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4: The Knicks have had the benefit of beating teams coming out of very fatiguing seven-game series. 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
3: Hour two on this Monday, best and worst of the weekend. 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Tyler sitting by, 877-3DP-SHOW. Good morning if you're watching on Peacock. That's our streaming partner if you'd like to watch this program. Also, the NBC Sports Network. Finals get underway on Wednesday. The Knicks are 4.5-point underdogs against the Spurs. Stat of the day brought to you by Panini America, the official trading cards of the Dan Patrick Show. As of 10 a.m. Eastern time, these are the numbers to get in for Game 1 at San Antonio. $995. That's down 49% over the last 3 days. Game 2 in San Antonio, $1,300, down 37% in the last 3 days. And then it goes to Madison Square Garden, up 25% in the last 3 days. This is your get-in price, $4,239. Game 4, $3,770. Back to San Antonio, $1,700 will get you in. That's down 45%. And then Game 6 in Madison Square Garden, $5,214. Woo!
6: Stat of the day, stat of the day, stat of the day, stat of the day. Here comes that
3: what?
6: Stat of the day.
3: By the way, DraftKings has the finals MVP odds. It's Victor, then Jalen Brunson, Carl Anthony Towns, and Stephen Castle. Spurs are favored to win the NBA title. Didn't the parlay guy win his bet, DraftKings, like $1.7 million, Dylan?
7: Yeah. So he had this parlay, and the only thing left he had was the Knicks just had to make it to the finals. The Spurs.
3: Okay.
7: And he bet $2,500 on the parlay to win $1.7 million and got offered, like, the cash out just kept spiking up and down as the series went on. And he was like, I'm not selling.
3: What are the other legs of the parlay?
7: Let me double check.
3: Because I know it's Michigan winning the basketball national championship.
7: Yep.
3: It was Spurs making it to the finals, Knicks making it to the finals, and I thought there was one other part of that parlay. And are they calling him the Parlay Prince? Yes, Paulie.
8: I got, yeah, Michigan, the New York Knicks, San Antonio Spurs, and then he also had USA.
3: Oh, USA winning the gold medal.
8: Yeah.
7: Yeah, the hockey gold.
8: Yep.
3: Okay. Yeah, Jack Hughes.
8: Hmm.
3: Okay. And he won $1.7 million?
7: Yeah.
3: Dang.
7: I'll never hit one of those.
3: No, because you have stupid parlays.
7: Well, they're all stupid unless they hit.
3: By the way, the gambling podcast is available. I did see Bad Larry, who's no longer with the gambling podcast. I saw him over the weekend. He had no regrets. Didn't really feel bad for anything that he did. Left you guys hanging. But I did have a couple of beers with Bad Larry. Although I will say this, I see Bad Larry. And he goes, hey, I'm going to reach out to the podcast guys. And I said, don't. He goes, no, I'll just let them know that I'm in the neighborhood. I go, I don't think they really care to come over and see you. And he goes, no. And so he doesn't give you a heads up that he comes up from New Jersey. And so I said, all right, go ahead. You guys all had excuses right away as to why you couldn't come and see Bad Larry.
7: Well, he also said, he was like, first of all, it was funny. He was like, I'm at Winners in Milford. So he was placing some horse bets and he was like, I'm here now, though. Do you guys want to come? And I was like, I'm doing something.
3: Well, whenever you feel bad about yourself, just go to Off Track Betting.
7: Oh, yeah.
3: You'll feel a whole lot better about yourself. As a friend of mine said, it smells like cigarettes and urine in here.
7: And broken dreams.
8: And defeat.
3: Yes, Paul.
8: When I moved to New York City in the late 90s, I saw an OTB. I'm like, oh, that's fun. That's convenient. I walked in. It was like a scene of a movie. Cigarettes and failure and bad clothes.
3: Yeah.
8: And it's like 2 o'clock on a Tuesday.
3: Couple of phone calls in here. Best and worst of the weekend. We're set for the finals. We're set for the Stanley Cup. Cup gets underway tomorrow, and then NBA. So they're going to be alternate days, which is great. My Golden Knights against the Hurricanes. 877-3DP-SHOW. Would you update the poll results of the first hour there, Dylan?
7: Yes, then. Who are you rooting for, the Knicks or the Spurs? 57% say the Spurs. I actually figure for the second hour, we may as well throw up who do you think is going to win.
3: Okay.
7: See what the disparity is between the two.
3: Okay, fair enough. We got an email, and I didn't know if it was from somebody in the building. And it was basically saying, hey, would you stop stealing lunches? Hey, on a Friday, clear out your lunches. Now, Big German runs a pretty tight ship here. So I'm thinking that Eric the Big German sent out an email to all of us. And then I realized that this actually came from the home office of Fox Sports Radio, where somebody sent out an email that went out to the entire company. Thousands of people got this email. And Todd goes, did I do something wrong?
2: I started feeling very guilty. I started sweating. I'm 3,000 miles away in Milford, Connecticut. I'm not stealing anyone's lunches. I don't leave my food rotting over the weekend. What's going on here?
3: But apparently, you were reading the email.
2: Yeah, okay. It was like an iHeart Fox Sports Radio, some kind of email that a lot of people were on. And I deleted it right away just because it just made me so frightened that it's something I shouldn't have in my possession. But it basically said, stop taking other people's lunches and don't leave your food in there to rot. Take it home with you or don't leave it over the weekend. If it doesn't have your name on it, it doesn't belong to you. Like, this has been a problem for a long time. This is your last warning.
3: Yes, Dylan.
7: In the email, it said, do whatever you do, do not leave your food in the refrigerator overnight. I was like, isn't that the entire point of having a refrigerator? It's like, they're like, if you bring it in today, you eat it today.
2: We'll leave it on the counter for the ants to get.
7: To let it really rot. Yeah.
3: Yes, Paul.
8: So here's the question. Did said employee want to send it to a small group of his cohorts that are in that area? Or did he do it on purpose to the entire company?
3: Well, it doesn't affect us.
8: Right.
3: I think you would want to send it to people in the building.
8: Right.
3: But Todd was like, had this look on his face. I said, what's wrong? He goes, did I do something wrong?
2: I had to read it a second time. Like, where is it? And then it says it's Sherman Oaks, Ventura Boulevard. I'm like, that has nothing to do with me. What did I do?
3: So I don't know who's mad, but somebody was mad and stopped stealing lunches. And get your lunch out of there. Eat it today if you're bringing it.
2: Not going to say it again.
3: Yes, Dylan.
7: The break room lunch theft thing seems to be like have existed since like offices have been around. But you know, it's always funny because it's like, oh, Janice left her noodles in here again. Guess I'm going to either mess with her or just don't even realize it.
3: When I was at the mothership and Joe, who ran the cashier, He would check you out, he was always very generous, you know, whenever he was going to weigh your salad or anything or pasta, he'd be like, all right, I don't know, 78 cents. So he says to me, pulls me aside, he goes, hey, you got to tell your boy to stop eating food and not paying for it.
8: Oh, boy.
3: And I go, well, who's my boy? And then he told me the name. And I went, okay. It's not, like, that's not part of my job description at ESPN. Like, I'm not supposed to go up and tell another anchor, hey, and this guy would get pasta, and then he would go along the pasta bar and eat, and then he would just leave. He didn't have to pay. He would talk to people. He'd be eating his pasta. And Joe knew what was going on, but he said, you know, tell your boy. And I go, no, I'm not. Like, if you want to bust him, you bust him, but I'm not. My job is not to say to this guy, hey, you got to make sure that you pay for your pasta. Yes, Dylan.
7: You've never done that at, like, the grocery store? You're like, I'll get some, like, wings from the hot bar. And then you're walking around, you're like, I'm a little hungry. And then all of a sudden they're gone by the time you get to the checkout. You're like, well, I guess this thing's empty.
3: Yes, Paul.
8: Do you think someone told this person at any juncture?
3: No. Hmm. No. I don't think he's there anymore. But I don't think this had anything to do with it. But it had, you know, lunchroom decorum But yeah, it was funny because, and I remember seeing him where he would be talking to you while you're eating, but they're supposed to weigh your pasta dish. Like, that's how you charge in accordance. Yes, Todd.
2: It's blatant enough to not pay at all. But then there's also the people, I'm not saying I did that, but you could start eating like while you're online or while you're taking stuff on your tray. And then obviously it'll weigh a lot less because you already got a head start on your food before they get a chance to weigh it. Now you're half full and then you just got whatever's left is what they're weighing.
3: Yes, Paul.
8: What if they started weighing him on the way in and then on the way out? See how much he's eating.
3: David in Ohio. Good morning, David. What do you have for us?
9: Hey, what's up, Dan? Happy Monday. Best of the weekend is watching Wemby and the Spurs take down OKC in their house. Also, it's really great to see a professional sports team from Texas go to the championship game. So, thank you.
3: All right. Thank you, David. Another shot at the Cowboys. Rhonda in Texas is back. Hi, Rhonda.
10: Hey, Dan, thank you so much. Just wanted to say we love your show, the Danettes, the Backroom Guys. Best of the weekend, you know already. I'm from Texas, just like David from Ohio said. Here in Texas, we are doing a victory lap across the state,
3: a victory lap. I like that.
10: And also, I just wanted, I have one quick question. I understood Dylan, I think, to agree to take a pie to the face when the Spurs defeated the Thunder. And if that's the case, I wanted to ask if Dylan gets a pass on dressing down for the big event. And one last thing, I just wanted to say the forecast here in Texas for the next few days, possibly next couple of weeks, is clear and windy in San Antonio.
3: All righty. Hey, Rhonda, putting a little pressure on you, Todd.
2: Working on her material. I like it.
3: Yeah. Warm and wimby. Dylan, are you supposed to take a pie to the face?
7: It sounds like it.
3: What was the bet?
7: I just jogged my memory. I think someone called in and just, it was just Spurs versus Thunder in the Western Conference Finals. I was like, I'll take the Thunder.
3: Okay. Why are you being reminded of this?
7: Well, what? I'm supposed to remember everything that happens?
3: Well, you're supposed to tell us.
7: Well, I'd tell you if I won.
3: I think that I'm, let me see here. I have a pie bet on my Golden Knights to beat the Hurricanes. When we were out in Las Vegas last year, they gave us our customized Vegas Golden Knight sweaters here. Look gorgeous. Got mine on back of my chair here. Yes, Dylan?
7: I'm being informed that Cody in Texas and I made the wager together. Maybe I'll dress up since you guys didn't for the pie.
3: You didn't get dressed up today. You're in camouflage.
7: It's fleece, Dan. Maybe it's camo fleece.
3: Cody in Texas. Hi, Cody. Did you have the bet with Dylan?
11: I did have the bet with Dylan. So I just wanted to call in, and that was one of my best of the weekends, you know. And man, you know, since we're on the trend here, I know we got some Knicks fans. Wanted to see if anybody else's the Knicks fans are willing to put up a pie to the face on this series against the Spurs.
3: All right. Dylan, do you want a double or nothing?
7: I will do double or nothing.
3: All right, Code. We'll do a double or nothing with Dylan with a pie to the face. So that means you get a pie to the right side of your face and a pie to the left side of your face, right?
7: Yeah, Dylan sandwich.
3: Yeah. Yeah, that's a lot of beef. Yes, Paul.
8: The official pie of Texas, pecan pie.
3: Ooh.
8: That's hurts.
7: Yeah, that's dense.
3: Yeah.
7: All right, I'll take two pecan pies.
3: All right. Aiden in Utah. We'll talk to Sean Elliott, former Spurs great, now Spurs broadcaster. He'll join us coming up in about 10 minutes. Hi, Aiden. What do you have for me?
12: Hey, Dan. Yeah, first of all, just going back. End of last hour, you did set up that bar question as if a bunch of parents were just slamming beers on a Sunday afternoon at a child's birthday party. But anyways, so we haven't had a repeat champion for 8 straight years. Not only that, we haven't had a team go back-to-back NBA, just appear in back-to-back NBA finals since Golden State did it in 17 and 18, I believe.
3: Yeah.
12: I just want to point out, LeBron went to 8 straight NBA finals. So let's just, you know, remember that when we're discussing things here.
3: Thank you, Aiden. Oh, I got a comment from Rich Paul. He's LeBron James's agent. And he was on a podcast that he does with Max Kellerman, the Game Over podcast. We'll have this for you coming up. And he has an interesting take on Scottie Pippen and Michael Jordan. And, of course, he's biased because, as you might expect, he's saying something that's negative about Michael Jordan and positive about LeBron. I'll have that for you coming up. We'll take a break. Back after this, Dan Patrick Show. We are here. 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
15: More phone calls coming up. Best and worst of the weekend. 877-3DP show. Operator Tyler sitting by. He'll take your phone calls. Sean Elliott won a title in 1999 with the Spurs. They beat the Knicks. He's a Spurs TV analyst. Good to see you again, Sean. Can you go back to the first time you saw Tim Duncan at 22 and Victor Wembanyama now at 22?
16: Yeah, I mean, completely different players, to be honest with you, Dan. The first time I saw Timmy play, I mean, I saw Timmy in person before he came over to my house and whooped up on me on some video games. I said, "Boy, this kid, he's got some talent." I mean, he's one of those kids, you show him how to do something, you've been doing it for a long time, he does it better than you in about 10 minutes. And that's how he struck me as a person first, as a basketball player. Just in practice, I thought he was extremely polished, really fundamentally sound. But it wasn't like, you know, he was super athletic or you could see the kind of shot blocking ability that he would develop later on. And, you know, he still had a long ways to go with his game, but he was pretty much there. With Victor at 22 years old, he's still getting there. I still think he hasn't really begun to reach his true potential. I don't think he's even close, actually, Dan. I feel like he's going to fill out a lot more. He's going to continue to figure out the game a lot more. He's going to continue to work on his game because that's the kind of person he is, and that's the kind of basketball player he wants to be. You saw what he did with the Monks last summer. He worked with Kevin Garnett. He worked with Jamal Crawford. He worked with Akeem Olajuwon. You know, he wants to be great, and so I believe this is just the beginning for him.
15: Okay, when he's with the Tibetan monks, what is he trying to learn from them?
16: You have to ask him that. I mean, I think it would be more, you know, being in a meditative state, getting your mind and body connected, being able to block out the noise and relieve stress because, you know, for all the weight that he's carrying right now, it's absolutely unbelievable the attention that he gets. You should have seen the games in France last year. He's the Prince of France, literally. I mean, people flock to him. They love him, and he's carrying the burden and the weight of maybe an entire nation on his shoulders, and that's a lot to ask for somebody who's so young. And so, he probably goes up in the mountains to meditate a little bit. I know he did some hard work. He was out there like Pai Mei in Kill Bill, you know, walking up mountains, dribbling the basketball. And so, you know, he's working on his whole mind-body connection and probably just being really centered.
15: Do you remember somebody who wanted to be the best at this age? Like, he wants to be the best player in the game.
16: Right, right. At this age, you know, Dan, the only one that really, you know, stands out to me that has that kind of drive that, you know, that I saw at that young of age personally was Kobe Bryant. That's the guy. You know, he's got that kind of, you know, killer instinct and that kind of drive and determination where, you know, you hear stories about Kobe where he's always constantly in the gym instead of going out and doing things with other people, where he, you know, sacrificed his social life and everything that went with that to be great. And that, when I see Victor and I see his habits, that's what it reminds me of.
15: The matchup with the Knicks, how do the Spurs match up?
16: Well, you know, I was looking at the games earlier, the boxes of the games earlier this morning, and, you know, I've called two of those games. I didn't get to call the Cup game, but I watched it. And the Knicks have always been a tough matchup for us. They have been. over the last 3 years, they've been a tough matchup for us. Ever since Jalen Brunson got there, and you know, they have a team that I thought would, this year just does a great job spreading the wealth. You know, they play the way we play, where you get everybody involved on the offensive end of the floor. It's not one man dominant. So they have a lot of guys that can score the ball. I thought they made a great trade in getting Jose Alvarado. I thought that was big time. When I saw that happen, I said, okay, that's the type of guy. I've always admired him from afar. He was a pest for us when he was in New Orleans, but he brings so much energy off the bench. And they have physical guys like Anunoby who's going to get in you and get after you. Mitchell Robinson is a tough physical player. You know, obviously, Carl Anthony Towns, we remember he gave us 60 in the Frost Bank Center when he was the Minnesota Timberwolves. So, you know, at one point, you could have argued that he was the best offensive big man in the game. And so with Bridges and the way Josh Hart brings the energy, I mean, that's a loaded ball club that's playing very good basketball. And this year, if you look at our games, Dan, they beat us in the Cup. We had to come back from about 20 here at home to beat them by 2 points. And then they beat us pretty soundly in Madison Square Garden in early March. And so this is going to be a really tough matchup for us.
15: Do you put Stephon Castle on Jalen Brunson?
16: I would. And I think he continues to learn a lot of lessons. And he's taken on that challenge all year long. It's not like all of a sudden he got to the Western Conference Finals and we're going to put him on SGA and see what happens. That's not Steph Castle. He's been accepting the role of guarding the one of the toughest or if not the toughest or the best offensive wing player all season long. That's just who he is. He's not afraid of that challenge. He kind of relishes it, and he steps up. And so he did a great job with SGA. It's as good a job as you could possibly do with that guy, right? And so he's done it all year long against the greats in the game. And so he continues to learn. He's got to be patient with Brunson because Brunson, we know, is incredibly crafty and clever and knows how to beat pretty much any type of defense you throw at him.
15: Talking to Sean Elliott, the Spurs TV analyst, won a title back in 1999 when the Spurs beat the Knicks. I don't know if I ever ask you this. How do you repay your brother for giving you a kidney?
16: You can't. There's nothing you could do. I mean, there's nothing that I can give him that will repay him that. So, you know, but, you know, he's family. And that's what family does. You know, he doesn't expect any kind of, you know, any kind of, for me to reciprocate in any way. You know, it's just what family does for each other. And so my brother's doing extremely, extremely well. He's like the poster child for kidney donation. He had three kids after. They've all gone to college on scholarships, athletic scholarships. He's doing extremely well. And so, you know, there's no way you can repay him. You just tell him thank you. And he's very content with that.
15: Okay, but like you go to dinner, are you going to pick up the tab or he needs a ride from the airport?
16: Yes,
15: okay.
16: Of course, always. His money's no good around me. You know that.
15: Yeah, I don't think I ever asked you that. And how are you feeling, by the way?
16: I'm doing great, man. I mean, I celebrated a lot this weekend. And so I'm you know, getting back to normal. I got my big cup of Joe right here. To get me, you know, get me going this morning. And, you know, hey, well, I'm doing great, Dad. I try to take care of myself and eat right. I'm trying to stay here, buddy.
15: Okay. If I said you could put David Robinson up against Wemby or Duncan up against Wemby.
16: Oh, well, that's a hard one, I got to tell you, because Dave has the athleticism. Timmy is just one of those guys that has – Timmy had great hands – of great defensive instincts. They both did. I mean, Tim Duncan should have won several Defensive Player of the Year awards. David won Defensive Player of the Year. So I'm going to say, that's a tough one because I love both these guys. I might err on the side of going Big Dave because he's just, you know, really, you know, Dave was built like Mr. Olympia,
15: yeah, no.
16: You know, and he could look at, you know, kind of like that Mitchell Robinson kind of mold where you're big and strong and athletic and he probably faced more bigs back in the day, Dan, if I can swing it toward Dave, because when Timmy came in the league, he was playing more power forward. He guarded bigs. Yes, he did. But Dave got, he got them all. He got Shaq. He got Patrick. He got Hakeem. He got all the big guys. Mark Eaton, who's 7'5". He got all the big dudes.
15: But can you imagine, Greg Popovich, if David Robinson wanted to shoot where Wemby is shooting?
16: Oh, he'd have his ass on the bench right away. With some sailor language, Air Force, drill sergeant language. I mean, Pop, the thing is, it wouldn't be just Pop. I mean, it would have been Avery Johnson. Avery Johnson would have been in Big Dave if he was out there shooting three balls. Yeah, I mean, what we're seeing from him is just unnatural. It really is. But I don't think that's even the strong suit of his game.
15: But when did this change where we allowed 7-footers to shoot like they were shooting guards?
16: I think it was a guy like Dirk who really started to get guys to try to stretch the floor a little bit more, big guys to try to stretch the floor. Now, we had guys back in the day, Bill Ambeer could shoot it. I always refer to Jack Sigma on our telecast and the way he could shoot the ball from the outside. Sabonis could as well, but Dirk really took that to a different level with his ability to go outside and drag big guys away from the basket. And then everybody wanted to be Dirk, and that's what I would say in the telecast. You know, every big guy steps in the league wants to be Dirk Nowitzki, but not everybody's Dirk Nowitzki. And so you have a lot of guys out there shooting a lot of three balls, and they're really negating their height advantage because they're all out there. Everybody's the same size outside the three-point line. It doesn't matter if you're 6'4 or 7'5". You all become guards out there. And so some guys can do it, some guys can't, and some guys shouldn't even try.
15: I know that SGA caught a lot of grief because people watched him kind of foul baiting. But let's be fair to him. Was Jordan guilty of doing this? And nobody did this.
16: No, I never saw Michael Jordan, try to foul bait. That wasn't a thought process back then. I never saw Kobe try to foul bait. Never. That was not a thought process. I think we got in the early 2000s there. I mean, we had guys that would flop from time to time in the league. I mean, that's obvious. But I think the early 2000s, we started to see more of it. And then it just absolutely got out of control where you had guys who manipulated the rules. And they were smart to do that, and they made careers off of that. And I think a lot of young players saw that coming up. And they saw that they could make a living getting to the foul line. And with SGA, my thing is, Dan, that shouldn't be his legacy at the end of his career, right?
15: Yeah.
16: I mean, the guys before all this, I mean, going back to when I saw him right after the pandemic and they came to San Antonio several times, I was like, we had no answer for this guy. He was absolutely unbelievable, and I didn't see him hit the floor or lay on the floor one single time. And he, if he gets back to that and continues to play the way he played in Game 7, people are going to forget about all this foul baiting.
15: You had the anniversary, the Memorial Day miracle yesterday. You hit the shot over Rasheed Wallace. Like, it's such a wild sequence there, Sean. What do you remember from it?
16: Well, I've told the story many times, Dan, that, it was just one of those days where the ball was just flying out of my hands. I didn't have to think about my shot at all. If I got a good look at the basket, I felt like it was going in. I had a really great warm-up before that game where I shoot my typical 25 threes around at five spots and missed one. And it was just one of those days. And when I caught the ball, I've spoken about it many times. When I turned, I never saw Rasheed Wallace. If I saw Rasheed Wallace coming at me, no way I'd make that shot, right? It's like I told the story a couple weeks ago. I played golf with Lee Trevino one time, and he got up on the tee box. He said, "All you amateurs, you guys see the sand and you see the water." He said, "The pros, we just see the fairway, right?" And that's all I saw when I turned. All I saw was the basket. I didn't see anything else.
15: But you also had the presence to – the ball got tipped, you caught it, you looked down so you know where you are on the floor.
16: Yeah, I think, in that moment, I was looking more at the three-point line to make sure I was behind it. And, you know, the shot when your heels are up, I mean, that's how you finish a shot anyways. No one shoots a ball. No shooter shoots the ball with their heel on the floor. And so for me, I felt like it was a natural shooting motion. When I look at it and people ask me, what was I thinking? I wasn't. There's no time to think in that situation. There really isn't. There isn't time to assess the whole situation. You just turn. I saw the basket and the shot was there.
15: Great to catch up with you again. Hopefully we didn't hold up a golf game this week like we could have last week.
16: No. It's no tee time this morning. Can you believe that? I mean, there's my golf buddies say I got Dan Patrick at, you know, 9:20. What time is our tee time? They're like, we didn't make a tee time today. I said, oh hell. Okay. It's probably for the best.
15: How's Tim Duncan doing? I see him and he just looks like he's chill Tim Duncan.
16: That dude is so chill. Let me tell you, he's still the same Timmy Duncan. He doesn't care about anything else. He's so comfortable in his own skin, Dan. I mean, he'll text me during the games, you know, and I like to take shots at him. And our deal is if I take a shot at you, you can take a shot at me. You can text me, and I have to read it on the air, right? as long as it's not too vulgar. So I give him crap about his age. I mean, all the time. He tells me, he's like, how in the hell do you get away with that? You're older than I am. People think I'm older than you. You know, so I give him crap all the time. But this guy, I mean, sometimes I'll call him. I don't hear anything back. Well, he's riding motorcycles through South America or – oh, I'm not kidding. I mean, he's enjoying the hell out of his life, and he deserves it.
15: But, you know, when he was there as a rookie, I came down to San Antonio, and I remember you guys gave him all of the equipment, like you were hazing him. He had to carry laundry and basketballs, and it was pretty cool to see that you guys were roughing up your number one draft pick.
16: Well, that's what makes him so special. Right, because he wasn't a diva. He could have told us all to go to hell, and we would have done exactly that. And so, you know, we wouldn't have had any choice. And he just took it like he was a regular teammate. And that's why he is who he is.
15: And he told me a story that he was at the All-Star game, and he was riding on the elevator with Kevin Garnett. And he said Garnett is yelling in his face, just yelling at him. And Tim didn't say a word. He just got off the elevator. And this was Garnett trying to intimidate him.
16: Well, I saw that firsthand on the court. I was 2 feet away from, you know, Garnett yelling in Timmy's ear. And Timmy had absolutely no reaction at all. And that's just who he was. I never saw Timmy talk trash on the court. I never saw him go back at anybody or jaw at anybody. He just let his game do the talking. I mean, most mild-mannered, calm guy until, you know, you get between the lines and the lights are on, like we say, the popcorn's popping, and then he turned into an assassin. But and that's the definition of an assassin, right? You don't announce that you're there. You're just there to kill, and that's what he did.
15: thanks again. Have fun in the finals. We appreciate it, Sean.
16: Yeah, anytime, Dan.
15: That's Sean Elliott, Spurs TV analyst, and won the title in 1999. He had his jersey retired by the Arizona Wildcats. I saw Sean play in college. That's how old I am. He had a really good college team. Was that Arizona-Oklahoma?
17: Yes.
15: In the Final Four? Danny Manning? That was fun. Danny and the Miracles. All right, let me take a break. Rich Paul, who's LeBron James's agent, had an interesting comment about Michael Jordan needing Scottie Pippen. We'll have that for you coming up. And our best and worst of the weekend after this. 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

0: Well, we found out that the email that went through the entire company was supposed to be just the people in the building at Fox Sports Radio in Los Angeles. Todd thought he had done something wrong because there was a company-wide email that, you know, that was one of those reply all, apparently, and Todd thought that he had stolen something out of the refrigerator, been accused of that, somebody's lunch on Friday, but we found out that the kitchen email was not directed at you, Todd.
1: I left part of a breakfast burrito a few weeks ago back, probably through the weekend here, so maybe that was the concern in the back of my mind before I read the whole thing.
0: Okay. I did throw out your breakfast burrito.
1: That was smart, because I'd been there a little while.
0: Okay. Rich Paul, he's an important guy, Clutch Sports agent. He's LeBron James's agent. He's got a podcast with Max Kellerman. It's called the Game Over Podcast. You also hear Gilbert Arenas on here with Max Kellerman. But here's Rich Paul. Interesting take on Scottie Pippen.
2: I think Scottie's rings are just the same as Michael Jordan's. Why not?
3: Because he won the best player on the team.
2: Yeah, but he was the most impactful player on the team.
4: I get it.
2: What do you mean?
4: If
2: you unplug Scottie Pippen off that team,
3: sure.
2: Jordan's 0-6.
3: Sure, could be. Who knows?
2: But
3: But replace Scottie Pippen with another All-Star. No one does it without another All-Star.
2: No,
3: replace
2: you got
3: another All-Star.
2: No,
3: he's going to win more than one.
2: You can replace him with another All-Star, but just because it's an All-Star, don't mean it's Scottie Pippen.
0: Okay, he's saying Scottie's more impactful than Michael. Okay, play that again.
2: I think Scottie's rings are just the same as Michael Jordan's. Why not?
3: Because he won the best player on the team.
2: Yeah, but he was the most impactful player on the team.
4: I get it.
2: What do you mean?
4: If
2: you unplug Scottie Pippen off that team,
3: sure.
2: Jordan's 0-6.
3: Sure, could be. Who knows?
2: But
3: replace Scottie Pippen with another All-Star. No one does it without another All-Star.
2: No,
3: replace
2: you got
3: another All-Star.
2: No,
3: he's going to win more than one.
2: You can replace him with another All-Star, but just because it's an All-Star, don't mean it's Scottie Pippen.
0: Okay, is Chris Bosh's rings the same as LeBron's? Like, what are we doing? You're going to say Scottie's more impactful? I think Scottie's underrated. I do. I think he was everything that you needed from him, he was able to do. He could score. He could defend. He was okay with whatever Mike was going to do. He'll compliment that. And I thought he was a great team player. Until he wasn't going to have a play called for him and he got benched and Kukoc hit a game winner. But that's crazy to say that Scottie's more impactful. He's not. Can you make the case better all-around player for the Bulls back then? What he was asked to do was different than what Mike was asked to do. Scottie was guarding everybody. He could guard 1-5. He was a good passer. He could pick you up full court. He could score. He could block shots. I mean, there were a lot of great things that he did, but he wasn't more impactful than Michael. And yes, does Michael need Scottie? Yes. How many rings does Scottie have without Michael? I mean, but let's not make this equal. There were a lot of guys who won rings because of Michael Jordan. Yes, Dylan.
5: My favorite part of that is him saying, Scottie Pippen's more impactful than Michael Jordan. And in a millisecond, Max Kellerman just goes, no, he wasn't.
0: Yeah.
5: But they're all starting to talk at the same time. He just goes, no, he wasn't.
0: Yeah. There was somebody who had some common sense in there with Max saying that. More impact. Okay. Rich Paul is LeBron James' agent. Okay. LeBron's had talent. Every great player has had talent to win a title. Do I take away Magic's or do we demean them because he had Kareem and Worthy and Byron Scott? And I mean, go down the list of great players. Bird, who had best front line in basketball. Like, what are we doing here? Yes, Marvin.
6: It just really feels like Rich is trying to talk LeBron into the GOAT spot.
0: Yes, he is.
6: By saying that. And you don't have to. I think this is hurting his case. Like, look, you have your agent on every single podcast talking about Michael Jordan wasn't as good as you or he needed X, Y, and Z to win championships. Every single great player, nobody wins with scrubs.
0: We saw LeBron without a second great player on that Cavaliers team, and he got them to the finals. The fact that he went to 8 consecutive finals, that should be highlighted. But can we stop with this? unless LeBron wins another title, none of this means anything. Nobody's changing their opinion. And even if he wins another one, people still aren't changing their opinion. Yes, Dylan.
5: Yeah, I mean, like LeBron had that run of going to the finals. He didn't win anything until he actually had any sort of a supporting cast. And even with Cleveland, he had to come. He had Kyrie when they finally won.
0: Well, he went to Miami because he couldn't get anybody to go to Cleveland.
5: Yeah.
0: I don't even think Chris Bosh would let his plane that he was in go over Ohio when he was going to Miami. But like Dwayne Wade, we going to diminish his? You can't say Scottie was more impactful. Was he an unbelievable second option star? Yes. Yes. Perfect fit. Perfect. Yeah, Paulie.
7: When I hear that cut, I purposely didn't listen to it until you played it on air. I had to check myself. When you hear a cut like that, you think this person doesn't know a lot about sports or wasn't around to watch the Bulls of that time. I checked. He's 45 years old. He was in his teens, so he definitely saw the Bulls. It's like Marvin said, it's an overcompensation that's not necessary.
0: It just, I don't know. I kind of thought it was sad that you were trying to somehow diminish Jordan because he had Pippen. I mean, they had a lot of great players. He had Rodman on that team, too. Ron Harper on that team, too. But you can't say Scottie's more impactful. He's not. 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The Monday morning quarterback, Albert Breer, on Is This the Day A.J. Brown is Traded? 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
12: The Knicks have had the benefit of beating teams coming out of very fatiguing seven-game series. When the finals happen, there could be a three-day break.

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2: Talk some football coming up with the Monday morning quarterback, Albert Breer. He'll join us momentarily. Had to wait till June 1st before A.J. Brown was reportedly going to be traded. We'll talk to Albert about that. And are the Patriots the only team interested in A.J. Brown? I would think the Kansas City Chiefs would be interested. I would think the L.A. Rams would be interested. But we'll talk to Albert coming up. Stat of the day brought to you by Panini America, the official trading cards of the Dan Patrick Show. Coming up this month, the U.S. Women's Open, presented by Ally, arrives on NBC and Peacock. They'll be at Riviera Country Club, and they'll be there for the first time. Catch it all live. That'll be coming up this next week, NBC and Peacock. I don't care who's playing at Riviera. I'm watching. Could be just amateurs out there. Could be Jim Gray on his home course. I'm going to be watching. Beautiful, beautiful, challenging course. Yes, Dylan.
3: Have you played Riviera?
2: Yes, I have.
3: Take it you had a good time.
2: It's another one of those, you might not have a good round, but you'll have a good day. It's not like Pebble. Pebble, you might not play well, but you can't have a bad round there. It's too beautiful there. 877-3DP Show. More of your phone calls coming up. Best and worst of the weekend. Operator Tyler sitting by. He'll take your phone calls. By the way, Reggie Miller will be with us on Wednesday to preview the NBA Finals. I got some ticket prices, by the way. I'll have that for you coming up. Somebody is going to make a whole lot of money when the NBA Finals is played in New York, games 3 and 4 and game 6. Wow, that secondary market making some money. He is Albert Breer, the Monday morning quarterback, joining us on the program. June 1st, supposed to be a big deal today. Why June 1st for A.J. Brown?
4: Well, I think it's all related to the Eagles cap situation. And, you know, I don't want to bore anybody with the details of how this works, but essentially what doing it now versus doing it at any point over the last 3 months will mean functionally for the Eagles is pushing $27 million off their salary cap this year into next year. And that's something they needed to do because they've, I mean, really run out of contracts to restructure. To their credit, they've been very win now the last few years. And that's meant Jeffrey Lurie, their owner, spending a lot of money, cash over cap. Not all owners are willing to do that. It's a part of why they've been as good as they've been the last few years from a roster standpoint. But it does create complications. And in this case, it created a complication where it was much easier for them to deal A.J. Brown after June 1st than before June 1st. Now, like, that complication isn't ideal for the team. But, you know, I do think, like, any good GM, Howie Roseman's taken advantage of it in that it just allows for you to continue to survey the market. And, you know, what that's basically meant for them, Dan, is – yeah, like this has looked like it's going to be the Patriots really since the end of March, but maybe somebody has something materially changed their receiver situation. They get to OTAs and it's not what they thought it was. There's a legal situation like Rashee Rice in Kansas City. There's an injury somewhere. So there's always that chance that something better comes along for a guy who's been a great, great player for them. But at this point, they've got the framework of a deal in place with the Patriots. The details still need to be hammered out, but I'd expect that it gets done relatively soon.
2: Okay, but if I'm the Chiefs or the Rams,
4: yep.
2: I'm curious what the framework here is, and can we exceed what the Patriots might be offering?
4: So I think those are two good examples, right? So I'll take you through both of them. So with the Chiefs, I would say they have a quarterback and Patrick Mahomes making a ton of money. They're top heavy on their cap. And so it's for a long time been the big three for them, Chris Jones and Travis Kelce being the other two. But now they've got a bunch of other guys who are extended as well, right? So like that's Nick Bolton at linebacker, George Karlaftis at defensive end. It's Creed Humphrey at center. It's, it's Trey Smith, you know, at guard. They just paid Kenneth Walker to come over and play running back for them. So they've paid a lot of guys. They're top heavy on their cap. It's a good problem to have because they're a very good team. But what that means is you need draft picks to fill out the rest of your roster, right? So You know, when you're looking for the second guard or the defensive end on the other side of Karlaftis or your next corner, it's best to have those guys under cost control, and you use draft picks to get cost control talent. So I think that's why the Chiefs have been, you know, a little bit, you know, more conservative with their draft picks over the last few years, and why they made the trade, you know, sending Tyreek Hill to Miami, sending Trent McDuffie to LA, and they've been able to refresh their roster that way. The Rams are interesting because they did go down the road on a trade with AJ Brown. And, you know, that happened back in March. And I would say, like, that one fell apart because it would have been contingent on corresponding trade with Davante Adams. They couldn't quite thread that needle. There was some concern with Brown's knee. But they're going forward with Davante Adams and Puka Nacua now, you know, presumably eventually on a new deal. And I think that they have moved on from Brown, but that does not mean the Rams don't have a very big swing left in them. It's just that one didn't quite work out.
2: Wait, the Eagles were going to trade Davante Smith as well?
4: No. Davante Adams.
2: Okay.
4: Yeah, the Rams, if the Rams had gotten A.J. Brown, there would have been a corresponding move to move Davante. Because, I mean, I think at that point, it's not that they don't love Davante Adams. The Rams do. It's just Adams and Brown play the same position, the same receiver spot, the X position. And like having two older guys with some injury history together can be a little problematic, which is, you know, why, you know, if they had gotten Brown, if the Rams had landed Brown back in March, it would have meant Davante Adams going somewhere else.
2: Okay. Does it behoove the Eagles to trade AJ Brown today? Or as you said, somebody, you know, Rashee Rice situation,
4: yeah,
2: or somebody gets injured. Like it feels like June 1st it was happening.
4: I know what you're saying. They've waited on this for 3 months, you know, and I think like there is a human element to this too, where AJ Brown, I think, has been a relatively good soldier through this whole thing, knowing he's probably not going to be on the team. And contrary to public belief, he's very well liked in that locker room. He's more popular than Jalen Hurts in that locker
2: room. But why wasn't he happy?
4: I think what I would say on that is this guy is an ultra competitive guy, right? And I think too often we make the mistake of assuming a guy can be competitive about his team's performance and not as competitive about his individual performance, if that makes sense. And, you know, I think all these guys think about their legacy, their place in the game, and all of that. And I think for AJ Brown, like, he felt like he was being held back individually, with the way that Jalen Hurts plays, with the way the offense is built around Jalen Hurts. And I, you know, it's really interesting, Dan, because I thought watching him last year, like, maybe he lost a little bit of a step. And when you talk to enough people who have evaluated him, you know, people in the league who've had to compete against him, there's like a little bit of a split. Like, some people think he has lost a step, and then other people think he looked a little disinterested last year.
2: No.
4: Like the frustration had boiled over. And so, look, he's still beloved in that building. You know what I mean? Like, and a guy who, he was only there for 4 years. He's top 15 in catches, receiving yards, touchdown catches all time for them. Went to 2 Super Bowls with them, won a Super Bowl with them. So, you know, I think, you know, you want this to be as clean as it possibly can be if you're the Eagles, because the guy's done a lot of good for you. But, you know, based on where he is with the quarterback, I think it's just sort of time.
2: Albert Breer, the Monday morning quarterback. I said all year long, even the previous year, like, there's something that goes on with Jalen Hurts. Like, mm-hmm. There was an undercurrent there, and I just didn't understand it. Now, I'm not saying he's a great regular season quarterback. I think he's a big-time, big-game quarterback. He's shown that. But I don't know why there was, I don't know, frustration, discontent, different off. I mean, he's had a different offensive coordinator pretty much every year in the last, even go back to college.
4: Yeah, the joke about being the Eagles' offensive coordinator is you either go to the Super Bowl or you're fired, which is actually the truth, you know, over the last 4 years.
2: But I'm just... There was success. I didn't know if there was jealousy. Like, what is it that is there a central point there with And is it just A.J. Brown who's frustrated with Jalen Hurts?
4: You know, I think it's, again, like, I think it just sort of can relate back to individual performance. And I do think, you know, like, let's say, you know, you're the guy who is number two in the route or number three in the route. You've gotten open three plays in a row and the quarterback didn't see you. And you got your hand in the air and you're one of the best receivers in football. And it's like, why isn't the ball coming my way? I think it's stuff like that. You know,
2: wait, was this
4: structurally
2: on purpose,
4: offensively?
2: Though?
4: Are they doing what's that?
2: Was he purposely ignoring AJ Brown?
4: I don't think so. I don't know. I mean, I can't climb in Jalen Hurts' head, but I know that there was the perception that that's where the disconnect was. And again, Dan, like, these guys only have 8, 10, 12 years to play football at the highest level, right? And so I think a lot of them, many more than are willing to admit, do think about, is my name going to be up in the Ring of Honor? Am I going to be wearing a gold jacket at the end of this? How am I going to be remembered versus my peers? For, you know, AJ Brown, it might be like, how am I going to be remembered against, like, the guys who preceded me, like a Julio Jones or an AJ Green or a Calvin Johnson? Am I in that category? You know? And everybody's so focused on numbers in this day and age that, you know, it's like, okay, like, well, like, let's line them up one versus the other. And if you look at it, right, he had, I think, 1,400 yards or right around there in each of his first 2 years in Philly, and he was down closer to 1,000 the last two. And I think that sort of illustrates what the frustration is.
2: Yeah. Well, the Eagles don't complete passes. They're bottom five last year in passes.
4: Which is crazy. But part of that Saquon, too, right? It's like, you have Saquon Barkley, you wouldn't – If you got a Maserati in the garage, you're going to take it out for a spin.
2: Yeah, but I got Porsches, you know, two is my wide receivers here. I got a good tight end and two good wide receivers. Yeah. So, you know, whatever I get in the garage is going to go pretty fast. And there's a lot of wide receivers out there unsigned.
4: Yeah, yeah.
2: Do you see, like, when does movement start with those players?
4: So you're talking about, like, give me some names.
2: Like Debo Samuel.
4: Okay.
2: Tyreek Hill.
4: So I would say with most of these, right? And I'd put, like, your Jadeveon Clowney, your Joey Bosa. Like, it's, I think what we've seen evolve over the last, like, 10 years or so is more often you have these guys that are out there on the market. Like, now Tyreek Hill's coming back from a really catastrophic injury, right? So, like, you got to see where he is physically. You know, Debo's a year older. I think you could probably put DeAndre Hopkins in this category too. I think, you know, like, the way that a lot of these guys look at it, that are older and out there on the market, is there's going to be better opportunity for me in July than there is in April and May. And essentially for them, you know, they'll look at it and say, well, all these teams want to look at their young players now. You know what I mean? Like, you want to look at the guy who, and they get them back in April. They get them on the field in May for the first time. They're in competitive drills right around now for the first time. And so, you know, say it's a third round pick from 2 years ago and he hasn't quite lived up to expectations, but, you know, he was out in California working out. Now he's back. That team's going to want to see that player, right? And maybe that team makes a decision at the end of June. You know what? We just don't have enough at this position.
2: Like,
4: and that's where
2: OBJ,
4: the opportunity starts to arise.
2: OBJ with the Giants. A second look at him. And
4: I mean, like, sometimes people, like, but I think even, like, with him, do people realize how old he is? Like, this is me, his 13th year. He was in the same draft class as Johnny Manziel. And, like, he's the same age as Mike Evans, you know? And we look at Mike Evans as such an older player. I mean, I think it's great that Odell Beckham wants to keep playing football. I love that, that he's got that passion for the game, that he wants to get back in, and he really is going through the process that any other player on the fringes of the league would go through to make it back in. I just think we have to have our expectations under control with some of these guys and what they are now versus what they used to be. And there are guys across the board like that. Like Taylor Decker's another one, right? Like left tackle for the Lions was a centerpiece for them over the last decade, was a really important piece to build for Dan Campbell and those guys. He's not what he was before, you know? So, you know, I'd say it's a combination of sometimes our, you know, the name doesn't quite match what the game is right now. So that's a piece of it. But I think another piece of it is, during May and June, teams really want to spend a lot of time looking at the younger players in the roster, see how they've come along, you know, and then I think, you know, most of these guys look at it as someone's going to be more desperate in July or August than they are right now to fill my position.
2: Before I let you go, this Vikings quarterbacking situation, when
4: it's weird, isn't
2: Kyler
4: it?
2: Murray says all the right things, and then J.J. McCarthy says, well, it's just like we're other side of the classroom. It's kind of like high school. Nothing about, hey, I can learn from him. He's had a roller coaster ride in his career. And I don't know if this has a mushroom cloud at the end of it of, or is, you know, Kevin O'Connell going to be tamping this down during the season?
4: I mean, I think it's interesting because I don't know that the Vikings quarterback situation doesn't line up with the timeline of the rest of the roster, right? The rest of the roster, and you can go down the list of names, tons of guys either in the prime or the back end of the prime of their careers, right? So, you know, guys like Byron Murphy and Andrew Van Ginkel, and obviously offensively, you've got Justin Jefferson, Jordan Addison's close to the end of his deal. TJ Hawkins is now an older player. Christian Darrisaw at left tackle. Like, they're invested in a ton of guys, that are win now players. And so, like, I think it's interesting when you bring up like the Discord there, because last year the intention was to put competition in the room for JJ McCarthy, and Daniel Jones and Sam Darnold found better opportunity elsewhere to become the long-term starter. Like, DJ knew if he went to Indy, there's a better chance he was going to be the long-term guy there, the same way Sam Darnold knew that if he went to Seattle, there's going to be a better opportunity to be a long-time guy there. So then they pivot and they decide, all right, like, we're going to go all in on JJ. He gets all the reps. His teammates are going to know he's the quarterback, and let's see where this goes. And it went where it went. And so now they've created a competitive situation for him in the room again. And, like, the interesting thing about it is that roster needs to win now. So no one's on scholarship anymore. His draft status doesn't matter. And it's whoever is the best player for us to win right now is who Kevin O'Connell is going to pick. That's going to be Kevin O'Connell's mindset in picking his quarterback now. So it's different than it was last year. They're not worried about the first round investment in the player anymore. In fact, the GM who drafted JJ McCarthy 10th overall is now gone, and there's a new GM coming in. And so it's a really interesting situation, because I think most of us would have looked last year at Minnesota and said that could be a 12 or 13 win team.
2: Yeah.
4: And, like, I don't think very many people are looking at them that way anymore. And what's changed? Well, you know, the quarterback position has changed.
2: Always great to talk to you. I know you have a busy day today. Thank you, Albert.
4: All right. Thanks, DP.
2: That's Albert Breer. They call him Bert, the Monday morning quarterback. I'm fascinated to see Kyler Murray in that offense, playing half your games on AstroTurf indoors. He could have an unbelievable year, in my opinion. We might see the truth. Now, you can go back. He had a couple of years there when he got to Arizona where there were some really good years. I just hope that he's a student of the game and he listens to his coach, and I'd throw the ball to Justin Jefferson every time that I could. We'll take a break. We'll come back with these secondary ticket prices for the Knicks. I think will probably, I was going to say floor you, no pun intended. You see what I did with that, Todd?
5: Clever.
2: We're back after this. 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

0: right. I mentioned the secondary market for ticket prices for the NBA Finals. And it's pretty remarkable of what's going to happen when they get to the Garden. Now, this is secondary market. So factor that in. These aren't the actual ticket prices that you'll pay. This is secondary market. Game three. This is for the lower level. Get in. Lower level. $12,000. That will be approximately $97 million on game three, lower level. Game four in the Garden. Get in lower level. $14,000. That'll be approximately $117 million in total. This is lowest prices. Then, if it goes to a game six, get in lower level, Madison Square Garden, $21,000. That's approximately $173 million for lower level at lowest prices. Wow. That is well over $500 million in ticket revenue at market rates for the NBA Finals. Woo! Stat of the day brought to you by Panini America, the official trading cards of the program. Yes, Paulie?
1: I have a question for the room. If you're a Spurs or Knicks season ticket holder, do you automatically get to buy face value tickets for the playoffs, or do you enter like a lottery to buy them?
0: That I don't know. I'm guessing that if you have season tickets, you would get first crack at those tickets. Yes, Dylan?
2: Yeah, I'm looking on like Knicks Reddit right now, and I saw someone said their lower bowl season tickets in section 110 were $900 for finals tickets. So okay. Basically, you pay that, and then if you want to go on and sell them. I think, like you said, the big winner here is these StubHubs and Ticketmaster of the world who collect the fees on those $100,000 tickets when they get sold.
0: Yeah.
2: It's a percentage. So
0: yes, Marv.
3: Garrett Wilson, the Jets wide receiver, was asked about going to a Knicks game, and he said, nah, they're too expensive. Wilson is currently signed to a four-year contract worth $130 million.
0: They're still too expensive.
3: No, I'm saying that's just how ridiculous the prices are. He's like, no. They're too expensive for me.
0: Kevin in North Carolina. Hey, Kevin, what do you have for me?
4: Hey, DP, how are you?
0: Good.
4: Best and worst of the weekend. The two best, the first one is that the Hurricanes are going back to the Stanley Cup. The second one's for Pauly. How about PCA with the home run during the overrated chant in St. Louis on Saturday night? And worst of the weekend, even though it'll kind of be a little bit of the best, for that Stanley Cup, my first game was game one of 2006 when they went to the finals. That was my first Hurricanes game I ever went to. Worst, I'm taking my seven-month-old to her first game ever, and it's costing us $1,200 apiece.
0: Wow. Thank you, Kevin. And good luck with your Hurricanes. Lexi in Texas. Hey, Lexi.
5: Hey, Dan. Thanks for taking my call. First time, long time. I just wanted to give y'all a pronunciation tip for the state pie of Texas. It's pecan pie, not pecan. A pecan is a porta potty, not something you eat. Praise the Lord, hit some horns, and go Spurs, go.
0: All right. That's Lexi. Paulie, you didn't know how to pronounce pecan. You said pecan.
1: Yeah, so it's pecan pie.
0: Yeah, so pecan is a porta potty. Okay. Yes, Dylan?
2: I'm team pecan also. I know it's technically pecan. It's like when it's saying Louisville, but like that sounds nicer to me. Also, I knew someone would call in and say something about pecan.
0: You did?
2: Yeah, I knew it.
0: Well, why didn't you say it before they called in?
2: Because I prefer to just wait for it to actually happen.
0: All right. Craig in Virginia. Hi, Craig. Best and worst of the weekend.
6: Good morning, fellas. Best of the weekend. The intensity and drama on the diamond in the men's, women's NCAA tournaments. Worst of the weekend, no more Spurs Thunder. What a series that was. But I got a possible poll question, maybe for the last hour or tomorrow. Now we're in June. What's the best sports month of the year?
0: Yeah, we do that every year, depending on time of the year. You know, because we talked about March Madness. You could throw in the Super Bowl, March Madness. You could throw in spring training, you know, the draft. Like, there's, I think we've kind of singled out two different times out of the year. Yes, Bowling.
1: North Carolina State University did a exhaustive study of how foods are pronounced in different states in America.
0: Mm-hmm.
1: And in Texas, Arkansas, and Oklahoma, it's pecan pie.
0: Mm-hmm.
1: Most of the country, and in the West, it's pecan pie. And then in the Northeast, it's pecan pie. And in some places in northern Wisconsin, it's pecan pie again.
0: Mm. All right.
1: So it's all over the place.
0: Yes, Dylan.
2: Yeah, I mean, that's like, there's also like regional terms. Like, isn't soda different everywhere? It's like pop in the Midwest and then soda here and then like fizz or something somewhere else.
0: I remember when I first got to New York and I asked for pop and they didn't know what I was talking about. They go, you mean soda? I go, no, pop. That's what I grew up in the Midwest. Speaking of drinking, World Cup is attempting to reverse years of declining beer consumption. From 2014 to 2024, global beer consumption fell 3%. In the United States, consumption plummeted 17%. So the heavy promotion around the World Cup is trying to reverse the declining beer consumption numbers. I'll do my part. Yes, Dylan.
2: Yeah, I saw Anheuser-Busch InBev is spending over $110 million on advertising for the FIFA World Cup.
0: Hmm.
2: But I think a lot of it is attributed to the proliferation of like hard seltzers and hard iced teas and stuff. There's like beer alternatives. It used to just be like you want beer or cocktail.
0: I know. I have a friend who works in the beverage industry, and he said the shift to like these no additive gourmet wines, like healthy wines and different seltzers, that people aren't drinking what, you know, we used to drink. A lot of cocktails and a lot of seltzers, healthier drinks for you, which I don't know if anything's healthier for you. I know there are some things that aren't as healthy for you. I don't know if I'd use the word, boy, this is healthier. You know, I had a additive free tequila last night. I didn't say, hey, this is healthier for me. Yes, Todd.
7: And now there's this desperation. I saw something the other day. Pepsi has probiotics, like it's yogurt or something like that. That's what Pepsi has, prebiotic soda, which sounds ridiculous.
0: Mm-hmm. Yes, Dylan.
2: Yeah, our friend Shane Irving, he smokes American Spirits. Yeah. I'm like, it's still a cigarette, just so you know.
0: Yeah, this is healthier. I go, no, it's not healthier. It's just not as bad as, you know, a Camel non-filter. Yes, Paul.
1: Yeah, I've got this article here from the New Yorker that says different types of drinks, the cost of drinks, and social media is making it less likely for younger people to go to bars.
0: Yeah. Yeah, Todd.
7: Do these companies and products realize when they say now with less sugar or less additives, whatever? Basically, they're saying they were killing us off all along, and all of a sudden now they're worried about our health.
0: Well, I don't know if they said with cigarettes, hey, now with less nicotine to get you hooked on this, you know?
7: No coloring, no reduced sugar, all these stuff that, but up until now, we were fine.
0: We were okay with it.
7: Drinking and eating all the horrible things that you made for us.
0: My wife was reading, you know, fine print on some food, a package. And she goes, do you want to know what's in this? I go, no, I don't. I made it this far, hon. I don't want to know. And one of my daughters is one of those married to the label. Like, do you know what's in that? I go, I don't care. If I made it this far, Georgia, I'm going to be okay. Yes, Dylan.
2: Yeah, also, it's like I'm 3/4 of the way done with this thing. If you wanted to tell me that, it should have been before I started.
0: Paulie says we have coming out of retirement news. Okay.
1: I'll give you the hint. Let's see who can guess. After 4 years of retirement since their last game match event, this person is officially making his or her comeback to the sport. Huge athlete.
0: Very, very broad.
1: As famous as it gets worldwide.
0: So not Odell Beckham Jr. the third.
1: Way, way, way more.
0: Way,
1: famous.
0: way. Rafa Nadal.
1: No, but you're in the right direction.
0: Roger Federer.
1: You're on track. Keep
0: Serena Williams.
1: Serena Williams announces comeback to professional tennis. The 44-year-old Williams announced Monday she'll be a wild card invitation to play doubles in the HSBC Championships in London.
0: Okay.
1: That's awesome.
0: I could see her playing doubles. I don't know if she's going to be playing singles, but okay. Her and Venus. What's Venus, 45? She looks great. She's probably same shape, probably weighs the same as she did when she was 25. Yes, Marv.
3: The thing about Serena Williams, she was defying the odds when she was like 30.
0: Yeah,
3: because
0: yeah,
3: in tennis, you're usually done.
0: And having a baby? Yeah. I also saw this. If you have $20 to $30 million and you want to get a Tyrannosaurus Rex that they're going to auction off, I think his nickname is Gus, because the guy who headed up the excavation, his nickname was Gus. So they're calling this Tyrannosaurus Rex Gus. I don't know why they don't call him Rex, but they think it's going to be, there's an auction. They think it'll go for $30 million. But this huge fossil, I think it's 63% completed. And yeah, they got, I mean, it looks great. But yeah, Gary Gus Licking.
1: What? You made that up.
0: No, that's his name. They found it in South Dakota, Harding County. Paleontologist ended up finding this a while ago, but 67 million years old.
1: Doesn't look a day over 63 million.
0: For 67 million, you look pretty good.
1: But if I'm paying $30 million for a dinosaur, I don't want two-thirds of a dinosaur.
0: What well, the? That's all they have. That's all they found.
1: Come on.
0: Now, the auction house, Sotheby's, this isn't the first dinosaur ever sold. 1997, Sue, the T-Rex, went for $45 million. Oh, no, that's Apex, the Stegosaurus, sold for $45 million. Gus will be in New York City at Sotheby's Natural History Auction July 14th. All right. Yeah, Todd?
7: I think it extinks for the rest of us who can't afford anything like that. That's way out of our price.
0: You want to top that, Dylan?
2: I actually just had a couple facts, but I could...
0: Oh, okay, yeah. All right, what do you have for me?
2: Well, I was thinking, I remember Nicolas Cage bought just the dinosaur skull a number of years back for like $300,000, and actually turned up being stolen. I think he had to give it back.
0: Oh, he did?
2: Yeah. But if you're getting a skull for just $300,000, or I know it's 63% complete, but that is one of the more complete whole T-Rexes, I think. I feel like that's worth $20, $30 million if you got it.
0: But there's a billionaire who's going to come in and buy it, put it in a warehouse or something.
2: Or living room.
0: Yeah, well, you need a pretty big living room. Yeah.
2: But that's the, I know like a perfectly graded Mickey Mantle rookie card is in that 20, 30 million range. Which one would you rather have? I'm going full dinosaur, without a doubt.
0: Wait. Mickey Mantle?
2: Rookie card, yeah.
0: A 10?
2: Mm-hmm.
0: Goes for $20 million?
2: Probably closer to $30 million, Mark.
0: Oh, my God.
2: Yeah. Think about all those ones you put in your bike spokes back in the day.
0: Yeah, but I'm glad I did because I enjoyed them.
2: Yeah.
0: Yeah, I did. I don't know who came up with the get a clothespin and then put your baseball cards in your spokes. And it sounds awesome. Yeah. You know, I wanted to have my great cards with me. So I'm riding, and I had like a Nolan Ryan card back there, or Pete Rose card. Yes, Marvin.
3: You had a bike?
0: I got my first, that was my bike. I was in Arizona, and I got a Mustang bike, the banana seat, and it was green. And I remember I was probably 8 or 9, because all the other years, I would just get what my brothers had. So you'd buy one bike, and it would get to the oldest brother, who then pass it down to the next brother, and then me, and then my other brother after that. My sisters, they got their own bikes. But, yeah, got a bicycle. Had two bicycles in my life. That one, and then the 10-speed that I rode until I was 18.
3: Yeah, you did.
0: Yeah. hey, Barb Doria, you want to ride? You want to go out to dinner?
3: Look at the hottie on the Huffy.
0: Yeah. Yes, Dylan.
2: That counts more as like a car, though, I think, because that was essentially what it functioned as for you.
0: Yes,
2: right?
0: It did.
2: Yeah.
0: Yes. I had a 10-speed. It was yellow. Oh, the days.
3: There's no backseat.
0: I'm so spoiled. Yeah. I'm so spoiled. All right. Last call for fun. We haven't even given our best and worst of the weekend, have we? Nobody. Okay. We'll take a break. We'll be back with that. Last call for phone calls after this.

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0: This show flew by. I opted to do another hour, and the Danette said, no way. So, okay, I'll do another hour.
7: All right, fine.
0: Marvin?
8: Fine.
0: Guess Paulie and Todd, who look like they have some place to go, the way you guys are dressed up.
8: Yeah, I'm out. 3 hours is plenty.
7: Pretty in pink over here.
0: Yeah, Paulie's got like coral.
9: Yeah, coral, I think, is the color.
0: Yeah, coral. It's nice. All right. Final results of the poll question, Dylan.
7: Yeah, Dan. Who do you think is going to win the NBA Finals? 69% say the Spurs.
0: Okay. All right. Anything else?
7: Who do you want to win?
0: Okay.
7: 57% say the Spurs.
0: Oh.
7: Surprising there a little bit.
0: Best and worst of the weekend, Todd.
10: Best of the weekend, Friday night in Major League Baseball. There were 5 walk-off victories, 4 of which were by home runs. Pirates and Rockies in 9 innings. White Sox and Mets did it in 10. The Mariners' win came on a walk-off double, also in the 10th inning. Worst of the weekend, also Friday night, Game 5 Stanley Cup Eastern Final, a relative no-show for the Canadiens. Elimination game in Carolina, down 3-0 after 1, 5-0 after 2. They exchange goals in the third and lose 6-1. Come on, Habs.
0: Yeah, I know. This really bothered Todd.
10: The heck?
0: Yeah, I mean, can you believe Montreal no-showed? I go, they weren't going
10: to
0: win.
10: I missed some of Dateline NBC to watch that game. What are you doing? Step up.
0: And like you were a fan of Montreal.
10: Come on, make it an interesting game. 5.
0: How about you, Dylan?
7: My best, Russell Henley birdies the final 3 holes to enter a playoff at the Charles Schwab Challenge, where he would go on to win. It's a nice little stretch there at the end. And my worst, Adolfo Daniel Vallejo fined $76,000, which is half of his French Open prize money, for saying that the match he lost should not have been umpired by a woman. Yikes.
0: Marvin, best and worst of the weekend.
8: Best of the weekend, the New York Yankees scored 13 runs in the third inning against RA's. Worst of the weekend, UCLA baseball. They finished the regular season 52-8, number 1 overall seed, gets eliminated by St. Mary's, and they don't even make it to the regional final.
0: But did the women's team also get eliminated?
8: Correct.
0: Oh my goodness. I don't think the Yankees had another hit other than all of the runs and hits in that one inning. They had 13 runs. They didn't have another base. I think they had a walk. That was it. Remarkable. Paul, best and worst of the weekend.
9: I'm going to go with Spurs rookie Dylan Harper. 27 minutes, 12 points, 7 rebounds in the final game, game 7. But the play he made to keep Castle from losing is cool. What a nice rookie year this guy's having, somewhat quietly. It's good to see him get his due. I have no worst of the weekend.
0: Okay, how about this day in sports history?
9: I got that for you, Dan. And let's say a guy you may have heard of, Lou Gehrig. He started his streak of playing in 2,130 consecutive baseball games on this date in 1925. And 1975, Nolan Ryan pitched his 4th career no-hitter in just his 100th career victory. Wow.
0: Lou Gehrig actually pinch hit for shortstop Pee Wee Wanninger. And that was the first appearance that he ever made, pinch hitting for little Pee Wee. This is kind of an anniversary for me. 1993. Dan Majerle set a then NBA playoff record with 8 3-pointers in the Suns' win over Seattle Game 5 of the Western Conference Finals. And, of course, he lost a shooting contest to me that year. I don't know why it's not in there this day in sports history.
9: Lacking.
0: Oh, my God. You imagine, and he even jokes about it. He said, I had one of the best days of my career and the worst day of my career, and they all happen in a span of about 48 hours. Yes, Dylan?
7: Have you ever made it into a this day in sports history?
0: No.
7: No?
0: No. For what?
7: I don't know. You've been in the game for a long time.
0: Oh, I am the game. Don't hate the player. Hate the game.
7: Hate the game.
0: Where is the game? The rapper?
8: Oh.
7: Los Angeles, I assume?
8: Yeah, I would assume so.
0: But what is the game doing? I always like that name for a rapper. I'm the game.
8: Are you the game?
0: No, no, no. I'm him.
8: Oh, I am him. Oh,
11: okay, Himothy.
7: What's cooler, being the game or being him?
8: Poll question for tomorrow.
0: You all about that?
8: It's actually, is you about it?
0: Oh, okay.
8: Yes.
0: So when your wife was single.
8: My wife got a DM from a basketball player. And the DM said, and I quote, is you about it?
0: And that meant?
8: You know.
0: You know.
8: You know.
0: Okay. Wow.
8: That was amazing. I was like, oh my goodness. That is so ridiculous. She showed it to me after we got together, like after all that. And I was like, that is phenomenal.
0: How about we go around the room? Do we learn anything? Todd?
10: Sean Elliott thinks only Kobe had the drive of Wemby to be an all-time great at such a young age.
0: Dylan?
7: June 1st, A.J. Brown Day.
0: Yeah, well, we'll see. 4 o'clock is the official start to sign him or trade for him. Marvin, what'd you learn today?
8: My wife was not about it.
0: Wow. Well, that's what she says.
7: I don't know.
0: Paul?
9: I just learned a lot right there.
0: 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Thanks for joining us. Oh, our good buddy Jim Jackson will join us on the program on Tuesday. Have a great day. 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
6: Next could decide the entire 2026 college football season. But I'm still wondering what happened first. It is Chuck Oliver Show. It's a Monday. It's a Monday in June. It's as Monday in June as it can be, June 1st. And we still have so much talking about college football to do. And I mean literally at the level of this could determine the season. If we were to go back in time, remember June 1st was the day in 2020. All right, some of you can come back on campus now. And I think it was Marshall in Houston. Like, kid stepped 1 foot on campus. We got failed test. So, yeah, believe me, the stuff we're talking about today is not my favorite. But a lot better than it could be on June 1st.

0: first and has been at some point. So it's important stuff going on. It's almost like free agency in the NFL, player movement, et cetera. And so that's what we got today. Ira Schoffel from War Chant. It's an on-three effort. He will be with us bottom of this hour. Four-star safety, Mekhi Williams. He was a Florida State commit, and now he's not. Seven high school kids committed. Not one of them in top 300. Right now, as of Chuck just told us, June 1st. But, I don't know, June 1st, it's not nothing. And having only that number of kids and none of them ranked above that bar, that's a, I believe, pretty clear reflection on what we've all talked about with Mike Norvell. I need to know more, like, who's going to be the coach next year when I'm actually a friend, like that sort of thing. So we will talk with Ira Schoffel again from On3. Pete Nakos, On3 College Football Insider, ADs, coaches, throughout the SEC, obviously, down in Destin last week, and Pete was there. And so we've got a wide range of topics about the SEC and what's next, even on-field stuff. Chas Coleman, what's going on with him? So Pete Nakos will be with us, and then Eric Henry will join us in hour two. Truist reporter for Texas, that's at Horns 247. And Steve Sarkisian, he is spitting game right now. He's, and then I was a poor choice of words with the basket weaving, so he took some of it back. But it has been bold move after bold statement after bold declaration for Steve Sarkisian, and some of it actually has substance. I mean, you have a, you're at Texas. Some people would say, I'm at the window with a Franklin in my hand, and I'm betting one team to win the Natty this year. It's Texas. That's what some people would do. And I understand that. I don't know. Maybe they got a Heisman-winning quarterback and then all that other talent running around, so that's not so bad. But he replaced his defensive coordinator. And it's an experienced guy who's done it before at the highest levels and even higher than being a – so, like, we know all that stuff about Will Muschamp, but it's different. It's new. Bold is what it was. And then he's done a lot of bold things, said a lot of bold things, et cetera. So, Eric Henry, Horns 247, will join us an hour or two. We are scheduled to find out today if Brendan Sorsby will likely, I believe, be ineligible for the 2026 season. And when I say likely, as an aside, y'all read what came out on Friday. And some of this was from, I think, like I went back and read this. I was like, wait a minute. It appears the way they wrote it in this article. Heath, tell me if you ran across this as well. I was reading one of the articles. I was like, well, wait a minute. It sounds like I'm finding this out because of Brendan Sorsby's legal team. Did you see some of the details that came out over the, and I was like, this is because of him they're out, right?
1: Yeah, yeah. And I mean, again, I know that there's this feeling like, well, you have to try, but I don't know what possible argument they have after they submit these
0: documents. It's way worse than I thought. And by the way, I'm going to have to step back. And I don't know. I say apologize. I have been repeating inaccurate information. I thought that he had flicked the monkey off his back. He had scattered the ants off his shoulder while he was still at IU. No more betting for like 4 years is what I had said on the air. That's what I had read from informed sources. Okay, yeah, that's not what happened at all. So, we're scheduled to find out today if Brendan Sorsby will get his injunction, if his legal maneuverings have won him in the injunction so that, at least from a legal standpoint, he can look at the NCAA and go, hey, let's hash this out, but let's take a minute, because if you declare me now, I'll be permanently damaged if you do this. And the reason that this could decide the entire season, if he's eligible for the season, Texas Tech is part of the 2026 college football playoffs. And if he's not, somebody else is. So this is a really, oh gosh, I'm going to pick a team, just spin the wheel, and it lands at TCU. It's not as pivotal. If it were the quarterback, for instance, at, oh, spin the wheel, Wake Forest, that Gio Lopez, again, it's not as critical because even with him playing at his best, they're not a playoff team. So this really can decide the entire season. Somebody, one of those 12 teams, and not, and I mean somebody who can actually win, advance, you know, stay in the bracket. Yeah, that decides the whole season, and that's what we're getting today. In fact, the argument's being heard as we speak, I believe. So that's what's on the line today. His team wants an injunction. Put the NCAA rule aside, because legally it will, and then you list all the reasons. Well, when I say that, I'm still wondering what happened first, because what happens next is really important, but what happened first? And as far as we know, like, we have all started this story with a law enforcement agency notified an online book that one of their customers may have been making illegal bets, state lines, age of the better, you know, things you read about sometimes. So let's go all the way back to that first sentence. What happened first? A law enforcement agency notified an online book, and now we await a judge's ruling. And so that'll be what happens next. Not disclosed yet is how this law enforcement agency became aware of Brendan Sorsby and his digital wagering. Also part of this story, and if you look at the timeline, Cincinnati still wants its money. Liquidated damages, I believe it's called. They want their million. Now, they were informed, and this is all documented, Cincinnati in December when Sorsby's like, Brendan out, and they're like, all right, it happens. Oh, by the way, you know, here's your exit charge. By the contract, you have $1 million. And so he's like, all right, cool, Cincinnati, y'all do good in the bowl game, but I won't be there. So he's portaling, and then as soon as the portal opens, Texas Tech. I want it immediately. So, and that kind of set things, because then Lane was looking, you know, everybody, the fallout, the sort of trickle down after that. And so Cincinnati circles back. Hey, we saw you landed a nice deal, $1 million. Well, at that point, they're notified by his representatives, you'll get nothing. Well, there are other ways to get your payback, to square accounts. The lawsuit was filed by University of Cincinnati. If you go back and look, this was February 25th. And Sorsby had 60 days to respond legally. On day 60, that's when the announcement, hey, I'm getting treatment, and by the way, I'm going to file suit, and Cincinnati better back off. And so that's when all of this came to light. And I remember going on the air that day, and I was like, there are a whole lot of people, some of them in my sphere, who could use 35 days at a rehab facility for whatever the challenge is. So I certainly don't mock the process. And it's, I was like, there are sometimes it's strategic. And this appears to me, without all the details, strategic. Folks, it's June 1st now. This was April 27th, like literally day 60 before they had to respond. Because once he's in treatment, well, I was going to suspend things. You know, now wait a minute. You got somebody with a clinically recognized, medically diagnosed condition. Like, this is a mental challenge for him. You can't take him to court right now. So he's in treatment. And I said, it really appears that this is strategic. Well, folks, it's now, whatever, 35 days later. And it appears even more by some of the stuff that came out last week. Again, from his side. And they're trying to paint a picture of this poor kid. If you only knew how tough it was. And I was like, yeah, but I thought it stopped being tough in 2022. Apparently, it kept being tough as soon as he showed up in Lubbock, because you can't do that on your phone in Texas. So he's wire transferring like $60,000. I don't know. There was a family member. I think a brother-in-law. There was buddies back in Cincinnati. And there's Ohio Casino Commission is looking into this. The gambling board in Indiana as well. The federal BI, like, folks, this is big, big, big, big issues. And to Brendan Sorsby, a lot of this can be resolved if, hey, I can just get on the field this year for my whatever it is, $4.5-5 million. Now, I have no idea other than, boy, this fits. And I mean, it's like a marathon where there are checkpoints, and every checkpoint I'm like, yeah, it fits. I don't know this. And I found out this morning that apparently Heath Klein is 1% more in the adult world than me. I asked him, I was like, percentage-wise, what's your opinion that the mustard seed of this allegation, the original tip to police, came from someone sympathetic to Bearcat Nation, whether an administrator there, a coach, a fan, an alumni, like who, and he said 50-50. I was like, you know, I said 49-51 because I didn't want to think that the pettiness of man and our general nature had popped its head up again. But Heath, who is normally a fair gauge, he's like 50-50 that this was, oh, you're not going to pay us? Okay. Among the inaccuracies that, again, from his side, we found this poor child, he was enticed by Hard Rock Bet, FanDuel, Underdog, and Prize Picks. All right, to have four accounts, you really like, crave, need digital phone-based gambling, and you also like the sign-in bonuses. But I'm telling you, it's like you see somebody who opens a new credit card and then transfers the balance because, hey, it's free for 6 months. They just got in even more trouble. He had four different companies with at least three different people making the plays for him that I read about from him. I'll take his version. He says, according to the attorneys, once I became part of the active roster with the opportunity to play, I immediately stopped betting on Indiana. That's going to be the crux, is that once I was eligible, once I came off my red shirt or my inactivity, once I was active on a Saturday and could influence the game, I want everybody to know, here's all the bad things I did. I never, ever, ever bet on a game that I actually had a chance to play in. He made a choice. Okay. But the quote continues. However, my gambling on other sports did not stop. It escalated and became compulsive. I think I just read him say that I made a choice, that I recognized the right and wrong and the line that you don't cross. And then he backed that up with saying, but then after that, I couldn't recognize the right and wrong and the line you don't cross. So Sorsby's attorney is also making a lot of very forceful, I guess, declarations that the very gambling apps that the NCAA profits from, and that the NCAA does not profit. They don't partner. They don't take advertising. None of that. So that's what we found out from Brendan Sorsby's side. And to complete the picture, because, again, I'm not invested in this, Cincinnati has some skullduggery potentially as well, because if you remember, the on-the-record response from UC was, oh my, when according to USA Today and like a lot of other media outlets begin reporting Sorsby had bet on games involving his own team, Cincinnati was like, oh, clutch the pearls. Again, it appears through consistent reports that Cincinnati absolutely knew last summer before the season that their returning starting quarterback had this monkey on his back. Also, keep in mind, from the NCAA, there are no schools involved. The investigation, the lawsuits, all of this stuff, Brendan Sorsby. So it's happening as we speak in Lubbock right now. And I mean, this is Lifetime movie. And it's just, it would be, okay, this is not believable. What are you doing? No, this is just really, really deep and fragmented. And every avenue you look down, there is selfishness or pettiness or eagerness to win at an even higher level. So it's everything that either encompasses college football in 2026 or the stuff that they want us looking the other way and ignoring. So it's on full display in Lubbock, and we'll let you know as soon as there's news. All right, we will take a break, and Heath and I will continue next.
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1: We have finished spring meetings hither and yon, and the Big 12 coaches. This is an actual headline. Big 12 coaches unanimously back 2014 college football playoff. I don't know that it matters, but they all of them say yes to 24. And would consider adding a 10th conference game. This was from CBSSports.com. You can read this 100 places, though, or just the general idea of the sentiments because coaches were talking. Now, the first part of this is, if you'll remember previously to like this season, the unified message from other conferences, such as the Big Ten, the Pac, whatever, used to do it as well, Big 12, was we played 9 conference games. That was way different than USEC. Sup? Well, then the announcement, all right, we played 9 conference games now as well. Well, now, out of the Big 12, who, again, bully for them, it's their conference. They can run it however they choose. But the announcement comes, we might consider 10 conference games if playoff expansion and guaranteed bids come. Now, not a period after that, sort of a dot, dot, dot, like let it hang, let it have a thought, let it linger. We might consider 10 conference games if playoff expansion and guaranteed bids come. See, that's kind of how they're saying that. There's nothing guaranteed. And before, at least it was factual. We play 9, you play 8. What's wrong with you? All right, we play 9 now too. Oh. So Willie Fritz has been talking. And he makes the same, not mistake, he doesn't lie at all. He makes the same incomplete sentence, thought, expression as so many others on the Big 12, for instance, Big 10 side. Houston coach Willie Fritz, quote, I think 24 would be a great size for the playoff bracket. It would give a lot of meaning to late season games. Okay. What kind of meaning would it give to first round playoff games? He's right. But it's an incomplete statement. Like I said, Petiti and Phillips and Yormark and all of them. It's a problem. We're leaving out playoff caliber teams. The way to fix that? Expand the bracket. No, the way is to improve the process for how the 12 bids are decided. All of them are making accurate, but really there is a problem when you leave out a playoff caliber team. But the way to fix it doesn't mean you double the playoff bid. He's like, it'd give a lot of meaning to late season games. And I've talked about that it is, I don't know, middle of November, and I've got my eyeballs on the Louisville SMU game that maybe I wouldn't be watching otherwise. Because, you know, one of them can make the playoffs. Well, what about the first-round playoff games that I wasn't really locked into? And by the way, college football told us what we thought of that because they scheduled them against NFL games. The really good games, the half of the first round, they went opposite, or went without NFL being broadcast. And then the other two with James Madison, Tulane, they're like, yeah, you know how those are. These aren't really good games. Put them up against the league. That's from them. What's up, Heath?
2: Yeah, Chuck, just back to the Sorsby thing, because did you see the, well, I'm sure you did, for those of you who didn't, the request from Texas Tech for the NCAA to reinstate him includes the following. I'm going to read it verbatim. Neither Sorsby nor Texas Tech University is asking to avoid all consequences for Sorsby's actions, but urges the committee to consider the following points. By imposing a 2-game suspension on Sorsby and allowing him to continue his final season of eligibility, the NCAA would not be creating bad precedent nor flouting existing precedent. One, you would be overwhelmingly flouting existing precedent, which is you are not playing if you bet on your own team, period. Much less you're not even allowed to play if you bet on another sport on campus, which he also did like crazy. But that generous offer of 2 games, Chuck, means Abilene Christian and at Oregon State. But wouldn't you know it, speaking of Houston, he'd be back for the first conference game. As you've mentioned before, Todd Gurley, for signing some memorabilia, got 4 games of suspension. But somehow this, stomping all over one of the most obvious and well-known rules that
1: just
2: any sport has. We want to say that there's a punishment here. Not enough to miss a conference game, mind you, but a punishment. You're not setting a bad precedent. I mean, look, again, I get it. If you're in the pot, even if you've got a 2-7, you got to go ahead and play the hand, I guess, you feel like. But this whole thing, like, if the judge gets through it without laughing, then congratulations to him. And I think it maybe reflects that even they know what they're dealing with. That this morning, you have reports from Albert Breer of Sports Illustrated in his weekly NFL column about the details on the supplemental draft and about how Sorsby would have between July 5th and 12th, and there's already plans for a pro day that week. Like, they're laying the groundwork. They know what's coming. You got to go through the motions, I guess. Who knows? Maybe he's literally required to keep a certain portion of his signing bonus. Mm-hmm. Like, I don't know. Yeah. But I think everybody involved is really aware where this train's headed.
1: It's tough to find a leg to stand on from that side. And the poor kid, and he was inundated. That's about the only card they have to play. But even Heath, as you referenced there, you know, if when he was at Cincinnati, he couldn't wait to get across the border and bet the ponies in Kentucky. You know, if that was like his weakness, that's still not good. But it doesn't leave you permanently ineligible. Everyone knows, even people who don't, know that you can't bet on your own team, much less other sports on campus, because you hang out with all the other athletes and get inside information. He did a ton of that as well. So it's just bad every angle.
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1: Monday, Chuck Oliver Show, June. Talking college football, because there's always college football. Ira Schoffel, Borchants, and On Three thing. He'll be joining us in just a few minutes. Florida State's like everybody else. They had a ton of people on campus this past weekend, and they actually had to fold it into, I guess, disappointing news. It's a kid, Makai Williams, a four-star safety, and he had been committed to Florida State for a minute. It's an in-state kid. And so he announced, I prayed and it wasn't easy, but God's got a plan and now I'm available. And I don't know, word around the campfire is Wisconsin. I don't know. I hadn't spent a lot of time in Madison. I've been to Tallahassee. There had to be a bag on the table. That's all. That's like Luke Fickell wants a headline. Like, that's all I can come up with, because I just can't imagine choosing if I have my choice. And I'm in state and it's Florida State, but who knows? And it's not even done yet. But they did have a big recruiting weekend event this weekend, but they started it with the Makai Williams announcement. Let's bring on right now a guy who can open curtains. Let us see all of this from On Three, Ira Schoffel. Ira, how's your Monday?
2: It's going great. How are you doing?
1: Doing pretty good. Four-star safety, Makai Williams. He was a commit, and now he's not, and people are talking Badgers. All right, get me behind the curtain there.
2: Yeah, I mean, I think it's, you know, the from a Florida State perspective, I mean, he's definitely a guy that they wanted to keep for sure. I mean, he was their highest-rated commitment, and, you know, I don't think that they're going to give up on it. This is, you know, in this world, you know, we see guys kind of go back and forth from time to time. But, yeah, he sounds like he's going to go to Wisconsin, or at least for now. But, you know, signing day is still a long way away, so we'll see. But, yeah, it's, you know, for Florida State and recruiting, they just haven't gotten much momentum, and it's hard when you went, you know, two losing seasons in a row. And I think we all know Florida State's not one of the biggest spenders or even one of the bigger spenders in college football. So they're fighting an uphill battle. They got to keep the local kids when they can. So it's definitely a loss.
1: It was maybe 40 kids over the weekend, because everybody was like, all right, it's practically June. Y'all come on campus. So up to through the I think there was a quarterback from the class of 2030 there. So just any sort of highlights from having all the youngins on campus this weekend, because, as you said, I think they have seven commits for next year's class. But Norvell continues kind of chopping wood towards all of them.
2: Yeah, this camp is, they call it their elite camp, and it's kind of, but it kind of trends towards almost like looking ahead to the future. They had some of their guys from their 2027 class, including Logan Flaherty, the quarterback commit that they just got recently. So he was there. You know, they had a few of the current guys who are committed that to try to kind of, you know, lead along some of the younger guys. But a lot of the talent was in that, you know, 28, 29, as you said, 2030 class. And, that, you know, that's the way the calendar is now. It's so sped up. That these summer, used to be these summer visits was the start of the recruiting process for a lot of kids, you know, their senior year. Now it's, they're laying the groundwork to see who they can get on campus for unofficial visits in the winter and then and the official visits next summer. So, you know, it was a good weekend for them, but not a big elite camp. It wasn't, in years past, I think, you know, 3 or 4 years ago, they had some big time prospects at these camps. Now it's much more about kind of laying the groundwork for the future.
1: All right, so I'm just looking at the names, and I could pick one of them. How about Darryl Hines Jr.? He's a kid from Tampa, one of the highest-ranked kids there over the weekend, and apparently looked really good. I know it's, quote, just a visit, and he's just Tampa to Tallahassee. I'll put all kinds of disclaimers on it. How's Norvell getting kids really interested? Because Darryl Hines Jr. is way more technologically savvy than I am. He can read way more about Mike Norvell and the uncertainty than I would ever even consume.
2: You know, I think they do have a good recruiting staff right now. You know, some of the people that pay closer attention to recruiting than I do even say that this might be Mike Norvell's most best recruiting class, most aggressive recruiting staff, coaching staff. You know, they added Nick Williams as defensive ends coach. They brought in a running backs coach, Cam Martin, who's a really good recruiter. They have a couple other guys that have some better recruiting chops, maybe younger guys that are willing to kind of put in the time. And they built some really good relationships, surprisingly. Like their defensive end board for 2027, even this year, I mean, they're in on some big-time prospects. The question's going to be, okay, what can you do in terms of production on the field this season? Because really none of the commitments matter right now until you play. And if Florida State struggles again this season, well, you know, all bets are off. But if they can – they're involved with some pretty good prospects, as you said. The question is, okay, can they have a decent to good season to at least have something to sell? And then the next question is, can Florida State pay what some of these other schools are paying? Because it's become pretty clear right now that Florida State with Mike Norvell is not investing as heavily into their roster as some of these other teams. Now, they're not, you know, the bottom of the barrel, but they're probably middle of the pack of the ACC, which, you know, is going to get you middle of the back type prospects.
1: Couple more minutes. Ira Schoffel, War Chant on Three is where you can get him every day. I'm just going to ask the question. Carson Campbell, daddy's rich. Daddy'd be Cody Campbell. He was on campus this weekend. He's a real ball player, right?
2: Yeah.
1: Okay.
2: Yeah,
1: all right. So he's a legit prospect.
2: Yeah, I think he is, but I think we'd all be kidding ourselves if we didn't think that his name brings a little added interest. I mean, we all know what Cody Campbell's doing for Texas Tech, and so, you know, they can, I'm guessing, hop in their PJ and take some campus visits and, you know, and get, you know, offered by Florida State, which they did, and a bunch of other schools. Now, whether or not, you know, how seriously is he considering these other schools, or is he just going to go to Texas Tech because that's where dad and money and his family lineage is? So, you know, you never know, though. Sometimes guys want to strike out on their own. So Florida State certainly wants to be in the mix. Everybody, I think every school that thinks he can play is definitely going to give it their best shot, because if you get that kid on campus, then maybe you get dad and his checkbook on campus. And he's certainly got enough. He can keep helping Texas Tech, but it would be nice if he started helping another school, too.
1: Okay, and this is reflective of the whole quarterback situation there, but Malachi Marshall is now in Tallahassee. Any early impression of him? Could you see him getting an op at some point?
2: Yeah, people are hoping. You know, I think the fan base is hoping, because, you know, the fan base certainly is not enamored with Ashton Daniels, who hasn't had a great deal of success in his 4 years of college football at Stanford and last year at Auburn. So, you know, people are – he's kind of the – you know, it's the flavor of the month. Everybody loves the backup quarterback. Traditionally, everybody loves the backup quarterback. Now, everybody loves the next transfer quarterback. And so people are hoping. They had some workouts last week. You know, from what I heard, people weren't blown away by what they saw of him throwing the football. Now he just got to campus. And so everything, his head's probably spinning. He just moved to Florida. You know, it's probably not fair to judge him, but it wasn't like he walked out on the campus and walked out in the first workout and people were just blown away. But he does got arm talent, threw for a ton of yards, junior college, won a national championship. You know, they got him the playbook in the spring, even though he didn't get here till May. So, you know, he'll be a factor if Ashton Daniels just can't play. If Ashton Daniels is decent, I think, you know, he's going to be the guy, and then they're going to look towards Malachi Marshall competing with Kevin Sperry going into the next season.
1: Where's the fan base right now?
2: I mean, the vocal fan base is definitely ready to move on. They were ready to move on after that Stanford loss last year. The people who are not as vocal, not as prevalent on social media, people you just meet at the Publix or the grocery store, they are not necessarily believing in Mike Norvell anymore, but a lot of people still like him as a person. They liked him as a guy. They still look back at that 19-game winning streak and things that he's done, and the fact that Jordan Travis and all these former players, Jared Verse and Braden Fisk, all these guys sing Mike Norvell's praises. So there's a little bit of some people holding out hope that if they can hit it with this roster, have some success, maybe he's got a shot. There's not a lot of people who are confident in that. I think his biggest supporters right now are people just hoping, but that number's dwindling. And you know how it is at this level of football. You know, people might like you as a person, but they want to win football games, and he hasn't done enough of that these last 2 years.
1: So, last thing, and I know it's a fishbowl, and Tallahassee and wins, that's what matters. That's like 99% of it, or maybe it's 100%. Yep. But cast an eye towards Gainesville, because Summerall's been getting a lot of attention, and there's no games been played yet, but a lot of attention, quote, positive momentum, whatever you can do in April, May, June. What's the general? Is there any, like, when Napier was over there, they had to seem a lot less threatening, I have to imagine.
2: Yeah, you know, it's funny. When a new coach comes in, you know, it doesn't really matter who they are. The fan base is going to get excited. I mean, the fan base here was excited about Willie Taggart until that first game against Virginia Tech, and they were excited about Mike Norvell until, you know, kind of things went off the rails. So, you know, the Florida State fans, a lot of times, you know, how it is in any state, you work with people who are rivals of your other, of your school. So, you know, they're hearing it from their Florida fans who are pointing to this recruiting class and the way John Summerall is killing it in recruiting and, you know, all the buzz there. This is the easiest. John, you know, Summerall's never going to have it easier than he has it right now, because all he's doing is selling hope. He doesn't have any losses on his resume there. He hasn't had anything bad happen in a game. He hasn't made any bad decisions. So everybody's excited, and he hasn't had to prove anything yet. Now, I think Florida State fans are thinking, well, that roster's not great. You know, he's moving up in class. So if he gets punched in the mouth this year and goes 5-7, now are they going to be able to hold on to that recruiting class? Is that buzz going to wane? So I don't think anybody's fearful of Summerall, but I think they've definitely taken notice of what he's done in recruiting.
1: Ira Schoeffel from War Chant, get him at On Three every day. I appreciate your time today. Thank you.
2: Thank you. Talk soon, Chuck.
1: All right. Again, On Three is where you can get him every single day. So what's going on cross state, downstate, upstate, whatever, whether it's Louisville, Kentucky, South Carolina, Clemson, whatever's going on cross state, it always has some sort of reflection on what your fan base will, I guess, tolerate, put up with. Misery with a little bit of company, that'll get you a little bit of extra time, a little bit more patience. Mike Norvell, make no mistake about it, Billy Napier could be back this year, and it was still time to win or cut with Mike Norvell. But it certainly doesn't help the momentum of any coach being on the way out when the big rival just down the highway has made positive changes, at least by perception. Again, it's June, no games yet, but by everybody's perception, he's on a little bit of a roll as far as sentiment, excitement, recruiting, coaching hires, all of it. Anything you can do in the offseason, he's kind of done, include whether losing a player like DJ Lagway, who was supposed to actually be in there saving Billy Napier's job. All right, so I appreciate Ira coming on. We're going to break for just a couple of minutes, and then Heath and I will be back.
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1: I think bowl games are going away, and I hate to say that because I've got so many good bowl friends. But, you know, they're kind of going away, you know, especially up north. I think, you know, I know our kids, they have no desire. Like, if they're going to a bowl game, they want to be down in Florida. They want to be down in Texas. They want to be in San Diego. They really don't want to be up north. And I hate to say that, but that's, you know, the facts.
2: One accelerated outcome, because it is happening anyway. Bowl games kind of trickling away, I believe. But he's especially up north. There was an international bowl up in Toronto for a couple of years. And there's a bunch of things that were for a couple of years. But even more of the couple of year bowls were in the north, northeast, industrial Midwest, whatever you do. So that's him, the Pitt head coach, Pat Narduzzi. That's him saying, hey, I hate to say this, but we may be losing bowl games in the future because of the expanded playoffs. Now, I will say that that isn't, that may be an honest sentiment from him, but there's a couple of issues. I still think that it is structured PR. It's in sales, it's called the presumptive close. Start talking with the prospect, the person you're trying to sell. Start talking with them in casual language as if the results have already occurred. So when you get this and da da da, so, you know, that's kind of what he's doing, I think, in regards to the 2014 playoff. Hey, you know, one thing that we're going to get is the bowls are going to, I hate to say it, he presents it as a bug. I would call that a feature. And regardless of whatever his motivation was, I think, again, he believes it, but it's scripted, it's structured, it's intentional. But if the bowls go away, that's not a negative. I don't hate to say it, and I would have. There was a day, but that day, there probably weren't more than maybe 20, 21, 22 bowls. And there's twice that. So there was a day when the bowl season, it was an actual huge part of the college football calendar, and then it all culminated with the four games that would decide the national championship by votes. And we are so far away from that, and so a lot of things change in sports. One of them is bowl weeks. It's not much of a thing anymore. And that has quickly, like I said, it's accelerated over the past few years, especially with the expansion of the playoffs, because now you're really highlighting what those games aren't. It used to be all there was. Now you're really highlighting what they're not. What's up, Heath?
3: All right, so Chuck, we've talked about this before. The voting process for the College Football Hall of Fame is mystifying to a lot of people at best. Every year there are guys that are on the ballot for the first time, and you say, huh? Like, how exactly is Eric Dickerson just on the Hall of Fame ballot like 30 years after he played at SMU? What is this? So it's always kind of a mystery when you look and you try and figure out, okay, how is this guy on now and not earlier, and how are some of these guys that are on the ballot not in the Hall of Fame? There's also guys who are terrific players who never can get into the Hall of Fame because the standard is you have to have been a first-team All-American on a recognized team. So you might have been an amazing player, but for whatever reason, not first on an All-American team, and so you can't get in. And the other part that has always been kind of puzzling is the standard they've had for the coaches. Well, if you remember, Mike Leach was the subject of much discussion because the requirement is you've got to have a 60% winning percentage in your games to get into the Hall of Fame. And what's so spectacularly stupid about this is the idea that the people voting for the Hall of Fame can't be trusted to discern the difference between why somebody is below 60% and over 60%, and just say, well, if he's below 60, he just couldn't possibly be Hall of Fame good, which is why Howard Schnellenberger has not been able to get in the Hall of Fame, because he coached all those years at FAU building their program, and as a guy who was a program builder, it dragged his number down just below 60, even though you cannot tell the story of college football correctly without noting what Howard Schnellenberger did. Well, Mike Leach was another guy who was stuck in this same category because literally his last game, 59.8% is where he was. They revised it finally for Leach after he passed. They revised it down to 59.6%. And so I am here to tell you he is now officially on the ballot, because technically speaking, just because they revised it to allow it to be possible didn't mean he'd get on the ballot. he is on the ballot. Chuck, there's some guys on this ballot. I don't even know for some of these men, you know, if they are alive yet or are still alive or not. But if I was them, at some point, I think I'd just be like, hey, you know what? You can take me off. Because Daryl Rogers has been on this ballot forever. The former coach at Michigan State, at Arizona State, went on to the NFL, spent some time with the Lions in the NFL. He hasn't coached in college football since 1984. He's been on this ballot for years and doesn't get in. Like, at some point, it's like, hey, okay, you guys don't think I'm Hall of Fame good. Like, I can live with that. You know, why bother getting my hope up every year? But your coaches, for the record, this time around, they're on the ballot. Jim Carwin from West Virginia, Texas Tech, and South Carolina.
2: Wow.
3: Pete Cawthorn, Larry Coker, Dennis Franchione's on there. Ralph Friedgen, Leach, Daryl Rogers, as noted. Jackie Sherrill, who should be in, but I'm not surprised there's some people who are kind of saying, yeah, I don't know. I know what he did, but I know who he was, and I'm just not going to be the one to press the button for yes on that guy. And then Tommy Tuberville is on there as well. And again, you wonder right now where some people might be on Tommy Tuberville for other reasons than strictly the on-field stuff. But Chuck, out of that group of people, there's some accomplished coaches there. But if we're talking about who had the most influence on college football, there's no doubt Mike Leach should be. If you're only picking one guy out of that group, Mike Leach should be the guy.
2: Yeah, there's also cases of where a resume looks really nice, but anyone who actually lived during the resume being accumulated, it's an easy decision. You said Larry Coker's on there?
3: Yep.
2: Yeah. Nicest man you'd ever meet. Is that sort of a standard introduction when we're about to downgrade somebody? Like Tommy Bowden. You know what Tommy, but you know what Mike Shula was? You know, like so many, nicest guy ever. Tommy West, nicest. That is an easy decision for me to make because I lived during it. You lived during Larry Coker. You could see and recite the wins and losses and the national championship and whatever else. I don't know. Am I being presumptive? It takes me 0.3 seconds to say Larry Coker's not a Hall of Fame coach.
3: No, and he has a national title and Ralph Friedgen didn't, but the job that Ralph Friedgen did to get Maryland relevant at all in football was a much tougher job than anything that Larry Coker did at Miami or at Texas San Antonio. And again, the fact that Larry Coker even acknowledged that part of how Miami got off track was that they were recruiting based off of literally the websites.
2: Like
3: they were recruiting, trying to go by star evaluations on websites as opposed to doing the work themselves. When in South Florida, if there's ever a place where you should be able to go out and go to the playgrounds, go to the high schools and evaluate yourself and say, oh, this kid right here might be undersized right now, but as soon as we get him on a college weight training table, this kid's going to turn into a monster. I mean, that's literally what the Miami program was based on, and he went in the other direction. And so, yeah, that's a guy that I would not think belongs in the Hall of Fame, even though, yes, he has a national title on that resume. So, hey, look, I don't, again, the process is a mystery to a lot of people. I don't know if this is the year Leach gets in or not, but out of that group, for influence on the game, to me, he's the one that is the most deserving of the bunch. If you want to have multiples, again, a guy like a Jackie Sherrill, Chuck, I mean, Jackie belongs in the Hall of Fame. Jackie is a guy that certainly some people have issues with, had issues with him even back in the day. Guys like Paterno would say, I'm not going to leave college football to the Jackie Sherrills of the world. Right. But again, he's a part of the story that needs to be told. I'm not sure Larry Coker is, frankly.
2: Yeah, Jackie Sherrill is... I think that he does have the distinction of whatever happens to a program happens to a program. I don't know that he was ever sanctioned or actually laid at his feet. Now, he would get out of the location before the posse arrived from the NCAA, but stay one step ahead of him. But I agree with you on Jackie Sherrill and his impact on the game, especially in the South.
4: 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Thousands of hardworking Americans are in your situation.

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0: 2025 started off kind of rough for me because I was told I was probably going to need rotator cuff surgery, and I didn't want to go through the rehab. 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
2: 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A Cumulus Media Station. In the South, it's always college football season. And the king of college football reigns supreme all year long. Now more college football talk with the king of college football. It's the Chuck Oliver Show on Southern Sports Today.
3: Hour two, Chuck Oliver Show. All week, all year, talk college football. I've told you, talking college football as your job, that's better than a stick in the eye. Well, our next guest, he does the exact same thing. College football insider from On Three. It's Pete Nakos. Pete, welcome back, man. How's your Monday?
4: Good, man. How are you?
3: Doing pretty good. What's the lowdown from Lubbock currently? Because Brendan Sorsby's trying to score what I say is a little bit of an upset today. But handicap this injunction bid and tell me any sort of developments.
4: Yeah, so we're 2 hours into this hearing today in Lubbock. Brendan Sorsby is not there. He's not expected to testify as of now. Basically, I think it's an uphill battle, right? Because you're asking a judge to overrule NCAA bylaws and the NCAA is making an argument that, you know, if the judge rules in favor of Brendan Sorsby, they'll be the first athletic organization, basically, where they cannot rule over betting standards and guidelines on gambling. So that's kind of where we're at now. The reality of it is that if Brendan Sorsby doesn't win in the courtroom today, the odds of him playing college football this year definitely dwindle, and the chances of him going in the NFL supplemental draft at the end of the month are pretty high if he does not win today. If he wins today, though, it's going to open up a whole can of worms that I don't think we've ever seen in college sports, and it's definitely going to put the NCAA in a heck of a spot to be in.
3: All right, so you had a piece, and that was the legal part. Now let's go over your business expertise. You had a piece last week, SEC, ADs, coaches worrying about possible holdouts if NIL deals get held up. How big a problem could this be? And give me a timetable.
4: Yeah, so, you know,

0: other SEC meetings last week, and there's so much conversation about the new Senate bill and, you know, deals being held up in the clearinghouse that they have to go through. And, you know, I've heard from coaches in the last month that there's definitely some concern of, okay, if these deals don't get through and this player is owed X amount of money and they don't get paid that money because the clearinghouse holds the deal up, are they going to play? And I don't think we're talking about, like, your starting quarterbacks here. I think we're talking about your, you know, your backup left tackle who is promised $300,000 in a contract form. And if a deal can't go through the clearinghouse, they're probably not going to get paid. I think that's where the concern sits. And, you know, we're really not going to know until mid-August or so if this is going to be a real thing that ends up happening. But, you know, I asked some people about it down in Destin at SEC meetings, and it wasn't something I was dismissed by at all. If anything, you know, some ADs nodded their heads like it's a concern that they've been thinking about. And, yeah, so wanted to write about it. Scott Strickland, the Florida AD, was pretty honest and said that, that's kind of like the what if that keeps him up at night right now of what if some of these deals don't go through, and next thing you know that Florida's in, or whatever school's in a contractual, you know, legal situation with one of their athletes because deals weren't approved in time and the pay schedule agreed on is not lived up to. So that's that thing.
1: Pete Nakos, you can get him every single day. College Football Insider on 3. Go consume him on 3.com. All right, this is almost on field, but due to a technicality, it's not yet. Chas Coleman, he's in Knoxville. Give me the preview. What's about to happen with Chas Coleman? Because we got 3 months till the season starts.
0: Yeah, so summer workouts started last week in Knoxville, and the deadline to report was Wednesday, and Chas Coleman blew through that deadline, did not surface in Knoxville until Friday afternoon, early Friday night. And, yeah, I mean, Tennessee's exploring all the options. You obviously have a super talented player, a Penn State transfer, who got to Tennessee this spring and really didn't practice much in the spring, was basically absent from the program the back half of the spring due to some personal issues off the field. And, you know, Josh Heupel is tasked with a situation now where for the third time, and, you know, it'll be 2 years now, right, where he has a player of quite some value, a star player, if you will, who might not be at the program moving forward. It was Nico, and then it was Boot Carter, and now you have Chas Coleman, who was arguably the highlight of the transfer portal haul on the defensive side of the ball. So I don't know what's going to happen with Chas Coleman. You know, it's June 1. I'd be a little surprised if he's a meaningful part of this Tennessee roster in 2026. At the same time, though, they haven't made any final decisions if he's going to be a part of the program or not.
1: All right. Let's go all the way out to Baton Rouge. Last stop in the SEC, and then I want to take a national. And this is on field. How long to meld? Because if it was a video game where just ratings and stats mattered and size, and it's like LSU, rock on. But these are humans, and we know in football especially, you can't put together an all-star team immediately. It doesn't always work.
0: Yeah, that's the question everyone wants to know in the SEC right now. And Lane Kiffin got a ton of money to spend on a roster, and he went out and spent it wisely because he put together a heck of a roster. But now it's, okay, how quickly can they win? And, you know, the one thing I've been kind of grappling with this spring, and I'm sure you have too, is, okay, so what kind of expectations should we set on LSU this year? Should it be playoff or bust? Because the roster kind of matches that. At the same time, though, you recognize, as well as we know football, okay, well, it takes time with a new head coach and, you know, new players, new coordinators. Like, that's not easy to just take off and win right away. We haven't seen that. So, you know, where I sit, I think it's going to take a few weeks. I think that LSU matches up well against Clemson. I'd be surprised if LSU loses that game. But then from there, you know, you got to hit the road week three at Ole Miss, and there's not going to be any other atmosphere like that this year in college football, probably. So they'll have a little bit of time to get into things. But, I mean, Clemson is no cupcake, as Greg Sankey would say, about non-conference games. And I don't know. We'll see. But there's not a ton of time, but there's a little bit of time. And good thing for them that they play at home week one.
1: Last thing, let's go now all the way out west to Southern Cal. And I'm going to admit, human frailty, I'm petty and small when it comes to Lincoln Riley. I enjoy seeing him twist for some reason. But tell me what you think he really is as a coach, and then tell me what his quarterback is, because if Maiva is a game wrecker, he's special, he's different. I mean, he can pass you to a title. That's true.
0: Yeah, I think with Lincoln Riley, you have a head coach who has took on a heck of a project at USC, who's done good work, maybe not great work to this point in LA. Maybe thought he was going to be able to win a little bit quicker when he got the job. And obviously having Caleb Williams helps a ton. But then there was defensive issues, and now he has the roster in a spot where they will be in the CFP conversation. They also brought in like 35 freshmen, which you would think is a good thing. At the same time, though, you also wonder of, you know, how's a freshman going to catch up and catch up to speed in college when you're expecting them to play meaningful snaps off the jump. So there's that with Lincoln. And then kind of hand in hand with Jaden Maiva is the reality of how much pressure is on Lincoln Riley to win this year at USC. And if they don't make the playoff, I expect some hard conversations will be had. Maiva is someone with a ton of talent who jumped, you know, kind of impressed everyone in 2023 at UNLV, and then he transfers to USC, and he doesn't start right away, right? He sits behind Miller Moss and then gets a start against Nebraska, and there's a lot of confidence right now in that locker room after what they saw in a full season with him in 2025 about what he can do. You know, my question, I guess, is just, does he have the weapons around him, right? Because he looked so good last year at Mekhi Lemon and Jacoby and guys like that. And he loses them to the NFL. And obviously, USC, like I mentioned, brings in these freshmen and you hear good things. And they bring in Terrell Anderson from NC State. But you called him a game wrecker. I could agree with that. And he has a heck of an arm. I just, for how they play in 26, you just wonder if they're going to have enough weapons around them.
1: I encourage you to get Pete Nakos in the digital space on 3.com, Twitter, everywhere else. Pete, it's wonderful information. Thank you for your time.
0: You bet. Have a good Monday.
1: Pete Nakos on 3, College Football Insider. That's what he does. So, Maiva, yep, he's got all the skills, everything required. And when I said I enjoy it's Lincoln Riley watching him twist a little bit, it's only because of whether I don't want to say his behavior, because that's supposed to be reserved for, you know, children. They get in trouble. They have bad behavior. But some of it's been behavior. Some of it's been comments. Some of it's been snark. Some of it's been you got all the money and everything that you've asked for. Like, some of it's from like the athletic director standpoint. You've gotten everything that you asked for. Where are the dubs? So on a whole lot of levels, I look at Lincoln Riley and go, it's about time for you to achieve something. Achieve something there. And in that conference, especially the distance from which he has to do it, it's another built-in challenge. It absolutely is. But again, that's what he's paid for. All right, Pete Nakos, good visit there. We're going to take a short break, and then Heath and I will continue next.
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1: I would rather light a candle than curse the darkness, but I just don't have a choice in this because I don't have a good answer. I just have a big complaint. And college football needs to do something. There is always that, well, who are you talking about? College football, when they need to do something. But college football needs to do something about the NFL. Excuse me. I've talked about the relationship between the league and college football, which it's become blatant now. When the NFL needs you, they will make time, but otherwise you're just on the schedule like the NBA to them. They're just college football is just something else to be Pac-Man'd up by the NFL. And so college football, they need to do something. Tell the NFL, back off. I told you Labor Day, that's coming. That's going to be in just a few years, maybe a couple of years. The NFL will move up a week. When I say that this is a bad idea, it's a horrible idea, and it'll never happen. But something along the lines of, we saw the backlash when it came out that Bill Belichick apparently had banned the New England Patriots from North Carolina. You can't do that. It's horrible for the kids. They ought to ban NFL teams from on-campus scouting. And I don't even know who would organize that, and I know that it's a horrible reaction. But until college football, because go back and look at what happened at the playoffs last year. That's when it became blatant. The NFL's like, oh, no, we'll get along with you when it suits us. But we'll also kind of – the NFL went out of its way last year to – this is one of those cases. Sometimes in life you need to remind people. Well, the NFL decided last December it's time to remind college football. And so their regular season games that they scheduled on that Saturday of the playoff games, that was to remind college football, you pop your head up, we'll play whack-a-mole. So – college football needs to do something to somehow stake out its turf more definitively. It is not ban cooperation and on campus from the NFL. It's not that at all. Horrible idea, and they would never do it, and there's no way to organize it. It's just silly. It's a reactionary sort of shake your fist moment. But in the general, college football needs to do something. If there was some way to organize the advocates of college football, then maybe there would be a better chance at successful dialogue or maybe making a deal with the NFL. But as it exists now, it's like a really slow-moving steamroller. And they pointed it at Adam Silver in the NBA for a while. They pointed it at Major League Baseball a long time ago. I don't care about your postseason at all. And now they're going to point the very, very deliberate, slow-moving steamroller at college football and the Labor Day schedule. So I don't know what college football can do, but they need to do something. It's not ban scouts. But again, make no mistake, this relationship exists because and when the NFL finds it convenient and useful for them, but college football is viewed as anybody else, so... I don't know what the answer is. It's not that, but there is an answer needed. What's going on, Heath?
2: So, Chuck, you at one point expressed a desire to have the video game and get the hang of it and start playing the college football video game, get those skills up. We have not gotten any updates on that, really. Did you give up on that?
1: Oh, the EA Sports when it returned?
2: Yep.
1: Yeah, no, I went out and got the fancy new PlayStation, whatever it was that you needed. And the game, and I played it, but I wound up, it was a visually stunning game. I mean, there were a couple of times I had to remind myself this is a cartoon. But as far as the hand eye and all that stuff, I just wanted to like coach and do the stats and whatever else. I didn't want to actually play the game.
2: So in other words, you are probably not going to be racing to the store to pick up this year's edition is what you're telling me?
1: Oh, no, I probably will not be downloading the new version, no.
2: All right, so the new version when it comes out, I say go to the store. I guess, like you say, Chuck, probably a lot of people download it, but they still do a cover, so there must be a physical edition you can purchase. And specifically, the cover of the deluxe edition came out over the last couple of days, And it's an interesting blend of different people on it. The days of like one guy on the cover seem to have pretty much gone away for good. On the cover of the deluxe edition of College Football, you have got representatives from you got Trinidad Chambliss, you got Dante Moore, you have from Notre Dame Leonard Moore, looks like Wingo from Texas, Jaden Maiva is there with sword, by the way, holding a sword in the air. You got a Miami representative and dead center in the front of all of these folks, Mr. Kurt Cignetti, complete with kind of crocked eye facial expression for him. Got back in the background, you got Mike the Tiger, you got the Sun Devil, Sparky there, you got Big Red. So representatives of a lot of places, but again, you look at it, the primary schools, Ole Miss, Oregon, USC, Texas, Miami, Notre Dame, and Cignetti as the centerpiece there at the front of things. A little more diverse than maybe people would have imagined, and some schools there that I'm not sure people would have imagined would be the kind of schools that would be on the front of this if you had said 2 years ago when the game came back, hey, this is what 2027 is going to look like.
1: Yeah, and if you want to take it even bigger, you're making a point about programs and who's represented and the Indiana coach in the middle. I think it is, as far as like media and absorption and approach to consumers, I'm taking it in that direction, totally different. Sports Illustrated, if anybody looks at a Sports Illustrated cover from, I don't know, the 50s, 60s, 70s, even into the 80s some, it's artwork. It's portraiture almost. It's unbelievable sports images, and usually with just a word or a few words on the cover. Then you look at the mid-00s. There'd be seven stories teased and three different photos on the cover. And I was like, you just took away. And I know what they're doing. It's the same thing, Heath, as when they line up all the almost topics on the side of the screen so you know what's about to come. We want to list as many things as possible to appeal to as many people as we can. And you lose a little something like, oh, my gosh, look, Mike Vick's on my NCAA cover.
2: Yeah, there is a point to that, and it just seems to me like they're trying to say it's all of college football. We're trying to stuff it all in, all these different schools and mascots and everything. We're trying to stuff it all into
1: one. Yeah, it looks like the Sergeant Pepper's
2: one
1: cover.
2: Big bag, and so it seems to me like that's what they're going for. So anyway, that's the deluxe. I don't know who will be on the regular edition. If the regular edition means more people, like you say, like the Sergeant Pepper's cover, or whether the regular edition boils it down to two or three people.
1: Can I give you the mid-50s guy understanding of regular versus deluxe?
2: Sure.
1: I think regular is just the download, the updates. I think deluxe, because that's what I got, because I don't know, for some reason I thought I want the physical copy of it. And so if you order the deluxe, I think you also get the actual CD.
2: I won't be doing any of it, so I will take your word.
1: You're probably okay.
2: I'm definitely good on that. My video game days are every now and then I'll find a place that's got Burger Time, an old arcade version of Burger Time or Donkey Kong. I can play that.
1: Yeah, my thumbs don't work as well anymore.
2: Meanwhile, the Salt Lake Tribune reported something over the weekend that I think is not surprising, but it is a reminder of what will happen if we wind up with more private equity coming into college sports. Because what does private equity do? Private equity puts money into things, and private equity then says, how are we going to get our money back out? We're going to cut. And so the University of Utah did take private equity money, and what do you know? They've begun the process to lay off select employees as part of their restructuring following the deal with Otto Capital, according to a department spokesman. They say, I love the language here, the university has begun the process of transitioning select units of some university operations and so on, reduction in force and all this. And of course, very, very sorry to have to do this, but they'll be given a chance to apply for other positions. Oh, great. All it is you took money from a private company and some people who were doing their job and presumably doing their job at an adequate level, or you wouldn't have employed them, are now out of work because you took money from this company. It's Utah. That's one place that's done it. But Chuck, more places are going to do it, and you will hear this story play out at a lot of places when they choose to do it.
1: You worked with Steve Fink for a while over at South Carolina, right?
2: Oh, yeah, a whole bunch of time.
1: You remember Claude Felton at Georgia?
2: Yep.
1: David Housel, like all they go wherever, sports information directors. I'm just going to give you an assumed example of this, but I know it's happening. You're talking about professionals, people with decades of experience, Heath, you can also find an intern, a junior at J school, who can put together game notes. It ain't going to be like somebody like Claude Felton or Steve Fink.
2: No, and a lot of the time, the guy that has that role has a much bigger role than maybe on paper you realize. And this is one of the things we've seen, taking it beyond just the sports world. We've seen this with loads of companies where they say, oh, we'll get rid of these guys. We don't need but three people doing that. And they don't realize how many more responsibilities these people have, because offices don't work in perfectly defined ways that can be explained on paper. So, you know, you say, oh, get rid of the doorman. Anybody can hold a door. Why does anybody even need a doorman? Get rid of him. And then places do that, and they find out, oh, wait, that guy was also basically, for all practical purposes, security, the guy who handled deliveries, the guy who did all these other things. But, yeah, it's just a doorman. Get rid of him.
1: Yeah, it's a bigger deal there, and also it's the presentation, the generation of attention for all the right things. You lose a lot of pros at whatever level of staffing, I promise. King here, and I can't wait till it's next Friday. King there, Harris Cherokee in Cherokee, North Carolina. It's the OG in the state. What are you talking about, the OG? I'm saying that it was first among the two Harris properties in North Carolina. You got Harris Cherokee in Cherokee, North Carolina, where we'll be going next Friday, broadcasting live from the Caesar Sportsbook. Also, there's Harris Valley River. That's about an hour away in Murphy, North Carolina. We broadcast there sometimes, too, in the Caesar Sportsbook. What's the Caesar Sportsbook, Chuck? It's in North Carolina. 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
4: 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That's convenient kindness. And everybody does that, even the worst people. And Jesus didn't just teach us to love that way. 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The Bible says that while we were still enemies of God, Christ died for us. 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
1: Everything that man said, it's true. We talk college football. We do it all week, all year. Have since 2014. 9 states, 71 states. That's a wonderful, wonderful blessing. So when you cancel a series against Arizona State, nobody necessarily would like it, but you don't really pay attention to something involving your home and home with Sparky. Not nearly as much as Notre Dame. So I don't know if, like, Chris Del Conte and Texas football is being like super proactive by canceling a series that was supposed to be played in 32 and 33. Or they just did the easy stuff first and they're going to slow play this cancellation. Because Texas, like everybody else, they're looking at games like hosting Ohio State and say, that's just banging for campus. Can't wait for it to happen. And we don't think we want to schedule many more of these. At least that's the perception from outside. And like I said, the Arizona State thing's already done. We got a lot on field to talk about as well. Let's welcome on. He's an expert from Horns 247, Eric Henry. Eric, how's your Monday?
2: Doing all right, Chuck. Appreciate you having me on as always, buddy.
1: Yeah, if you had to bet your next three paychecks, will those Notre Dame games in a couple of years happen?
2: I'm going to say no, because I don't know about you, Chuck. I don't like my pay to be referred to as tentative. And that is what Chris Del Conte referred to when we asked him at SEC spring meetings. Hey, Chris, what's the status of the Notre Dame game? And he said, it's tentatively on the schedule. And we pressed him and said, hey, is it going to be on the schedule? He said, it is tentatively on the schedule. I hope my boss does never say your paycheck is tentative for every Thursday, Friday, right? So, yeah, no, I mean, I just, in terms of, you know, kind of give you somewhat of a substantive answer, Chuck, the challenges with the college football playoff and the pressure, not just on Texas, but a lot of these coaches, right, to make the college football playoff. And, of course, I'm answering that question within the context that we're operating under the current format, right? If there is an expanded playoff, then come back to me and my answer probably would lean differently. But as currently constituted, I don't see any reason for Texas to play that game. Of course, those who may not know, I assume most of your audience does, but those who may not know, the SEC requires its teams to play one power conference opponent or Notre Dame in non-conference play. So we've had some people on our board say, just load the schedule up with Texas State, Rice, and UTEP. Well, you can't do that, right? You got to have one power opponent. But there's a big difference between Notre Dame and, say, I'll use my alma mater, for example, UCF, right? Like, there are ways to do that. So anyhow, that is my long-winded way of saying, as currently constituted, I lean towards no than yes as far as that two-game series being completed.
1: Joey McGuire, like, basically made a wrestling video. I'm calling you out, Sark. Was that just to be tough? And Cody Campbell remind everybody he's got money to pay two buyouts? Or was that supposed to be taken seriously? Because I did not take it seriously.
2: And Chuck, you hit the nail on the head. You know, I was traveling back from SEC spring meetings. I'm sitting there in DFW, which if anyone's been in DFW, you know, it can be a little bit of a nightmare in terms of layovers and delays. So I had plenty of time on my hands. And I decided to write, you know, just an opinion piece in which I said what you just stated, right? Like, let's just get serious. The idea that Cody Campbell wants to show off how much money he has in his zillion year. Okay, great. Like, I love that for you, champ. But that you can't just play fantasy land with another team's schedule. There's that, right? If you're going to buy out, you know, first off, Abilene Christian and Texas State, you know what? Since you're such a tough guy, you know, cut two $10 million checks. I bet you they'll disappear, right? So there's step one. Step two, what I found to be quite frankly hilarious is the idea that, hey, we'll play you in Lubbock or at AT&T Stadium. I don't know about you, Chuck, but let me just speak for myself. I don't want to speak for anybody else, right? But if, you know, Sydney Sweeney or Salma Hayek or Beyonce wanted to go on a date with me, I'd meet them anywhere. It wouldn't be contingent upon where my location would be, right? If you want the game so bad, why don't you say, hey, we'll play you in Austin. We'll play you anywhere, right?
1: That is usually the last part of that chest out moment. It's anybody, anytime, and then it's anywhere, isn't it?
2: You hit the nail on the head. Exactly. That's my point. And the last point that I'll make, again, I don't want to, you know, go off on a rant and take up the entire segment, is this. Like it or not, Texas, and I'll be fair to the Texas Tech fans as well, they both sold season ticket plans with X amount of home games. I don't think it's fair to just uproot and say, hey, you know, come play us in Lubbock or come play in AT&T Stadium unless you're going to promise Cody Campbell, since you've got the money, that you're going to do a 50-50 split and those fans be able to get tickets. So, no, it was just, you know, it's talking season. And listen, Steve Sarkisian did earn it, right, when he said we could go undefeated in the Big 12 with our twos, which is ridiculous too, right? And I know he's trying to make the point about strength of schedule. So he opened that door, but Cody Campbell and Joey McGuire, that was nothing more than a wrestling promo.
1: Yeah, that's kind of what I was taking it. Wrapping up with a man who knows from Horns 247, Eric Henry. Just in general, Steve Sarkisian seems a lot more comfortable this year, kind of slinging arrows. Any point to that, or am I just kind of paying attention to a couple of individual quotes? But it seems like he's a lot more confident this offseason.
2: No, I don't think you're off base. While the headlining quotes certainly have been bombastic and they've made, you know, headlines, even when we talked with Steve during spring ball, right? Before spring ball, even when we talked with him, you know, post recruiting day, right? Signing day, right? Steve, the kind of sense you got from him was, and a direct quote is, we have a very talented team that we think can win a national championship, a very talented assembling of players we think can win a national championship. Now it's time to mold that into a very talented team that can win a national championship. I think Steve Sarkisian genuinely believes this is his best shot to bring a national title to Austin, and this is his best shot to, you know, win an SEC championship and do all the things as a head coach. I need to see what this offensive line is going to shape up and look like. There's still a couple question marks in my mind, but with that being the run game being another one, but with that being said, no, Steve is very confident. Ignore the bombastic quotes. Just the sense you've got from being around him is that he genuinely believes this team can win a national title this year.
1: All right, last thing, and this is just because, you know, outside of the immediacy of a rivalry, you never really know. Young Sheldon, funny TV show, one of the characters, a high school football coach in Texas. He gets offered a job at Tulsa University, and the funny thing is, like, the little second grade daughter says, we can't move to Oklahoma. We don't like Oklahoma. Does Texas and their fan base, do they still have time to hate Oklahoma? Or has that just kind of, is that in the stack now that Texas A&M is back on the schedule? The stakes are in the SEC. It's about making the playoffs versus even in the conference. Get me up to date on what happens around that rivalry.
2: Chuck, it's an excellent question, but one that I promise you, and don't mean this as a shot, trust me, it's a great question, but also an overthought one. These folks never subside. Their hate for Oklahoma never subsides, all right? It doesn't matter what it is. I do agree with you that I think in the grand scheme of things, maybe some of the focus on, hey, can we go win a national title? Can we, you know, win the SEC? Can we do certain things? Those things certainly matter, but no. And the A&M point is fair as well, but I'll use myself as an example. When I put forth, right, in the 4 years I've covered Texas, I've found that the A&M rivalry, just when I'm down there on the field, that feels like it's got a little more juice. I'm met with, hey, don't forget about Oklahoma. We hate OU. No. The Horns fans never forget about OU and always have plenty of time to make their feelings known.
1: Eric, that's a refreshing answer because it is such a business-like transactional thing now that, you know, you have coaches talking about longtime rivalry games and, you know what, it's no more important than any other. So it's a fantastic answer to hear that that's still the case out there. A little hatred is good for sports. Brother, I appreciate you coming on. Thank you for your insight as always.
2: Anytime, my man. Appreciate it.
1: Eric Henry, Horns 247. Funny scene. High school football coach gets offered a job on the staff at, like, Tulsa, University of Tulsa. And what is second grade? That would be like 8. She's like, we can't move there. We don't like Oklahoma. I was like, that's funny to me. My wife didn't get it. I was like, we'll see because, and it's like, oh, yeah, that thing in Texas, in Dallas every year. I don't know. We've become so transactional that I was wondering if that kind of thing ever subsides a little bit. When I mentioned this last week, Heath's comment about the Florida State game is like, if college football got outlawed somehow, they would reform the sport in just those two cities, play one game. It was like, okay, that's refreshing. To know that kind of passion, it can still exist in such a transactional time when it is, you know, that was going to be a big home game, but we're going to play it an hour to 5 hours away in the NFL stadium. It's just, I like hearing it. So appreciate Eric coming on, and we will take a short break, and then Heath and I will wrap up this Monday show next. Invesco QQQ is an exchange-traded fund that delivers access to NASDAQ's 100 most cutting-edge companies in one fund. 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

0: It's always college football time in the South. 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
1: I just look at, we have 20 sports in Tennessee, and the percent of teams with access to postseason, I think it's low in football, and I think we need more access. I'm for that. I think there's a lot of different ways to do it. A lot of really good ideas. We got smart commissioners and a bunch of people trying to figure it all out.
2: I can help. Danny White, Tennessee Athletic Director, and he's chatting with the media. Everybody did it. Media spring meetings down in Destin. He's like, you know, we got smart folks here. We can figure it out. Access. 2024, you won more games, and so you got in the playoffs. 2025, you didn't win more as many games, so you didn't go to the playoffs. There, I figured it out. Now, snarky as that may be, I'm also not chirping about a 4-team playoff or a 2-team, quote, playoff. 12, which was plenty fine 2 years ago, but you performed less last year, and so you received less in the reward category. What Danny White's saying is, I would like the exact same rewards as 2024, a spot in the bracket, even if we do a lot less. In fact, we might do half as much as far as here's the positive on our resume, boom, boom, boom. This got us into the 12-team bracket. Oh, well, we can do like half that. Boom and boom. All right, that gets us in. We finished fourth in the SEC. We lost to Georgia. We lost to Florida. We beat Bama. Like, you can do a lot less. That's what he's saying. We would like to get into the playoffs as a result of not doing as much. So we got smart people. They can figure out access. I can figure it out. Tulane found access last year. Part of it, like, is Tennessee going to find access this year? I think, honestly, because of the quarterback, they're not. And they may be perfectly fine players this year, really good kids, whatever. The SEC, you can coach around limited quarterback impact, like bottom line impact in the game. You can coach around a limited quarterback impact to reach a bowl game or to keep your job, etc. If you're going to reach the playoffs, especially coming out of the SEC, you've got to have quarterback play. Tulane last year, Retzlaff was a baller. And his statistics tell some of the story. You watch him play, you're like, all right, I get it. And so, like, that's Tulane. They didn't have to overcome it. They made it last year. Another team who might have been contending, and go look at why they didn't. A lot of times, Arizona State, quarterback play in 2024, last year, didn't have it. So, weren't a playoff team. Dillingham and everybody else at Arizona State, just like everybody else in the Big 12. How about we let in twice as many people? So that's, again, it's very self-serving. There's no other vision of that. And so Danny White at Tennessee is like, we need access. Well, you could achieve more. It is turning into a more difficult task to find anybody alongside the Mike Elkos of the world. It's getting really, really difficult to find folks who look around and go, like Mario Cristobal, who say, you know, making it difficult is not a bad thing. Having to achieve to get there is not a bad thing. But that is, again, just really the exception. Now, what's up, Heath?
3: All right, so, Chuck, I'm going to read you a series of quotes. They're all from the same guy. Brett Yormark, July 9th, 2024. Big 12 football is the deepest conference in America. Brett Yormark, July 8th, 2025. I believe we will be the deepest football conference in America. I fully expect the Big 12 to earn multiple college football playoff bids this year. We will now pause to note the Big 12 did not, in fact, earn multiple college football playoff bids last year. They earned the one for being the conference champion, and they scored 0 points in the playoff after doing so. Would you care to take a stab at what the next quote I'm going to have to say from Brett Yormark is, Chuck?
2: That looking ahead to the 26th season, it really seems the Big 12 is...
3: In football, I think we are the deepest conference in America. Brett Yormark, May 29th.
2: He probably sells it by now. Like, the third time you go through that, like, you've got it down by then, don't you?
3: I understand you're the commissioner of the conference. It's your job to promote the conference. There are things you can say to promote the conference that are true. You can say, we're an extremely competitive conference. We've got a lot of compelling football games, because they do have that. Because there is not right now an established, clear-cut best of the best. Texas Tech is doing everything they can to be that, but I think it's going to take more than 1 year where a lot of things went their way for us to accept that, okay, well, that's now Texas or Oklahoma, clear lead dogs in the conference. There's a lot of room for programs to move up or down in that conference, and there's less of a gap between the very best and even the ones who are kind of scraping the bottom of the barrel like West Virginia was last year. Like, you want to say we're competitive, we've got great campus environments, we've got fun teams to watch. All of these things are true. But you sound like a complete buffoon when you keep trying to say we're the deepest conference, and then, you know, people see what you put on the field. Like, you got to win some games in the playoff. You got to show something before you just sound like a clown saying that over and over. If I look in the mirror, Chuck, and say, I'm the most handsome guy in Atlanta, I can do it all I want. It does not make it true. I'm not even the most handsome person named Heath in Atlanta. Maybe not even the most handsome person named Heath Klein in Atlanta. I don't know if there's one out there.
2: Atlanta, Idaho, though.
3: I mean, you just, at some point, you got to say, just because you want it to be true doesn't make it true. And this guy just keeps saying this. And it's like, promote what you got. You do have good things. Promote what you've got, not what you'd like to have. Because it'd be a great sales pitch to be the deepest conference in college football. You're not.
2: No, the SEC had five, and they were teams that all mattered more than Texas Tech, in my opinion.
3: There's no doubt. And not only that, but again, the team that you have that right now is fighting its way to sort of be the brand of your conference has done everything in its power to get people to look down their nose at them. Like, you shouldn't be trying to hype up your conference right now when the single biggest hype factor you've got is a billionaire at a time where I think people are less enthusiastic than ever with the idea, hey, just because a guy's a billionaire, he must be smart and we should listen to him. I think there's a lot of people, because of AI and other factors right now, that are less inclined than ever to just accept the premise, whoever's bagged the most money must therefore be the smartest guy and be looking out for all of us. That's your brand of your conference as much as anything right now, is that guy. You need to be pushing other things about your conference that are promising and positive, as opposed to the idea that, hey, we're all sort of the backup band for Texas Tech, which is what really seems to be going on right now, the way that conference is getting marketed. I would say you're going to need a different approach, because this one's clearly not working to counter that. So I won't pretend to have the answer. I'm not in charge of Big 12 messaging. But some other message that could break through, because this one now 3 years in is not doing so, and the other message is. Also, Chuck, I did want to note one thing. You talked about this earlier with FSU looking like they've lost a commitment to Wisconsin. It's not official that he's going there, but that would be a four-star player out of the South choosing Wisconsin over FSU and other programs of note going after him, including LSU's on his list. That would get your attention. It certainly seems like Wisconsin has said, rather than buy out Luke Fickell, we are going to really commit some resources. Like, it's one thing to say we're not going to buy him out, we're going to just sort of ride this out for a year. Wisconsin's hiring Morocco Brown to be their new general manager. Now, just because you hire a guy from the NFL doesn't inherently mean he'll do the job well. We'll see about that. But you're talking about a guy who was most recently chief personnel executive in Indianapolis, but he's worked with a bunch of different franchises, has a good reputation. Like, Morocco Brown is not just, oh, some guy from the NFL. This is a pretty high-profile hire from the NFL. And bringing him in as GM says, I don't know where they're getting the money and who decided that there's a trough to pour into this that they weren't doing before and why they were waiting, But it sure looks like Wisconsin's getting serious in a way they have not been in the early part of the NIL era. We'll see what that leads to.
2: Yeah, it's a small list, but it is a list now, I believe, Heath, of what you alluded to there. Wisconsin, it appears there were some rich folks who sat around going, all right, spend $20 million to pay him off and get the new staff in. All in, like $20 million, or put $20 million into players. It seems that because the only you're at Florida State and committed and you're in state and then all of a sudden you're going to Madison, Wisconsin, all respect to the Badgers, it's because of the bag, isn't it? It has to be.
3: Certainly appears that way.
2: So, you're right. All right. It's a wonderful show today. That's what matters to us. Presented by This Stuff Matters. Pastor Tom Gray, former SEC player at Vanderbilt. Follow him at thisstuffmatters.net. Appreciate Ira Schoffel, truest reporter for Florida State, coming on. That's War Chant on three. Pete Nakos on three, college football insider. Also from Horns 247, Eric Henry. Always wonderful to talk with him. For me and David and you and Heath and all of us, 22 hours from now, we're all back talking college football on Chuck Oliver Show.
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0: Sports presents Denton Day.
1: The Myles Garrett trade was the first big blockbuster of the afternoon. It was not the only one. We knew that A.J. Brown was going to leave Philadelphia, and I would say 95% of us knew that he was going to land in New England. It was only a matter of time, and that finally happened. A.J. Brown is being traded to the New England Patriots. He's reuniting with his former head coach in Tennessee, Mike Vrabel, a guy that very famously went viral inside a war room when they found out that they were trading A.J. Brown, and he did not go viral for celebrating. He was pissed. He was not happy. He's like, why are you trading my number one wide receiver as we're trying to compete for championships? Well, years later, now they get to reunite, a good, healthy relationship in the life of Mike Vrabel with A.J. Brown. We knew this was going to happen because A.J. Brown did not hide the fact that he did not like Philadelphia that much. And to be fair, it felt like at times Philadelphia was not hiding the fact that maybe they didn't like A.J. Brown all that much. For New England, this is a fantastic move. You just got to the doorstep of winning a championship. You were playing in the final game of the year, and you looked awful in that. That wasn't the wide receiver's fault. Your offensive line was getting beat like a pair of drums for the entirety of the ball game. But you need to be aggressive in the offseason. And you lose Stephon Diggs. You decide, hey, we're done with him. He had some legal stuff going on. But objectively, the contract wasn't very good either. And I would argue it was more about the contract than it was the legal situation. You can decide whether you feel like

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3: Eating a healthy diet is not only good for you physically, it can also keep your brain sharp as you age. According to a new study out of China, people who most closely followed the MIND diet slowed aging in key structures inside their brains by more than 2 years. The MIND diet is a combination of the Mediterranean diet, which we talk a lot about, and the DASH diet, which stands for Dietary Approaches to Stop Hypertension. All three of these diets are similar, but the MIND diet puts more of an emphasis on berries, beans, leafy green vegetables, fish, poultry, whole grains, olive oil, and nuts. You're not going to eat foods with a lot of saturated fat. We're talking cheese, butter, red meat, or anything fried. You really don't have to eat like this 100% of the time. That's the key. Just do the best that you can. I'm Dr. Sanjay Gupta, helping you live a better life.
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11: Eating a healthy diet is not only good for you physically, it can also keep your brain sharp as you age. According to a new study out of China, people who most closely followed the MIND diet slowed aging in key structures inside their brains by more than 2 years. The MIND diet is a combination of the Mediterranean diet, which we talk a lot about, and the DASH diet, which stands for Dietary Approaches to Stop Hypertension. All three of these diets are similar. But the MIND diet puts more of an emphasis on berries, beans, leafy green vegetables, fish, poultry, whole grains, olive oil, and nuts. You're not going to eat foods with a lot of saturated fat. We're talking cheese, butter, red meat, or anything fried. You really don't have to eat like this 100% of the time. That's the key. Just do the best that you can. I'm Dr. Sanjay Gupta, helping you live a better life.
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0: 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Ellie here is getting the sleeve she's always dreamed of. 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

0: man, did a lot happen when we got off the air yesterday. What? I'm Elijah Campbell. He's Preston Thorne. She's Jen Jensen. And the one thing about doing a morning show is sometimes you can have things prepared and then all you do is do your regular, you know, day errands, the things that you have to get done throughout the course of a day. And next thing you know, everything you prepared for dramatically changes.
1: Yeah, I'm looking at the grid, trying to just wrap my thoughts around a couple of things. Just, you know, just starting to run some stuff through my mind. And I'm like, oh, stuff is happening.
0: Oh, bam, blockbuster NFL trade. Oh, you think that's great? But wait, there's more. The NFL Billy Mays'd you because 30 minutes later, bam, another one. One more expected, but it happened nonetheless. And then, bam, South Carolina adds somebody in the transfer portal who is a professional from Spain.
1: Yeah, and I'm going to go on the record.

0: And I'm sure the discussions are taking place, maybe not as we speak. It's very early in the morning, but they've been happening now. I can imagine. Now, Jordan Kay is going to join us at 8:15 from the state. He has been doing some very good coverage on this coaching search.
1: I say Jeremiah Donati and Kevin Schnall meet at the Buc-ee's in Florence.
0: Yeah.
1: And get a deal done.
0: Well, because that's the best part about Buc-ee's is that there's like 200 gas pumps there. So if you can just say, hey, meet me at pump 189, you can still do it pretty discreetly because there's so many pumps and there's so much going on. It's sensory overload to the point of you may think you saw Jeremiah Donati and Kevin Schnall talking, but you really can't know if you saw Jeremiah Donati and Kevin Schnall talking because you're overwhelmed by trying to find a pump that's maybe far away from somebody else, or maybe the kids want to go inside and you want to get a brisket sandwich, or they want one of the stuffed Buc-ee animals. There's so much going on. It's basically like if Walmart had a larger gas station. There's a lot going on in there. So you may think you saw something, you probably didn't, because the experience itself is a fever dream.
1: It's the opposite of meeting in the back room of halls. You meet yes. in front of everybody so that nobody notices you. You make it absolutely indiscreet.
0: You're hiding in plain sight.
1: Exactly. That's my show. So meet at Buc-ee's. It's about halfway between the beach and Columbia, and let's get a deal done.
2: Yeah, I think that's good. And if they each have a dog, there's areas to, like, you know, walk your dog and stuff like that. So to me, that would be very subtle.
1: Bring the dog. Yeah. It's like these two dudes are just walking their dogs together at Buc-ee's. What's going on?
0: I'm telling you, all you really need is one false mustache, and then no one is going to know at all.
1: That's my solution. Meet at Buc-ee's.
0: So, yeah, like the backroom stuff, like, see, everybody in their brother and their sister and their cousins and their aunts and their uncles know that Sean Miller may or may not have been seen at a Hall's Chop House. Because Alleged. You know why? You would assume that's where they would meet. You would assume that if there's a basketball coaching search and one prospective coach who has a very familiar face, not just by the American basketball public, but also the Federal Bureau of Investigation, probably is going to be who you think it is, right? It's like, hey, I think I saw Sean Miller at Hall's Chop House. Well, probably, yeah, he's got it like that. He could bankroll a pretty nice dinner, and the school could probably bankroll him a pretty nice dinner there. But you would sound crazy if you went home to your family, or you got your buddy on the phone, and you said, I think I just saw Jeremiah Donati and Kevin Schnall talking at Pump 189 over at the Buc-ee's in Florence. They would call you crazy.
1: I'm just saying.
0: I
1: think it's a solid spot.
0: You might get admitted into a facility that you didn't want to go to, right? It'd be one of those involuntary admissions.
1: Or they can meet us south of the border because there's nobody there, right?
0: Well, that one.
2: That fire.
1: Yeah. There you go. So nobody's there. It'd be like, that'd be interesting too.
0: I've never actually been to south of the border.
1: Nobody has. It's just there. Just drive by it.
2: I did stop by once and kind of walked around because I was just mildly curious, uh-huh. You know, but... But I think there wasn't a Mexican restaurant that actually had a fire or something recently.
0: Recently, yeah. And like my girlfriend said that she went to one as a kid, and I said, no, you didn't. No one's been there.
1: Once was enough, though, Jen?
2: It's Trinket Fest.
1: Yes.
0: Okay.
2: I mean, if you want to get some stuff that looks like it was, you picked it up south of the border, mm-hmm. then that's the place to go.
0: Okay. There's some value there. But I've driven by it numerous times and been like, no one's been there. At least not since 1987.
1: Nefarious activities.
0: Yes.
1: For sure.
0: That's my first thought. So you could meet there and then nobody would believe it, right? Because then if you said you saw Kevin Schnall and Jeremiah Donati at south of the border, people are going to start asking you questions you're going to have to
1: account. Yeah, you can't be like, well, why were you there? All right, this discussion's over.
0: Because they're going to have to wonder why you're there and wonder if you're actually fibbing, if you were ever there to begin with, right? Mm-hmm. Because I'm not convinced anybody actually has. So there are plenty of places they can meet. They can get this done. And it's probably been discussed. Who knows how close to the finish line something is, or if even we are at all. Maybe we're all getting duped, right? Maybe this is a Statue of Liberty and we're all looking at the quarterback trying to throw the ball out to the flat, but really he's handing the ball off to running back Ivan Johnson, who's about to take it and run into the end zone, and Boise State's going to win the Fiesta Bowl. Maybe that is what's happening, right? But Kevin Schnall's the name right now. So what I wanted to do was maybe just ask, how excited would we be about this still? Now, taking into account how Coastal's season finishes, if that even deters you at all, or B, do we think he takes the job? We kind of laid out the situation yesterday pretty thoroughly. Do we actually think he takes the job?
1: Okay, let me

0: speak for myself because I don't know. I can't speak for him. So let me speak for myself. Yes, I would be excited if Kevin took the job because from all the interactions that we've had here as a show with him, from all the stuff that I've read with him, from his press clippings, from his performance on the field, he seems like somebody that I would be very proud to lead a program that I cheer for, or a program that I contribute to, or a program that I support. He seems like somebody that would be a leader of that program. And all of that stuff aside, he's a great ball coach. He's been able to win at that level. He's been able to do it for a sustained amount of period of time as part of the program, 2 years as a head coach. So, yes, he would be somebody, I think it was somebody who would be an instant upgrade from where we were.
1: Absolutely.
0: I think that goes without saying. But somebody that would bring a sense of direction and a sense of gravity to the position. Like Kevin's not, from what I've seen, not a jokey joke guy. Right, he's pretty straight down the line, and that's cool because he wins a lot of ball games. But his teams have an edge to him that we haven't seen around here in a long time. So that's what would make me excited about Kevin taking the job.
1: I think I certainly would too. And I know, like with Coastal too, you have to kind of factor in they did have a lot of injury stuff that was unfortunate.
0: I didn't understand. I read that because I kept seeing like, despite all of the adversity that they had, I'm like, what's adversity? Then I read that they did have a lot of injuries,
1: and he did perform well when the school did a good job of providing him with, I would say, resources that a lot of Sun Belt programs aren't going to have or get, right? And I think he showed that he could do with that enough to, when you get him something like, let's say he takes a South Carolina job and you get a job that is top 10 in the country in terms of that type of financial investment, that type of commitment from your athletic department, I think he could do well with that, right? It's one of those things I'd be really curious to see what he does with more. And he's one of those guys I don't think is afraid of a challenge. He's already achieved something really awesome at Coastal, which is getting them to the College World Series championship or the final. And in a weird college baseball year, it is a weird college baseball year to the point where I'm cool with maybe not being overly concerned with how a season ended, because would you consider Georgia Tech's season a failure? A bummer, but you won, 50 games, and you lost on a walk-off home run.
0: That's a great distinction. There's a difference between a season being a failure and a season being a bummer.
1: Yeah.
0: Right? You can have a great season, and it ends, and it's not necessarily a failure. Like, for instance, we go back to the women's basketball team.
1: Mm-hmm.
0: A bummer.
1: Bummer how it ended.
0: It ended as a bummer, right? They lost, and you didn't like the way they lost. They lost by a lot of points in the championship game. That was a bummer. That was not a failure, though. And that's a really interesting distinction you made.
1: And I think UCLA is the same way. They went 53-8, but they became the first number one overall seed to fail to reach the regional final, right? Not a failure, but a bummer. Anytime you take home hardware, it's not a failure. And they did take home some conference hardware, and they were also the first team to go wire-to-wire number one in, you know, the rankings. So not a failure, but a bummer. And I wouldn't say Coastal Carolina's season was a failure. It was a bummer.
0: Mm-hmm.
1: A lot of teams in college baseball kind of underperformed, and then a lot of other teams overperformed above expectation. Half the College World Series field did not make the NCAA tournament this year. Coastal Carolina, to their credit, was one of them. But then the four teams that made the College World Series last year, none of them made it out of the regional. I think there's something to be said about that, of grading it on a curve right there, too. So to me, that wouldn't deter my excitement about Kevin Schnall at all. My running coaching rankings of prospective coaches, he's still number two, very closely behind Dan Fitzgerald. But I would still, it's one of those guys I would be pretty excited about. I think that would re-energize me as a Gamecock fan if that is the selection that goes. But now, of whether or not we think he takes the job is another thing, right? People might be saying, what do you mean if he takes the job? This is South Carolina. Yes, I think this is also a question if he was to go anywhere else, because there is a serious, deep, personal, emotional connection that man has to that school. This isn't just some Sun Belt team he's coaching here. It means a lot to him personally. It means a lot to his family. This place means a ton to him. It would be a big deal if he left it. How many times have people talked about Cliff Godwin being a coaching candidate other places? And it's like, well, why can't you poach him out of East Carolina? because it has a deeper meaning than just he's coaching at East Carolina. So we put up a poll question yesterday. We pinned it to the top of our page at 107.5 The Game, asking the question, now that Coastal season's over, do you think Kevin Schnall will become the next head baseball coach for the Gamecocks? And it's pretty split. 53.8% say yes. 46.2% say no.
0: I would love to know. Obviously, we can't talk to each individual person. I want to know what each individual person's reasons are. Because I had down here, what besides money does South Carolina have that Coastal have? But then my next thought is, that might be a stupid question because he's likely to make $1 million more.
1: And he does not make $1 million right now.
0: Right. So he's likely to make $1 million more. He's making $500,000 now. Paul Mainieri was getting paid $1.3 million. He will get paid more than that.
1: Yes.
2: I'm willing to give it a try.
0: That's a different... Yeah, I mean,
1: hard to say no.
0: That's a tough conversation to have with somebody. Say, you know what? I really love this place. I'm not going to take the extra million. Not $1 million one time. On repeat.
1: On repeat. Yeah.
2: I want this many monies.
0: Yeah.
1: A lot of money.
0: Yeah. So that's a difficult proposition.
2: And again, we keep looking at this, and there's just part of me that is seeing Donati in his office going, it's not even him. It's somebody none of you have any idea about. You know, like, I just, in the back of my mind, there's something.
0: Could be.
2: Yeah, I just kind of wonder.
1: It very well could be. We could be getting Statue of Liberty here.
2: Yeah.
1: We think the ball's going one way, and we're getting completely duped. That happens in a lot of really, I guess, high-profile coaching searches, where something just completely comes out of left field, whether it's by accident or design, right? I think the Paul Mainieri thing ended up being by accident. It was a break in case of emergency thing.
0: Mm-hmm.
1: It did come out of left field. I don't think anybody was talking about Paul Mainieri coming out of retirement whenever that hire was made, but it ended up happening. I do think it is Kevin Schnall being option one, and I think it's his to turn down. And if he doesn't come here, it might be because he decides to stay home. But I think this is an opportunity for me. I voted yes because I think this is one of those options for him. He seems like a really competitive guy. This is an opportunity that just may never come around again. And it was more so, I think he would take it. Also, what would I do in that situation? I think I would take it. But coming up next, it's time to put on our Garnet glasses. And the reason we're putting them on is because when he was asked about the job, he didn't deny anything. We'll play the clip again so you can hear it one more time, but we're going to get really enthusiastic next.
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2: Early this morning, no accidents to report. Wonderful news there. And as far as your forecast goes, really saying mostly cloudy conditions, just a slight chance for a shower throughout the day. But for the most part, mostly cloudy, 79. It's going to be sunny tomorrow and Thursday, 81 tomorrow, 85 on Thursday, 70 with some clouds right now on 107.5 The Game.

0: Geiger glasses and put on the Garnet glasses. And doing it with us on the line right now, the AAA Heating and Air phone lines. But before we get into this clip, I'm already putting on the glasses. Everything's looking really red through here. Aiden is on the line with us this morning. Good morning, Aiden. Welcome to the early game.
1: Good morning. How's it going?
0: Fantastic. How are you?
1: Great. First off, I want to say I love y'all's show. It's my first time calling in.
0: Oh, thank you.
1: I'm gonna hit on Kevin Schnall a little bit here. Let's say, I don't understand why he wouldn't take the job over here in South Carolina. How could anyone pass that up? As much of a baseball-rich community it is, and the money, man, how can you pass that up? And I'd love to see it, because all the tools he would bring with him from Coastal, all that speed and all that small ball, I think Carolina has a very good chance to be really good under Kevin Schnall if he decides to take that step.
0: Absolutely. Now, you are speaking the magic words of speed and small ball. We are small ball respecters.
2: We do like that. We do enjoy that, for sure.
0: Small ball is not dead. That's what the Tampa Bay Rays are, first in the AL East. And they are bunting and stealing and just making contact. I think they're like last in Major League Baseball in terms of like barrel rate and hard hit percentage. Don't matter. They're playing small ball and they're winning.
2: Love it. Love it. Appreciate the call, man.
0: Yeah, appreciate the call, Aiden. Yeah, absolutely. Don't be a stranger. Yeah. Call back anytime. Always like to have new people calling in to the show. So I appreciate that, Aiden. You know what? Now that Aiden's call has gotten me excited, I'm seeing in these Garnet glasses, Kevin Schnall small balling.
2: Seen a lot of sacrifice bunts.
0: Squeeze plays.
2: Man on second base. Got to get him over, get him in. We laid out a bunt.
0: Hit
2: moving to third base.
0: A little bit of a hit and run, small balling people to death.
2: I love it.
0: Beating Kentucky 9-7 in
2: a game.
0: And no ball leaves the infield. Oh, man. That'd be great. That'd be fun.
2: That is what I was a little bit talking about, though. His baseball teams are of the fundamental type of ilk, and that's the type. And maybe he always had to play that way because, you know, necessity is the mother of invention.
0: Uh-huh.
2: And maybe if you don't have the guys that can really lean on the long ball, you have to figure out another way to do it. That's cool, too. Mm-hmm. Whatever it does, whatever you need to win, use those tools. And that's something that, like Aiden said, that's something that he would bring to the SEC.
0: And to Aiden's point, too, about Kevin Schnall and this job in general, I also think for any baseball coach, this would be a job that is incredibly difficult to turn down, right? If you have aspirations of coaching at the highest level in college baseball, this is it's a program with top 10 resources and financial investment, baseball rich talent in this state in the high school ranks. You have a lot that you could ask for. So on the surface, I completely understand. My thing with Kevin Schnall is I just don't know how much he is valuing the place he has always been at. I think just from a human standpoint, I think that part plays into it. And the reason he would say no, the only reason I think he would say no is that, right? Because Coastal can't invest this type of money. They're investing really good money, right? It's top 25 money into the sport. And there's a reason they've been so successful there. And so they can invest that. They can't invest this. It's just a different level with SEC resources compared to any, you know, group of five type of conference. It would all come down to what does he, Kevin Schnall, as a human being, desire in life and in this world? And if coaching at the highest level in college baseball is part of that, then South Carolina is the job he'll take, because this opportunity, again, may never come around again. We are not guaranteed tomorrow. We are not guaranteed certain opportunities in our lives. That part also makes this hard to turn down.
2: Can we hear from him, his non-denial?
0: Yes, let's play the game, denial or resume. This is Kevin Schnall after the loss to Florida State to end Coastal Carolina season, once he was asked about the South Carolina position.
3: I've got a 5-year contract at Coastal. I'm the head baseball coach at Coastal Carolina. Can't stress it enough. In the last 25 years, we've got the 5th best winning percentage in the entire country, the 6th most wins in the entire country. The past decade, we've got the most wins in the state of South Carolina. We've been to Omaha twice. We won a national championship. We were in the national championship finals last year. Only 4 teams in the last 12 years that advanced to the College World Series finals multiple times. Vanderbilt, Florida, LSU, Coastal Carolina.
0: Reach.
3: As long as we continue to be successful, people are going to continue to call Coastal Carolina to gauge interest in us, in their jobs. I don't blame them. I would too.
4: That's a sneaky, effective way to go through your resume.
2: Solid.
4: I mean,
2: yes, Kevin, that's why we're calling you.
0: That's not just a flex, it's a Tyrannosaurus flex. That is swoliosis of flexing. There is so much flexing going on there, and it's like, yeah, thank you. This is, I would say this is more resume than denial, and I like what I'm hearing. I'd like to be the winningest team in the state of South Carolina.
2: That is precisely why we called you, Kevin, because of all the things that you, all your aforementioned awards and accolades.
0: That's exactly
2: that's why we're here. What's up?
4: Yeah, that's what you call a digital resume. Instead of having it on paper, I just go ahead and give an audio clip.
2: Let me list it.
4: Of all my accomplishments.
0: Mm-hmm. It's kind of like if Al Capone got a call from the FBI and he's like, no, I have no interest in working with the FBI. And then goes off to reel off his resume. And they're like, well, actually, yeah, that's why we are calling you. Yeah, that is why we are very interested, Mr. Capone. We would like to talk to you about these services. But this is, that was a resume right there. And I like that resume a lot.
2: Yeah,
0: denial.
2: It would be, it's, again, I said the practical aspect of, yes, $1 million more is difficult for anybody to say no to. For to go to a better situation. We're not asking them to go to a terrible, you're asking them to upgrade in a lot of respects and also make more money. But I think you're hitting on something that I think is more, maybe even prescient than that, is just being a competitor and wanting to win and test your personal abilities at the highest level is something that is really difficult for competitors to turn down. And I think is going to be what the determining factor is for him.
0: And this man got booted from game two of the College World Series final. He's competitive, right? He's got that competitive fire in him. I don't doubt that one bit, which is why if I had to pick, which is why when we put that poll question out yesterday, I'm like, I'm going to vote on this. I'm going to put the hypothetical gun to my head here and make myself choose. And I chose yes, because of everything. And it's a tough decision for me because I just don't know how much the sentimental value of Coastal Carolina weighs into this. Because there are some people in this world that you could not get them out of their home for loads of money. My dad has lived in a house that raised me and my siblings in, and it is in right down the road from his parents.
2: I get it.
0: You could say, hey, Mr. Campbell, if you would like to move out to, even to Chattanooga, we will pay you $10 million to move out to Chattanooga just to live there. You don't have to work, just to live there. He would turn it down. There are people that would choose the sentiment over the money, and that is, if Kevin Schnall is that person, then he won't be the coach here. But if he is one of those where this is his ambition to be the best at the sport and to coach at the highest level, this is the perfect opportunity then. It really all comes down to the different strokes for different folks. But coming up next, we have a scouting report on Lenora Sellers that I think is the most accurate yet. We will also get to the AAA Heating and Air phone line. Scott, hold on to us for just a second. We'll be back here on The Game.
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7: 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Congratulations to Steve Spurrier in South Carolina.
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4: Lorick Avenue at Water Street in Richland County, an accident there. No other slowdowns to report at this time. 79 with clouds is what we're expecting today. A little bit of a chance of a pop of showers, but for the most part, just some clouds today. Sunshine returns tomorrow, and we should really have that through about Friday. So that'll be nice. 81 tomorrow, 85 on Thursday. As I mentioned, we have some clouds. It is 70.

0: 803-404-6100. That's the number to call, the AAA Heating and Air phone lines. And before we get to what I think is the most accurate assessment of Lenora Sellers yet, we will go out to the AAA Heating and Air phone lines where Scott is on the line with us this morning. Good morning, Scott. Welcome to the early game.
1: Good morning, y'all. You know, I watch these regionals unfold, and I don't know. I mean, obviously, I've always been entertained by the regionals and by this time in college baseball. But, I mean, there's seven what I'll call surprises that kind of caught me off guard. Mm-hmm. And I wanted to hear what your guys' thoughts were on this and what your thoughts are on the entertainment value, I guess, with what's going on in the super regionals with West Virginia, Troy, St. John's, Kansas, Little Rock, Cal Poly, and a Georgia team that I don't know that I ever even remember Georgia going and doing anything in baseball. But are there some people there that I shouldn't have on that list, or am I pretty accurate in that? And the others I can give, you know, full props to. They got names that have been there. But am I wrong? Is that seven surprises to you guys?
0: Oh, there are plenty of surprises, Scott. Yeah, certainly. I mean, well, for one, your top two seeds went down, the top seed going down before the regional final, right? Like, think about how wild this is. UCLA went either 52 or 53-8 in the regular season. They were preseason number one. They were number one all season long until the end. They went undefeated in the Big Ten, or I think only lost like one or two games, right? I mean, it's a ridiculous Big Ten record. Breezed through that conference, won it, won the Big Ten tournament. They've had little to no pushback, with the exception of a couple close games, which they were kind of playing with fire at the end. But they lose to St. Mary's, the four seed, twice. St. Mary's did not, I think they lost to Cal Poly twice. St. Mary's did not beat anyone in that regional except the number one team in the country who has been in the number one team in the country all season long. Georgia Tech, 50-game winner, has been just absolutely raking, right? I mean, maybe one of the best bats in college baseball. Them and Georgia, I think the best bats in the sport existed in the same state this year. Georgia Tech dominated a really good ACC. They were a team that was number two most of the year, right? They lose in their regional to an Oklahoma team on a walk-off. That was incredibly surprising. Troy didn't just beat Florida. They beat the crap out of Florida yesterday to advance to the super regionals. Arkansas Little Rock is where we're going to have a super regional series that is Troy versus Arkansas Little Rock, right? There have been a ton of surprises. St. John's was a four seed in that region and beat Florida State, who was a solid Florida State team. There have been a ton of surprises so far, and I think that's what makes this event really good, that even with a double elimination format, you can still find a way to get a lot of surprising things. I think West Virginia, the only surprising thing to me is that they had to erase a three-run deficit in the ninth inning against Kentucky to even extend that regional one more game to a game seven, right, which they played last night, and West Virginia walked it off, and they end up winning it, and now they get to advance. But there are a lot of national seeds, high national seeds, that did not make it out of the regional. And I think college baseball is in a spot right now as a sport and as an entertainment product where they still have a little more of that mid-major magic that the basketball tournament has lost a little bit, right? I think, you know, because the basketball tournament still has a couple of really interesting upsets and fun games, like Siena almost beat Duke, but High Point beat Wisconsin. VCU beat North Carolina. You still had a pinch of it. It's not what you've seen in the past, but college baseball now with this year looks to have still maintained that magic in this era. So I don't think you're wrong at all. There's been a lot of funky stuff that has happened. Appreciate the call, Scott. But I wanted to get into this before we get out of this segment too. ESPN's Jordan Reed kind of gave the scouting report and the potential for every quarterback that is expected to be drafted next year, right? And I think what we saw with Jordan Reed here is maybe the most accurate assessment of Lenora Sellers yet, right? So he talks about where he excels, right? He talks about the obvious stuff, right? The athleticism, the deep ball ability, his short throwing motion that allows him to be able to get the pass off quickly, even on a downfield pass. It talks about, you know, the scrambles, yards after contact, a lot of things that are the major selling points. I think we all know what those strengths are. But I think he accurately put where he needs work. And I think part of this is the context that's needed is baked in here. He says Sellers was sacked at the second highest rate in FBS last season, often forced into superhero mode. That resulted in many bad habits surfacing. He is a high variance passer who always straddles the line between making great throws and turnover worthy ones. Yet he played too stiff and programmed last year and seemed too set on proving that he could be an instinctive thrower from the pocket. He has long-term upper-tier potential, but must be in a situation which he's paired with proven talent developers and afforded years of patience. And just like that, Preston Thorne's Garnet Glasses are back on.
2: Because all I'm reading is all of his problems last year were attributed to two issues. He gave up all those sacks because what? The offensive line was terrible. And what did we do about that? We remedied that situation. And oh yeah, he was playing too stiff and programmed and was acting as if he was forcing himself to be a pocket quarterback. Well, who was making him do that? The offensive coordinator. And guess what? He's not with us anymore.
0: He's gone.
2: So the only actual knock that I heard on Sellers was that he has a high variance in straddling the line between great throws and turnover worthy ones. That's on him.
0: Yes.
2: I would say the other critiques that he have, which I do think were accurate, and this is a really interesting piece. He said, yet he played too stiff and programmed last season and seemed to be set on proving that he could be an instinctive thrower from the pocket. Last season, what was the difference between 24 and 25? It was an offensive coordinator away. Mm-hmm. I feel like that is strictly based on the coaching that he was trying to do. And that's what I kept saying last year. I was like, Lenoris's issue that he's trying to be too coachable. He's trying to actually do the things that he's coached to do, and it was not working for him. So when I read this, I do agree with this.
0: Uh-huh.
2: But I think the one piece of context that's left out, as I keep bringing up, is that the offensive coordinator was attempting to make him into those things.
0: Now, one thing that I really appreciate about ESPN's Jordan Reed is that you could read a lot of other people's work and their evaluations on Lenoris. It's usually done through like film, and you're getting a snippet, right? Jordan Reed was at Williams-Brice Stadium a lot.
2: Okay.
0: I want to try to get him on this show. I've gotten him on other shows before. Know what he looks like. And I saw him in that press box frequently this past year. He was there for a lot of the action. And he saw a lot firsthand. I think there's a lot of inherent value to doing that. And I think that's one of the reasons why. I think he has maybe the most accurate reads on Lenora Sellers. And I think if you're a Gamecock fan, you're reading this, I think you have to be a little enthusiastic that somebody who has been there, you have to put the Garnet glasses on and say the stuff that is the where he needs work part of the article is something that's very fixable for him. And you have an offensive coordinator that I think you could trust to make those things work a lot better in 2026.
2: Well, yeah, I just think the context of him saying this resulted in those things last season, because we saw a stark contrast between what he was early in his career and what he was last season. And the main difference was he had an offensive coordinator who had a different idea for what he wanted than maybe what Lenoris wanted.
0: And if they are able to turn that around, I think you're going to be in for a really fun 2026. Big if the offensive line holds up, and that is why it's the summer of the biggin, could make for a fun football season. But coming up next, Lamont Paris adds someone from across the pond. We'll tell you who it is and who the newest big man is for the South Carolina Gamecocks next here in the early game.
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5: 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And we'll be in touch. 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
7: Cleveland Browns actually traded Myles Garrett. The move to me was stunning. He's one of the best players in the franchise's history, and all I got back was Jared Verse and three picks. One of those happened to be a first-round pick, but for one of the best players of all time, that seems like a very small return, especially considering they were demanding multiple first-round picks last offseason. Les Snead and the Rams have to be participating in some sort of witchcraft to pull something like this off. I'm Dan Day.
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0: a good export. Sometimes when I order a jersey from DHgate, because I know I can't get it here in America, I'm cool with waiting 3.5 months until it gets to my doorstep. Because sometimes the best part about ordering certain jerseys from certain, like those type of websites, is it will take a while.
1: Mm-hmm.
0: It'll take a long time. And by the time you actually get the jersey, sometimes you forget that you ordered it. So you're like, oh, what is this? A package for me? Oh, this is the Artis Gilmore jersey I ordered that I couldn't find anywhere here in the States. Oh, this is great. What a pleasant, lovely surprise. I wonder if that works for basketball players. If Lamont Paris is like, oh, you decided to commit? Oh, my new center from, you know, Liga ACB in Spain is here. I forgot I ordered a Juan Francisco Fernandez.
2: Francisco, that's fun to say. Francisco.
0: Francisco.
2: Francisco.
0: Francisco.
2: Francisco.
0: It's so fun to say. Buddy, it's so fun to say.
1: Great name.
0: Juan Francisco Fernandez.
1: Mm-hmm.
0: Because he is committed to play at South Carolina. This is a 6'10 forward who in this last full season with Girona over in Liga ACB was averaging under 20 minutes a game. He's a role player for that team in the top flight league in Spain, scoring 7.6 points per game, getting 4 rebounds, and he is a 64% two-point shooter. Didn't shoot a ton of threes, didn't make a ton of them either. Expect him to play inside a little bit, but he is also 23 years old.
1: Yeah.
0: So it is one of those things too, where A, I hope, you know, if you're going to get him, you better know he's going to be eligible, because there are new NCAA guidelines that have changed certain rules about players coming in from leagues that had league minimums, right?
1: League minimums as in
0: salaries. League minimum salaries. And Liga ACB has a league minimum salary.
1: Because a salary would indicate that you are a
0: professional.
1: Right.
0: And now for in Europe, sometimes there is a weird gray area because a lot of those guys don't ever have really the opportunity. Usually if you're good at age 16 or 17, you are playing in a lower flight professional league, like, or lower tier professional league. They don't do like the school, high school sports or the college sports over in Europe. It's
1: not
0: a lot different.
1: Not the same equivalent, but like Alicia Turnaby's in basketball.
0: Yes.
1: A lower level league. So that's kind of what my mind thinks.
0: Yes, by virtue of her just being young.
1: And also age. Good.
0: Yeah, age is a big part of this too, right? And the NCAA did issue on May 8th new guidelines for it. And a lot of it does center around kind of that being the distinction that if you, I guess like the wording from it is actual necessary expenses continue to be a factor in a prospect's eligibility. But as part of that broader effect to update the pre-enrollment rules, the NCAA has identified several international leagues, this is from Sports Illustrated, in which participation by a prospect is likely to result in violations of NCAA rules and a loss of eligibility. An NCAA spokesperson told Sports Illustrated the association is modernizing the rule book in several ways to ensure college sports are played by college athletes and not used as a fallback for professional athletes, and the age-based eligibility model is now under consideration, is designed to address many member schools' concerns regarding eligibility. Now, I don't know how enforceable a lot of these things are, but the NCAA is actively trying to work to get people above a certain age to not be playing college basketball. Juan Francisco Fernandez would fall in that category. That's something to pay attention to, right? That is something that is going to be discussed heavily in college basketball circles now until the beginning of the season. But as of now, South Carolina has another center.
1: Yeah, and I said at the beginning of the show, I cannot willingly be a hypocrite. I can be hypocritical and just have some blind spots, but I know I don't like this when Will Wade did it. Uh-huh. I didn't like it when they did it in Alabama with a G League guy. So I don't love the idea of bringing in somebody who was a pros pro.
0: Yes.
1: And also an old pro into the college game. I didn't like it for them, so I can't say that I like it for us.
0: Yeah, not the biggest fan of it. But this is, I guess, a survival tactic now.
1: But if that's the game that they're playing, then you have to play the game.
0: Coaching staff needs, they need to win. I think they're doing this really out of necessity. I don't know how much they really want to do it, but one of the reasons why you built the staff the way you did is because you can get those international connections, because there are some schools that use that to get valuable players to get themselves to large, you know, parts of the season. Last year, Virginia, one of their best players, Thijs de Ridder from the Netherlands, played in a pretty big European league. Ivan Karshankov from Arizona, a starter, came from one of these top flight leagues. So it's one of those things where, yeah, there's a weird gray area of maybe enforceable or unenforceable things, right? There are some coaches that argued, if you read the story from Sports Illustrated about the guidelines, there are coaches that argued like, hey, what's the difference between us paying a 22-year-old millions of dollars here in America versus somebody who's getting 22 millions of dollars or 22 wanting to make billions of dollars in Europe if they're making like the league minimum there, right? That's kind of like the argument. But we'll see. If he's able to play, it could be a good pickup for South Carolina in terms of winning more basketball games next season. Hour number two coming up next, playoffs, because a local team's playing for a championship tonight.
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14: Just that one accident to let you know about, Lorick Avenue at Water Street. Nice forecast on the way, kind of getting out of a rain pattern. Some clouds today, just a slight chance for a shower, 79 for the high. Then we have sunshine the rest of the week, 81 tomorrow, 85 on Thursday, up to 88 on Friday. And this weekend could be spending time in the low 90s. Right now, though, it's overcast. It's 70.

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0: the early game starts right now. I'm Elijah Campbell. He is Preston Thorne. She's Jen Jensen. And once again, it's our buddy, Jim.
1: Playoffs? Don't talk about it. Playoffs? You kidding me? Playoffs? I just hope we can win a game.
0: Not just the playoffs, Jim. The Stanley Cup Final.
2: We're almost there, Jim. You're almost there. Stay with us.
0: We're almost. Once we start hoisting hardware, Jim, your work here will be done. But until then, you still have to kick off the segment. 7 a.m. sharp every morning.
3: And he's been prompt.
2: He's done a great job for us. We really do appreciate it, Jim.
0: Not late once. Now, we can work on the attitude. We can work on the sass. But I can never accuse him of being late. So I appreciate that, Jim Mora. Even if you couldn't get it done with my New Orleans Saints back in the day. I can appreciate you doing this service for me now. But tonight, the puck will drop in game one of the Stanley Cup Finals in Raleigh. Carolina Hurricanes, Vegas Golden Knights. The Carolina Hurricanes are the only thing keeping the hockey-loving public or the sports public from having to witness a team that finished under 500 in the regular season win a championship.
2: See, and this is what I need. When I'm watching casual sports, as a casual sports fan, I need the story to tell me who and what and why to root for, whom I'm rooting for. So what you're telling me is the Vegas Knights are mediocre throughout the season, got on a heater, and have somehow stumbled their way into the Stanley Cup trophy, possibly.
0: Possibly.
2: Okay.
0: Possibly. It's disgusting.
2: That could be the grounds for a lovable story, except we don't like the dude at the top.
0: They're not lovable. Except they're not lovable. They're not lovable.
2: This could be a great underdog story. You know, they're scrappy guys. And things clicked. And
0: see, I wish if it was like the Anaheim Ducks, right? Then I'm all for it. But the Vegas Golden Knights, for a multitude of reasons. Okay,

0: there's a reason he has been maybe the NHL's version of the Village Bicycle. I think everybody in the league has had a chance for him to be their coach at least once, or at least on a staff, right? And he usually gets he gets fired a lot. If you want to say, if you have a Mount Rushmore of coaching retreads in pro sports, John Tortorella's face is on that list.
1: He's really
0: is on that Mount Rushmore in terms of just retreads, guys who will just keep getting jobs regardless of how the previous stop ends. John Tortorella is on that Mount Rushmore.
1: Okay.
0: For sure. So that's the John Tortorella part. And he just came in late in the season. Like, they fired their coach in late March. With less than a month to play in the regular season, they fired their head coach. Tortorella took the job, and they just got on a heater. And then you have the element of this maybe the most spoiled fan base in the history of pro sports. In the history of professional sports. They've only been around since, like, 2018, right? So, like, there are long-suffering fan bases where you could argue, like, those fans deserve some type of championship. Like, if you're a Cleveland Browns fan, you have lived through some really terrible football seasons. If you are our pal Walt, who is a Washington Wizards fan, you are loyal. You are watching the games.
1: Shout out to Walt.
0: But they are abysmal, and they have been abysmal for almost all of your life, right? With very low ceiling. Even the good years had low ceilings. But with the Vegas Golden Knights, ever since they got to the National Hockey League, they have done nothing but win. Their first year in the league, they lost in the Stanley Cup final. Made the playoffs the next year, but lost in the first round. Then lost in a conference finals. Then lost to NHL semifinals. And then in 2023, which again, just 1, 2, 3, 4, 5, so 6 years in their existence, they win a Stanley Cup final. They've been in the league 9 years. They have made the playoffs in 8 of them. They have been, this is now their third Stanley Cup final appearance in 9 years of their existence. Every 3 years, they're going to a Stanley Cup finals. They're spoiled to the highest degree.
1: You know, I was gonna fortify that take with the Aces in their first year of existence, being able to select Asia Wilson as their first of the overall draft pick, number one.
0: Congratulations. So, you are set for life.
1: So, but to counter that, we do have the Raiders.
0: Yes.
1: So Vegas has been on a heater as far as hockey and basketball is concerned. But
0: you have the Raiders.
1: You still have the Raiders.
0: Now you have Fernando Mendoza. Raiders, going to be fun. I can't guarantee they're going to be good. But I can guarantee
1: will be interesting.
0: Interesting. Okay. Yes. And that's what do we say? What is an early game mantra? If you're going to be bad, be interesting. Mm-hmm. And the Raiders will fit that mantra, at least. They may even be good. I'm not even ruling that out. They may be kind of good.
1: Really quick pin drop. Did you see Fernando standing next to Kirk Cousins, how much bigger he was than Kirk Cousins? Did you notice that? Mm-hmm. I was just like, yo, he is a unit.
0: The kids would say that Fernando mogged him. That's what the kids would say.
1: Height mogged him.
0: He got height
1: mogged. Size mogged him.
0: Muscle mogged him.
1: I was like, man.
0: Fernando Mendoza.
1: And Kirk Cousins is not a particularly small dude.
0: No one's going to confuse Kirk Cousins with Kyler Murray in terms of their stature.
1: I just thought that was very interesting. Just seeing them doing the Step Brothers deal and actually face to face. I was like,
0: oh.
1: Oh. Huh. Okay.
0: Didn't know you had it like that.
1: Yeah. Fernando. All right.
0: I guess we just assume because he is a little dorky that he's a little wiry and twitchier than we thought. Maybe he put on some muscle.
1: He's not.
2: Yeah, I kind of want to. I would almost like to see him in person. I really am kind of curious about his stature.
1: I would imagine he'd be like, okay.
0: Probably is a really firm handshake.
1: Not what I thought. Well, yes.
2: I'm thinking.
1: Eye contact.
0: Respectful, firm handshake.
1: Probably approaching nervous. This is too much eye contact. Like, all right, man. I get it.
0: Can you not pierce into my soul? We just met.
1: I get it.
0: Please.
1: Thank you.
0: Please.
1: I know it's a pleasure to meet me. Thank you.
0: Yeah, thank you. Yeah, no, it's fine. It's not that much of a pleasure to meet me. I swear. I promise you. It's not.
1: Yeah, that was just a little observation. So, yes. Okay, so Vegas is spoiled as a fan base. I get it.
0: And then with some of the players, too. Like, they have really good players. But, like, their goalie, Carter Hart, was part of that Team Canada sexual assault trial that went a long time. The reason Carter Hart is a Vegas Golden Knight, not a Philadelphia Flyer, is because the NHL wasn't going to let anybody involved in that play.
1: Solid.
0: Now, they were acquitted, but there's still that cloud that kind of hangs around, mm-hmm. and there's still a lot of people.

0: people that aren't pleased that Carter Hart is playing in the National Hockey League. He is the starting goalie for the Vegas Golden Knights. So there is a thing there, right? That is the elephant in the room when it comes to this hockey team. And I think a lot of people didn't expect them to be in the Stanley Cup Finals, so it hadn't been that big of a talking point. And now that it's reached the biggest stage of the sport, it's become a little more of a talking point, right? So the Golden Knights, maybe not necessarily the scrappy underdog, lovable underdog for a multitude of reasons. I just have never been more jealous of a pro sports team and a fan base in my life. Your whole existence has been nothing but winning. You haven't had to go through the disappointment of being bad once. Even the year that they missed the playoffs, Preston Thorne, they were over 500.
1: So this is what they're used to. This is just what they do. On the flip side, though, did I read it correctly? This has been 20 years for the Canes?
0: It's been 20 years since the Canes last hoisted the Stanley Cup.
1: What I would like to know, being as though we're talking about the Knicks from 99, the Canes from 06, what is a sufficient amount of time for it to be considered a drought? I mean, I know we do the Napoleon thing. Is we're just going to do 7 years?
0: I think the Napoleon rule is, I will put for dynasties. Like if you are a dynastic type of franchise, like let's say you win 3 or 4 years.
1: So would the Spurs be approaching that now?
0: The Spurs, let's see, because their last one was 2014. Yeah, and they never got back. So they could be the exception to the Napoleon rule. And pro sports can be a little different, but they are an exception to the Napoleon rule.
1: But 20 years is a drought.
0: 100%. All right. Yeah, once you get to 20 years, it's like, okay, yeah, now we're in a serious drought. I'd even limit that to, say, 10. I think 10's fine. Like now you're.
1: I like the idea of 20 because you have legalized adults who have never seen you win.
0: Yes. Yeah, so there are people that are alive that are legal adults, in some cases old enough to drink, that cannot remember or were not around for the time that you won a Stanley Cup.
1: So if fandom is something that you pass through your family and you could literally have generations, maybe your grandfather or your father telling you about the times when,
0: yes,
1: and you're like, I don't remember that.
0: Like our buddy Cale Wilson.
1: Yes.
0: Not old enough to be cognizant of the Carolina Hurricanes winning the Stanley Cup.
1: Yes.
0: Not old enough to actually, it was on this earth, but not old enough to remember it. Now he is a legal adult. He's doing work with us. And he's a Carolina Hurricanes fan. Pretty significant, you know, for him. A lot of Hurricanes fans are probably that way. Now the Hurricanes should be the favorites in this series. I know that the Golden Knights just get done beating the Colorado Avalanche, who I thought was probably destined to win the Stanley Cup because how good they were most of the year, despite maybe the President's Trophy curse. But the Hurricanes were not far off from Colorado in terms of the regular season. And unlike the Golden Knights, they were well above 500. The Golden Knights only won 39 games this year. The Hurricanes won 53.
1: Give me a very quick breakdown on styles makes fights. Who does what? And who plays a more entertaining brand of hockey?
0: I think the Hurricanes play a way more entertaining brand of hockey. A lot more. Theirs is, I would say, more wide open. Now, the Golden Knights, like, their power play is really good because they have a couple of guys that are great scorers. Like, Jack Eichel is a great scorer. He's been one of the league's best scorers for almost a decade in this league. Mark Stone is one of those centers, tough nose, great around the net. They've got a guy who also on that team that like leads the league in power play goals. Like their whole thing is if they get on the power play, they're dangerous.
1: Any player on either team who's especially lovable or hateable?
0: I think Sebastian Aho is one of the more lovable players for Carolina. It's a fun name.
1: It is a fun name. What's his name again?
0: Sebastian Aho.
1: That's cool. Name.
0: Also from Finland. Finland produces good hockey players and great hockey names.
1: Nice names.
0: Right? I've always liked Taylor Hall. Taylor Hall has been in the league for a while. He was a former number one overall pick with the Oilers, and he was kind of odd man out whenever it was, hey, we're reaching salary cap hell here. We need to get rid of one of our number one overall picks because they had like four of them. So they had to get Taylor Hall was the odd man out. This is his chance to kind of win something of significance, and he is a one-time MVP. So I've always kind of cheered for Taylor Hall in that regard. They have a couple of defensemen that are great scoring defensemen. Like Shane Gostisbehere is a great scoring defenseman. And I think Freddie Anderson is a very likable player. And his knock has always been having a hard time winning in the playoffs. And he's been really good in this playoff run He's actually been one of the reasons why they've been able to break through and get back to the Stanley Cup Finals, because you've been getting regular season Freddie Anderson as opposed to playoff Freddie Anderson. So I think from that personal standpoint, it's easy to cheer for a guy like that too. And he's going to be really big for them in this series. And now he's 36. He does not have much time left. This is his shot, right, at winning a Stanley Cup Final. So I'm excited to see it. I think the Hurricanes do win. Again, it's easy to kind of forget how dominant they've been. They won, we'll say they played 13 games in the playoffs so far. They're 12-1 in those games. The only team to beat them was the Montreal Canadiens, and then what happened in the next four games? The Hurricanes beat them to a pulp. A couple playoff games, or not playoff, overtime games, but a 6-1 game to end the series? Yeah, the Canes are dominant right now. So if the Knights win, it's going to be the weirdest playoff run in the history, or championship run in the history of the sport. If the Canes win, they get to break a long drought. So there are plenty of storylines at play. That game is going to be tonight. Puck drop, I think, at 8 o'clock is when the puck's going to drop there. So game one in Raleigh. Oh, and one last thing, too. Jordan Staal, the captain for the Hurricanes, was on that team that won the Stanley Cup.
1: What?
0: Jordan Staal has been playing for a long time. He is 37 years old.
1: What?
0: I want to say, no, he was not on that team. Just kidding. He won a Stanley Cup with the Penguins. Just kidding. He is the longest tenured. He's been in Carolina for 13 years.
1: That's still a long, very long time.
0: Yeah, long time. I had to double check that. His brother, Eric Staal, won, I think, with the Carolina Hurricanes. So there is a family connection there for Carolina. Game one is tonight. But coming up next, we're not going to Raleigh. We're not also going to Vegas. We're going to our favorite city, because there's been a development in Lawsuit City. And we'll tell you why coming up next here in the Early Game.
2: 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The Game Network. 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

0: nuclear accident has been cleared. That's awesome. And no accidents to report right now. So we'll take that. 79 with some clouds today. That is what we're looking for as far as your forecast goes. Outdoor plans for the rest of the week look pretty good as well. Just gonna be a little warmer. 81 with sunshine tomorrow. 85 on Thursday. And looking for a high of 88 on Friday. Sunny each and every day. Right now, though, it's a little overcast and 70.
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0: Oh, you're excited.
1: I am excited to go to Lawsuit City. A sentence that not many a person has ever uttered.
0: If you're not the one having to really go to Lawsuit City to spend quality time, it's okay.
1: Right. I'm there for pleasure, not business. Right. If it's the other way around, you're probably not going to enjoy the business that is being done there.
2: Mm-hmm.
1: But what I meant, because I can't read my own show sheet, was that it's the morning meeting. Because it's the second segment of the second hour. It's always the early game morning meeting. And there were some massive trades in the NFL. We'll not only discuss that, but what other things in life have we traded at the lunch table? That's where the good stuff comes from for today's morning meeting.
3: Good morning. Good morning. Good morning. Repeat after me. Today will be an awesome day.

0: someday.
1: And it will, for those who don't know, yesterday, Adam Schefter dropped a couple of bombs yesterday with trades. Not literal bombs. They're Schefty bombs.
2: Mm-hmm.
1: Myles Garrett, the best defensive end on planet Earth, the guy who just got done breaking Michael Strahan's single-season sack record, is now a Los Angeles Ram. And the Browns will get a bevy of draft picks in Jared Verse, who, really solid player. I would say one of the emerging best pass rushers in the NFL. And, of course, like I said, a bunch of draft picks, including a first rounder, I believe, for next season.
2: Mm-hmm.
1: And then something that was previously hinted on, that it was expected to happen on June 1st when the league calendar flips, was that A.J. Brown was going to be traded to the New England Patriots. That came to fruition yesterday.
2: Reunited
1: with Mike Vrabel. Mm-hmm. And if you saw Mike Vrabel's face the night that the Titans traded him on draft night in 2022, then you know Mike Vrabel is excited not just to get A.J. Brown back, but also to maybe take some of the offseason attention off of him.
2: Correct.
1: So those were some massive trades. And before we get to the things that we have traded at the lunch table, Preston Thorne, because this is where you get into the fun morning meeting stuff. The biggest winner yesterday was whom?
2: Ooh. Okay. I think in the Rams-Browns trade, I think everybody won.
1: I think.
2: I feel like this is a win-win for everybody involved. But the biggest winner I'm going to go with, Matthew Stafford.
1: Yeah, yes.
2: The biggest winner, and maybe I'll go winner for that later, but Matthew Stafford's the biggest winner because I feel like this might be the last one, the last ride, and the Rams are going all in to try and get something done for him. And that's really cool to have an organization that has your back, knows your worth, and says, this is the one, let's go all in for it.
1: Knows your worth and knows your age.
2: Exactly.
1: Les Snead has realized that Matt Stafford cannot physically get any younger. That's not how time works. You don't have many years of him left. He just got done winning an MVP. So you traded for Trent McDuffie, one of the better corners in the National Football League. And then you traded for the best defensive player in the National Football League. So now you have Myles Garrett on the front end, Trent McDuffie on the back end, along with all the talent you already had on that defense. The Rams are now the clear Super Bowl favorite for 2026.
2: Also to mention, Puka Nacua seems like he done his stint at treatment and he came out and he seemed clear-eyed and he was very clear on what his situation was. So that was, I definitely applaud him for taking care of that, at least in the initial stages. Mm-hmm. So it feels like everything is on path for the Rams right now.
1: And then for the Patriots and Eagles, the Patriots big winners there because you get one of the better wide receivers in the league. Even if A.J. Brown's one of those guys who I think will always be here for a good time, not a long time. He might end up reaching journeyman status before it's all said and done. But you got as good as Stephon Diggs was last season, over 1,000 yards, was a really good wide receiver. You did upgrade.
2: It's so interesting with that because Stephon Diggs, known scoundrel off the field.
1: Scoundrel.
2: But never anything great locker room guy.
1: Mm-hmm.
2: A.J. Brown, nothing off the field, clean as a whistle, but a terrible locker room guy.
1: Has wore out his welcome.
2: Everywhere he's been.
1: In two places now.
2: So it's just
1: two.
2: What can you tolerate? What can't you tolerate? But as far as on the field, yes, it's an upgrade.
1: I think the Eagles were the only loser yesterday because you lose A.J. Brown. Now, they drafted Mekhi Lemon in expectation for doing this, and they still have Devontae Smith. They still have weapons. But I've seen what happens to teams, even if you feel good about your team around, that you still feel good about the remaining roster. What happens when you trade A.J. Brown?
2: Jalen Hurts might get exposed.
1: There's a chance. We're going to find out if Jalen Hurts is a top 15 quarterback in the National Football League. I did a little bit of a quarterback ranking thing on Westwood One this past weekend. And some folks didn't like that I didn't include Jalen Hurts in the discussion. Now is the point where we're going to really find out how much in the discussion he is.
2: They've been having the conversation. Is it Jalen? Is it Nick Sirianni? Is it the offensive coordinator? Is it A.J. Brown? Well, we removed one variable out of this equation. Let's see what the offense does now.
1: How all good science experiments work. So removing variables from the equation and get to the bottom.
2: Let's see what it is.
1: Big year for Jalen Hurts. I like Jalen Hurts, but if he is top 10 material, then the offense will be in good shape.
2: Mm-hmm.
1: Because you still do have some weapons there. Now, in terms of back in our day,
2: mm-hmm.
1: what we trade at the lunch table. I know yesterday when you texted me this, you put in cards. I was maybe the worst card trader because I was always so hesitant to part with ones that I really liked, even if I did have a really good deal in front of me. I was always one of those. I was a hesitant trader.
2: So you would not trade the card because you liked the card or you liked the player?
1: Usually player-based.
2: Uh-huh.
1: Now, there are some cards of players that were really cool, but they weren't good players.
2: Now let me be very clear and specific. We're talking athletic cards.
1: Yes.
2: Because I missed Pokemon totally.
1: I was never trading
2: you. But I know that is a thing. So we're talking about athletic cards.
1: Yes.
2: Okay. Did you ever trade lunches?
1: Yes.
2: What was the thing? When you would like open up your lunchbox and be like, I'm gonna try and get this off. Can I get a first rounder for this?
1: Oh, usually it's the sandwich, right? Because I was usually bringing like a turkey and cheese sandwich or a peanut butter and jelly sandwich. Uh-huh. We kept it very simple in the house. It was not a complex offense.
2: Yeah. Run the play.
1: We ran the play. Uh-huh. And after a while, you get to about December, January, and you've burnt yourself out on the two options.
0: Mm-hmm.
1: Usually seeing what I could reel off,
0: I actually need to send you guys a video. There's a gal that my daughter has sent me her info, and she makes these gourmet lunches for her daughter.
2: Okay. Oh,
0: I mean, I'm talking like crab rangoon and all.
1: Oh my God.
0: I've just done it. It's insane. I'm like, this girl, how could she eat this? The girl's like 8 or something. Yeah. Oh, it's,
1: she has so many tradable assets.
0: This girl's making cash at school. Oh, she has to be.
1: She is Sam Presti at the lunch table. My God. She's making got so many draft picks. She could just offload.
0: No kidding.
1: Get whatever she wanted.
0: Now, do they still do the milk cartons? Okay.
2: Milk cartons are still in the game.
0: Okay.
2: I'm here to report.
0: Okay. Because that was always a good place. No, where it's summer, so kids can't hear. That's where you would stuff your food that you didn't like because we had the lunch lady who came by and was like, you got to finish that on your tray. It's like, drink the milk so you got some place to stash.
1: So you can hide it somewhere else.
2: Yeah.
1: Always a valuable asset.
2: Milk, uh-huh. Milk's always a valuable, because you might could trade maybe a regular milk for
1: grape
2: chocolate
1: juice.
2: Milk or
0: somebody's
2: juice.
0: Got cookies.
2: So that is always, that was always up on the chopping block for sure.
1: I was always trading for the cookies.
0: Uh-huh.
1: That was always my thing. If I had like a bag of Cheetos.
2: Valuable asset
1: for me. I valued heavily, like Sam Presti valued draft picks, right? If he's going to give out Paul George or give away, Russell Westbrook, he's going to get draft picks in return. I wanted cookies in return.
2: Yeah.
1: Big sweets guy. And you know what? Maybe not the greatest dietary decisions made for a growing boy, but
0: that's
1: what? We made it anyway.
0: Look at you. You're still a big boy.
1: Wasn't supposed to make it past 25. Joke's on you. We still alive. Coming up next, Wilco to Lawsuit City.
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0: It appears that there is a stalled vehicle on I-20 eastbound between Sunset Boulevard and Bush River Road. So between exits 61 and 63, the left two lanes are currently blocked. So do stay right. Pack a little patience to get through that area. Weather-wise, kind of getting out of the rain pattern for a few days, which we will take. Mostly cloudy, 79 for the high today. Just an off chance for a shower, maybe here or there. And then sunshine for the remainder of the week. We will be at 81 tomorrow, potentially 85 on Thursday, and 88 for Friday. 69 with some clouds currently. I don't want to 7-5 the game.

0: on the song, Paradise City is where, you know, the grass is green and the girls are pretty. What is it for Lawsuit City?
1: The money's green.
2: And there's a lot of black suits.
0: The fees are pretty.
1: The billable hours are high.
0: The billable hours are very high.
2: Except in Legally Blonde.
1: That's correct. Film?
0: Film.
1: Film.
0: Absolutely. What? Like it's hard?
1: Film. Film. For sure.
0: Oh, fun memory. My sister's sweet 16. She had a bunch of friends over and we watched Legally Blonde in the backyard of my dad's house. Had like a large projector
1: nice.
0: Screen.
1: That sounds great.
0: And I was in charge of bringing the drinks down to help out with setting up, you know, this party. And I'm walking down the steps of my dad's house in the middle of the woods. And I stepped right on a wasp nest. And I got like 18 Ooh. Stings okay. on my leg.
2: No.
0: Brutal. Brutal.
2: Did you sue your dad?
0: Took him to Lawsuit City.
2: You should have. That was negligence right there.
0: That oh mess God. Hurt. I stepped right on that sucker. That was bad.
2: 18. Oh, dang.
0: Yeah. Yeah. Not pretty. I was probably like 9 years old.
2: That's even worse.
0: I was a youngin.
2: Mm.
0: Yeah. Well, it was not pretty at all. But didn't do that. Didn't go to Lawsuit City there. We're going to Lawsuit City now because we do have some developments in the Brendan Sorsby saga because now we also have his attorney speaking after presenting to the judge, but we also have court docs that have been released because one thing about these things, when you do go to Lawsuit City, you get to go to what I like to call the Discovery Bar and Grill.
1: That's what also keeps us from going to Lawsuit City lots of times because I don't want a discovery.
0: I don't want to see what you have on tap.
1: None of us want that.
0: At the Discovery Bar and Grill.
1: Please. Yeah, we don't want to go there.
0: Yeah. Some people love going to the Discovery Bar and Grill, but mm-hmm. usually most people involved stay away from it, right? Maybe they just don't like the food. Maybe they don't love the craft beer selection there. I don't know. But what we found on the menu at the Discovery Bar and Grill was the fact that Brendan Sorsby didn't just place one or two bets on his own team over the course of his career. He placed over 40. And if you added up all of the betting he did on college athletics, including his own team, it totals up to over $90,000. That is more than most people make in a year. He gambled on college sports and his own football team, even going out of his own way to send money on Venmo and Zelle, two different transaction apps, to send money to friends to place bets on his behalf because, of course, he knew that he shouldn't be doing it. So that is one development. Jen, can we get cut three on today's list here? This is his attorney, Jeffrey Kessler, who is a prominent, I guess, labor attorney, speaking after presenting to the judge. So let's hear from Brendan Sorsby's representation.
3: So I was very happy to have this day in court for Brendan. He deserves his day in court. This case, I think, has been badly misunderstood by a lot of people. It's very important that everyone understand that it is undisputed that he never did any betting to compromise the integrity of his team. The bets he made on his team was when he was not participating in that team, and he never bet again to do that. And what this case is about is when you have no threat to competitive integrity, but you have a mental illness of gambling addiction, which is plaguing student athletes across the country. The NCAA said in its policies it would consider that. It would support the athlete, and instead they want to punish them. That's wrong. We think it's illegal, and we hope the court will agree.
2: His attorney's from the South, isn't he?
1: These two youths.
0: I didn't know he was represented by Rick Pitino.
1: These two youths.
0: Now, a lot of interesting stuff there, including a lot of what I would call falsehoods.
1: Oh, yeah. He started heating up towards the end.
0: Yeah. He says, my client, you know, did not compromise the integrity of the game because he was not a participant. False. He practiced. He knew exactly what they were going to do. That still constitutes a level of insider trading.
1: As I've stated, I knew more about my team's offense when I was on the scout team defense than I did when I was starting, because I practiced against them every single day. So I knew what was happening. That was an ample opportunity for me to provide information.
0: And gambling at all on your team compromises the integrity, whether you think it does or not. There's a reason the rule is in place that you cannot bet at all on college athletes.
1: And I'll state again, 25 years ago, we were given this lecture every single year by SLED, by everybody coming in and telling us. This is not new. The new thing is that you have maybe access on the apps and also the money to get up to 90,000, right? Because that's we didn't have any money to do that. So that's a new thing. But the idea of not being able to bet, that's not a new concept.
0: Also, the idea that you, in order to support somebody going through this type of addiction, is to not punish them, is laughable.
1: Those are not two separate concepts. No. You need to be punished because you violated long-standing rules, and now we will support you with the help that you need.
0: Yes. Those are not mutually exclusive.
1: Absolutely there. Not.
0: Playing and having your eligibility, despite breaking a rule, is almost a reward. You can support somebody while also punishing them for something they should not have done. Yes, I agree. We should be taking gambling addiction very seriously. Gambling, a lot like, you know, drinking and other things, they are fine. There's nothing wrong with them doing it inherently, but it can be a problem if you don't do it responsibly. Right. And he clearly did not do this responsibly.
2: Exactly. It's just like, it's parenting. You know, the same thing. You can help your child. You can love your child. You can develop them. But if they make a mistake, they still have to be punished because there's consequences for those actions.
1: And the part about the consequences for the actions is that Brendan Sorsby went into treatment after he was caught. Mm-hmm. He didn't volunteer himself to go in before and say, like, I have a problem. I need. So it wasn't until after he got caught that he said, oh, and that's cool. Mm-hmm. That's a good time. But You can't have it that
2: you
1: way.
2: You still made the mistake.
1: You still made the mistake.
0: Yes, yeah. And that mistake still needs to face the consequences of the mistake. The consequence isn't just going to a gambling rehab facility or wherever it is that he went. And also there's an understanding, too, that in order to regain trust in organizations after you had to leave for certain things, progress isn't linear. And if we're going to treat gambling addiction the way we treat other addictions, which I am all in favor of,
2: absolutely.
0: I think we absolutely should, right? We should treat them with similar approaches, but taking into account the nuances of different types of addictions. If you've known anybody that has struggled with substance abuse issues, with alcohol issues, usually once they go to rehab, that's not the first time they go.
2: Tiger Woods.
0: Relapse is just as part of the process as recovery. That progress isn't linear, and that's how you get through a lot of those processes, is because it's not always a linear progression from going to rehab and then you're just fine. There should be a time limit where you can prove that he can get off of this, right? That he could do this responsibly before trusting him to not make the same mistake again. Yep. And that's why begging him to, you know, the begging to get back into college sports it also probably isn't even in his own best interest. But what's in our best interest is that we get to crush on some teams, because it is Tuesday. Team Crush Tuesday is next.
4: 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The Game Network. Columbia, Charleston, Florence, and Myrtle Beach.
0: This is Elijah Campbell from 107.5 The Game and The Game Network. 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
5: 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Another NFL blockbuster has completely reshuffled the league's wide receiver landscape. Philadelphia Eagles have traded 3-time All-Pro wideout A.J. Brown to the New England Patriots. And a stunning post... Okay, it wasn't that stunning. Remember the Diana Rossini deal? That was all about A.J. Brown. This is... We saw this coming. I'm Drake Toll.
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0: teams that I've got crushes on. Time to fall in love a little bit here on a Tuesday before we get to the third hour of the show. It's Team Crush Tuesday, Preston Thorne. And you know what? Sometimes you have a crush and then you see somebody else come along and it's like, oh, by comparison, this is so much better. But then also, that person that you start having a crush on is necessary to get what you want to avoid. Because right now, I want to avoid the Vegas Golden Knights winning the Stanley Cup. I would be physically ill if a team that lost more games than they won in the regular season gets rewarded with a Stanley Cup. Are you kidding me? It feels wrong. Because this is an 82-game regular season. I need you to be a willful participant in this entire thing.
1: Right.
0: You can't just show up late to the party and have all the fun. Right? I came here early. I set up shop. I got the drinks ready. I got the food ready. I set the table. I created the Spotify playlist that we're going to jam to. You can't just walk in here 30 minutes before it ends and have all the fun. No. The Carolina Hurricanes have been good all year.
1: Okay.
0: I am cheering hard for the Carolina Hurricanes. And I know we have a lot of Canes fans that listen to the show. We got some Canes fans in the area. And you know, I'm sorry, I did not pull for you the entire playoff run. You were playing teams that I just liked more. I liked the Flyers more. I fell in love with the Montreal Canadiens because they're coached by one of my all-time favorite players. I have a loyalty there. But you know what? I need you right now as much as I want you. And you're fun. You have some lovable players. Freddie Anderson's a lovable goalie. Uh-huh. Andrei Svechnikov is lovable because that guy is here to drink beer and score goals. And, buddy, he's all out of beer.
1: Uh-huh.
0: Guy's a sniper. I can get behind it. I love Taylor Hall. Love his career story, his career arc. And please, for the love of God, don't let the Knights win this Stanley Cup.
1: Because you do not want that to happen. I like that.
0: I want you and I need you.
1: I'm going to break convention a little bit here. I'm going to go with a throwback crush.
0: Oh, yes.
1: 94 Knicks, come on down.
0: Go, New York. Go, New York. Go.
1: Patrick Ewing, Anthony Mason, Charles Oakley, John Starks, Derek Harper. Oh, what a fun team. They could win a game 85-81.
0: Anthony Mason.
1: Mason, a left-handed power forward point guard who had designs in his head.
0: Don't ask him to shoot the basketball, please. Don't.
1: He does not shoot.
0: Not his thing.
1: I love that team. What a fun team. Again, the archetype of squads who never won a championship.
0: Uh-huh.
1: But we're just fun teams full of a bunch of characters. Young Pat Riley on the sideline in his second act, wearing the suits, looking good. The complete, and this is where we found out who Pat Riley actually is, because this is really who Pat Riley is. He wasn't Showtime Pat Riley. That's not his style.
0: Uh-uh.
1: He is actually hard-nosed guy. And when he coached this team, this is what it's about. So in honor of the Knicks going to the championship, I know we talk about the 99 team, and they were cool. But the real Knicks team is the 94 squad who lost in Game 7. John Starks went 0-18, I believe.
0: Yeah, he got in his head.
1: It happened. But it was a fun, fun team. So 94 Knicks, forever crush.
0: Is that the team that Pat Riley would show his players videos of car crashes before games?
1: Yes.
0: Like he had a car crash compilation on a VHS tape. And before they would play, he would show them that. And it's like, this is the type of physicality we need to
1: They had two players.
2: Wow.
1: They had two players.
0: Psycho.
1: Anthony Mason and Charles Oakley, who were there not for offense at all.
0: No.
1: We're only there to beat people up.
0: And guess what the Knicks owner thinks he can, you know, Jimmy Dolan thinks he can do is go nose-to-nose with Charles Oakley. Buddy, no, you don't. No, you don't. If Charles Oakley wants those seats at MSG, you give it to him.
1: The man is known for his open-handed slaps.
0: If you want to kick Charles Oakley out, how about you go do it? Don't ask your security. How about you go do it, buddy? How about you go kick Charles Oakley out of the game?
1: 94 Knicks, forever crush. Awesome squad.
0: Very awesome squad.
1: And again, in the lineage of squads who you remember that never won.
0: See, and if I'm picking old Knicks squads that are our Team Crush Tuesday, 99 only because of Allen Houston.
1: Allen Houston. Player crush. Maybe the one of archetype jump shot.
0: Oh,
1: just clean.
0: Textbook. Picture perfect.
1: Tennessee.
0: He's a Tennessee guy.
1: Tennessee guy.
0: Also, Daddy Ball recipient. Way Houston hired so he could bring his son. And you know what? Worth it.
1: 100% worth it.
0: Worth it. Worth it to bring Allen Houston onto campus. Allen Houston is so good. Also, Latrell Sprewell. Speaking of people that are known for their open-handed slap or maybe the close-handed restriction of someone's windpipe.
1: Spree did two of the most notorious things. He choked his coach.
0: Sorry, PJ.
1: And he also said, and he also complained, how could I feed my family on this salary? I can't feed my family.
0: It's only $5 million. How can I do this? How can anyone live on this?
1: And, oh, man, winner, Sprees, because the Sprewell rims that were spinning around. Come on, man. What a cultural impact this guy had.
0: Latrell Sprewell, all-time early game favorite, the early game third and long hour. That's next.
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6: Alpine Road at I-20, do have a report of an accident there. Also, a disabled vehicle, I-20 eastbound between Sunset Boulevard and Bush River Road. So just be mindful approaching that area. Two Notch Road at Rivkin Road and Wessinger at Highway 76. That'd be a Dutch Fork Road up in the Chapin area. 79, that's the high we're looking for today. 81 tomorrow, 85 on Thursday and about 89 on Friday. Lots of sunshine ahead. Right now, it's 68.
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1: The early game third and long hour starts right now. I'm Elijah Campbell. He's Preston Thorne. She's Jen Jensen. Our man Thomas is in the video production room here at Studio 803 for the final hour of this program. And we have a lot to get to, including Jordan Kay from the state newspaper going to join us at 8:15. So here in this next segment, Jordan's going to join us to talk about the latest from the South Carolina baseball coaching search, including a Better Call Schnall update. And that's what's going to lead us into this segment here, is because it does seem like all signs are pointing towards Kevin Schnall. I think we're going to get an answer this week, especially if it is Kevin Schnall. I think we're going to find out now that their season is over. We didn't get a denial when asked. If anything, we got a really good resume. And now the question is going to be, one, how would we feel about it, about Kevin Schnall being the baseball coach if this were to happen, right? Is this something you're actively cheering for? And also, do we think he takes it? Now, everything in most normal situations, right? I'm wholly aware of the type of job upgrade it would be to be able to coach the SEC in the highest level of college baseball and to be at a place that is top 10 in funding that will significantly increase your pay, a place that's going to give you everything that you need to be successful in this landscape, especially in the sport of college baseball. But there is a sentimental value here that I think this is really up to Kevin Schnall. The only person who knows is Kevin Schnall. There is such a connection to that place, and there are plenty of people on the planet

0: well. He's at the top of the compensation part for where he is now, but that's just it. He's at the top. That's about what it's going to be. And it's awesome. It's great. Mm-hmm. Everybody, majority of people in the country, in the world would say, yeah, $500,000, sign me up.
1: Sorry, Latrell Sprewell, I can feed my family.
0: You can feed you, contrary to what Latrell said in 2004, we can still feed our family on $500,000. It'll work. It'll be fine. But $1 million more can feed multiple families, or I can feed generational, or whatever the case may be. And so that is something that's going to be very difficult to take out of the decision-making process. And I'm not sure that he should. And so, but the other concept of that is he can accomplish all the things he's coming to South Carolina to accomplish. He can do that at Coastal.
1: He's already gone to a final series in Omaha.
0: He can go to Omaha. He can win games. He can win tournaments. He can win titles. He can do all of those things. Just in his mind, will that be the same as doing it at the highest level of the sport?
1: Mm-hmm.
0: I can't answer that question because I'm not him. I don't know. For me, I did have a similar decision to make like this when I was being recruited to come to the University of South Carolina. I had an opportunity to go to Georgia Southern at the time because I was a tweener recruit, and Georgia Southern was at the top of Division II at the time, 1AA at the time, winning championships.
1: Mm-hmm.
0: They were the top level of that thing.
1: They're a machine.
0: And that was very appealing to be part of a winning process and do that, but also I had to see if I could play at what was considered the top level. So I was either going to be at the top of the bottom or the bottom of the top, right? And so I made that choice. But there was also a lot of reasons why I would have said, no, I'm going to go to Georgia Southern and win and be part of a winning tradition, start immediately, maybe get all conference and all that type of thing. So there are different reasons why you make different decisions.
1: Yeah, it certainly is. And that's why if I am Kevin Schnall, if you didn't know this, I'm not Kevin Schnall, but I'm going to pretend I am for a second. I'm one of those people that if I do get presented with that opportunity, A, the money thing would be probably enough to get me to go, right? But also, I'm one of those people that I don't live very well with the what ifs, right? I've been presented with good opportunities in my career. And for the most part, if I'm just judging based off my own life and my own resume, I've taken them, right? And for a lot of them, it's, I don't know if I'm going to get them again. And this is one of those things, you never know if that same opportunity presents itself in 5 to 10 years. I'm not very good at putting my head on the pillow at night and saying, do I feel comfortable with not taking that chance? That would just be me. I would always wonder, what if I took that job? Could I have turned around that program? That is a challenge, especially at a place like South Carolina, right? Where it is tradition rich. And you do have a rabid fan base that is starving for that type of winning again. It would be too much of an opportunity, even from a professional standpoint. Just money aside, I think the opportunity that's ahead of him to take the challenge of turning this program around and getting it back to where it once was is awfully appealing. It's one of those things that it is the type of challenge I think a lot of coaches get into this profession for when they become head coaches, right? A lot of the times it is to do this at the highest level and to maybe help turn around and be seen as a revered figure because you pulled a proud program out of a really dark age.
0: The addendum to that story about Georgia Southern was that when I was being recruited by Georgia Southern, the coach made mention in passing that, why would you go to some place where you may or may not play? Talking about South Carolina.
1: Uh-huh.
0: I didn't like that. I was considering Georgia Southern until he made that, and I was like, you don't think I can play there?
1: You don't think I'm going to play at that level?
0: Now I have to do this because I have to have that challenge accepted. And at no point I never thought, like, man, of course, when I'm redshirting or when I wasn't necessarily starting, I'm thinking, man, I could have went to Georgia Southern and be playing right now and winning. But you can't live life in reverse, right? You have to always just make the choice. And as a competitor, which we know Kevin is,
1: Very much so.
0: We know that he has the burn.

0: burning desire to be a competitor. I'm not sure if you, like you stated, I'm not sure if you could ever look back and say, man, I had a chance to do it at the top level and I didn't.
1: Yeah.
0: I'm not sure that would sit well with him.
1: Yeah. I'd certainly feel that way too. And if he does end up taking this job, and now we've asked this question too, if you think he's going to do it, right? On our 107.5 The Game poll question of the day on Twitter, we just asked, now that Coastal Carolina season is over, do you think Kevin Schnall will become the next baseball coach for the Gamecocks? 53.8% have said yes. 46.2% say no. So it actually ends up being more split than I thought. I kind of expected it to be more 70-30 in that range. And it's up for two more hours, so you still have time to go vote and have your voice heard and weigh in there. But I think he does end up taking it. And my mind has changed on that, just because I do think, the more I think about it, the more it is hard to turn this level of opportunity down. I think with a lot of other coaches that are maybe at the mid-major level, or that are, you know, in places like the Sun Belt, even the Sun Belt's a really good baseball league, or say even the, you know, a lower level than that, like the Big South or the Southland or a bunch of places, even if you do have an emotional connection, you're definitely not turning that down. I think this is a unique type of situation that does maybe warrant a nuanced discussion, or with him thinking very deeply about doing this sort of thing. I think he does take it though, because of the competitiveness part. And if he does take it, I personally am excited about it, because I do kind of like the brand that they play, right? Small ball ain't dead, baby. I know we talk about the long ball. We talk about home runs. Chicks do dig the long ball. And I still remember summers in my early childhood being excited to watch Barry Bonds hit a baseball into orbit, right? That used to be some of the highlights of my sports loving childhood. But there is something fun about playing for contact, throwing a bunt in there, moving runners, stealing a lot of bases. There's a lot of excitement that comes with that. And it is unique. It is something different that I think that's one of the reasons why Kentucky's been so hard to play the last few years, why they've reached the amount of success that I don't think a lot of people ever expected Kentucky baseball to kind of reach.
0: Well, I'll take it a step further. It would just be fun to have a coach who has an identity, mm-hmm. and we know what we're signing up for. For the past 4 years, 5 years, we've just been playing baseball. We've been playing baseball. We haven't been playing towards an identity. We kind of just going out there and throwing and pitching, and sometimes we'll hit home runs. Sometimes we try and play small ball. Maybe we're doing analytics this year. Maybe we never have had it. We haven't had an identity for a long time, because, like, you think about Georgia, their identity is, I just was looking at this other day, their identity is, we're going to feed the trees in the house.
1: The trees, right?
0: Isn't that awesome?
1: It's their thing. Feed the trees.
0: They want to hit the long ball. But if you're a Georgia fan, that's what we come in here for. Cool. I'll sign up for that.
1: I want to sit in those outfield seats, pull up a lawn chair, and get some souvenirs to bring home. Yeah, that sounds great.
0: That's fun. Or you want to be a team like Kentucky, you want to bunt and you want to run and you want to be frustrated on the base path. I'll sign up for that. What I'm saying is, I'll sign up for anything as long as we have an identity. And you know, Kevin Schnall's teams play towards who he is, or who he is as a head coach. And that's something that would be ultimately rewarding as a fan.
1: That's one of the reasons why the Tampa Bay Rays right now are a fun team. That the reason they're a game and a half ahead of the New York Yankees right now is because they've revived small ball. They've gotten their baseball CPR training and they revived small ball, because they are bottom of the league in terms of like barrel percentage or hard hit percentage, or a lot of the StatCast nerdy stuff that people look at to try to project how many home runs you're going to hit or how many doubles and triples you're hitting. They are kind of dinking and dunking their way through the American League, and they're doing it in their first place, right? They're legitimate contenders to go far in the American League, and they're doing something that is considered old school. Like, that part of the game isn't dead, right?
0: The Brewers are in that same vein.
1: Uh-huh. The Brewers, they've been doing that for a while, and they've been really successful, right? Mm-hmm. And now kind of the sport has gotten its way to the market inefficiency is now people who are trying to hit long balls but can't, and their offense suffers from it, right? But being able to execute a bunt, being able to execute a hit and run, being able to execute a lot of those different things to just manufacture runs throughout the course of a game is now becoming more valuable, because not as many teams are adept at doing that.
0: And wouldn't that be a breath of fresh air from what we've seen the past 2 years here, where you mm-hmm. just saw like careless mistake after careless mistake, a lack of fundamentals, not being able to execute baseball basics? It would just be fun to see a team do that and know and pretty confident that your team would be able to do those basic things.
1: And one thing, too, is the way the team Coastal finished this year, maybe not the best way, you know, like it's not going to leave the fan base incredibly excited because you started off so good. Yeah, you had a lot of injuries and you were sitting pretty. You were riding high off of a 12-2 win over North Carolina, right? That is a top five national seed who is now playing and hosting a super regional right now. But they are coming off a 12-2 win there, but then the season ended by going 4-9 since Cinco de Mayo. And they went 1-4 in postseason games, which is Sun Belt tournament and the NCAA tournament. Tough way to end the season, but if you take into context how weird college baseball is right now, you know who else didn't get out of their regional? Georgia Tech. You know who else didn't even make it to the regional final? Number one overall seed UCLA, who was the number one team in college baseball for the entirety of the season, wire to wire, number one team, 50-plus wins during the season, didn't even make it to the final of their regional. Four of the eight teams that made it to Omaha last year didn't make the NCAA tournament. Zero of the eight teams that went to Omaha last year made it to Supers this year. It is a parity-driven sport right now. And the fact that you were still able to have some success that you did when a lot of others couldn't follow it up, I still think says a lot about the coaching acumen of Kevin Schnall. And coming up next, to get more specific about where we're at in this coaching search and what the latest is, we're going to bring on our pal Jordan Kay from the State newspaper. We'll hear Jordan's thoughts on what the latest is in this coaching search next here in the Early Game.
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Alpine Road at I-20, still working an earlier slowdown there. Also, Two Notch Road at Rivkin Road. And in the Chapin area, or Hilton Wessinger Road at Highway 76. And that forecast is going to get better and better every day this week. We are looking for a high today of 79, 81 tomorrow, 85 on Thursday. A few clouds today, but then the sunshine breaks through starting tomorrow. Right now, though, overcast, still sitting at about 69 on 107.5 The Game.

0: industry term. Efforting, our pal Jordan K from the state newspaper right now. But we got some really good texts in the Firehouse Subs text line I wanted to get to, too. One of them goes, how do y'all feel about offering Schnall without interviewing others like West Virginia coach Steve Sabins and Fitzgerald first? And I think that's an interesting question. I think I would have interviewed both guys, right? So to me, I would have personally gotten a lot of different interviews in. I wouldn't have kind of maybe zeroed in on Schnall. I like Kevin Schnall a lot. I don't want to make it sound like I'm not pro Kevin Schnall. I think that would be a great hire for this program. I'm big Dan Fitzgerald guy. That would have been my first call. And if you have to wait until he's done, I'd wait until he's done. I like Steve Sabins a lot. If I'm ranking them, I would probably go Fitzgerald, Schnall, Sabins in that order. But right now with Dan Fitzgerald and Steve Sabins, they're still coaching because West Virginia won a thriller against Kentucky. The last two nights they've won thrillers and they have punched their ticket to the Super Regionals. And Kansas is in the Super Regionals as well. And that's, of course, a place that program does not go often. West Virginia is now in the Supers for the third straight year after never making a Super Regional in their program's history. Steve Sabins is 2-for-2 at making it to that final series before Omaha.
1: Yeah, to answer the question, I would not advise that. I think you should always interview the pool of candidates because you never know what they can bring to the interview that may surprise you or positively or negatively, right? Mm-hmm. You may be very high on a certain candidate. You bring them into the interview and then you realize, hey, this might not actually work.
0: Yeah.
1: Because we don't see things eye to eye. You look great on papers. Same. I mean, we always make the trite dating conversations, but the dating analogies, but you know, it might be great on paper and it might seem like it's going to work. And then once we get in the interview, there's nothing there. So to Texter's point, I wouldn't advise that. I do think even if you are zeroed in on somebody, you should interview at least three. And I would say even maybe a fourth, somebody who's outside of the immediate mm-hmm. circle, off the beaten path candidate, whether that's somebody that's an assistant coach now or somebody that maybe is not going to get this job, but maybe gets the next job or whatever the case is. So I would be a huge advocate for the interview process.
0: Yeah, I would too. As somebody who's been on dating apps before, I can tell you there have been people that looked really good on paper. And I was like, oh, I could see this working. And you set up the date, the interview, if you will. And it not go at all like I thought it would go based off of what the profile was, right? There have been times where I have sat there and been like, you cannot carry a conversation. Or it's like, I really don't think you're going to like me if we're going to keep going, you know, a certain direction. Like, thank you for being so open in this first interview, but I don't think this is going to work for either of us. You're doing really good in terms of helping us be more efficient with our time and our lives here.
1: After y'all sit down at the bar, she's like, you know, I just think sports are a waste of time. You know, I feel like...
0: I'd be like, oh, so what do you do for a living? Well, it's funny. I waste my time for a living then. Great getting to know you.
1: And that could happen during the interview process, right? The candidate comes in and says something that's like, oh, we are not going to be compatible.
0: Hey, we have the state-of-the-art pitching lab here that, you know, the last coaching staff didn't use. Oh, well, I wouldn't use it either. Oh, well, we're probably not going to want to do this.
1: And it's not you. It's me.
0: It's me.
1: Yeah.
0: I have things I'm looking for. I have my own personal standards.
1: Yeah, so to Texter's point, I would advocate for the interview process, even if you have a candidate that you think is the one. You still make them come in for the interview and win the job.
0: And one candidate I'm really interested in, because I know his name kind of came up in the last cycle, but it's Skylar Meade, a guy who used to be a pitching coach here at South Carolina, has gone to Troy. And look, they are two wins away from going to the College World Series, and it's not like they have to play North Carolina, or it's not like they have to play Georgia. They're two wins away against Arkansas Little Rock from getting to the College World Series. And that would be such a large stamp on that guy's resume. If it's, hey, he hasn't, you know, proven he could win, you know, in this tournament, he's done a hell of a job of winning in this tournament. They 10-2'd. They steering wheeled Florida yesterday to get to the College World Series. Oh yeah. And they did that in Gainesville. And I understand, you know, SEC experience is something maybe a lot of people really desired, but I think even if you didn't coach in the SEC, if you're able to go to the SEC park in a regional and smack up a program like Florida, that says something. That says a lot of something to me about your ability to be able to do this job. If I had maybe an extra candidate to throw in there, Skylar Mead certainly is making himself look a whole lot more attractive. And we did get a texter who texted in on the Firehouse Subsex line and said, I've been on the Skylar Mead for a couple of years. I personally believe he should be getting more consideration for this job. And I think the more success he's had at Troy, especially in this postseason run that they've had, certainly makes it to where if we're still talking candidates and we're not completely zeroed in on someone like Kevin Schnall, certainly a name that I don't want to completely say look out for, but don't forget.
1: And that's why I was talking about maybe that off the beaten path candidate. Maybe, you know, you have your top three, but then there's this fourth guy and you bring him in. And a lot of times that person comes in and they just win the interview and they wow you and you're like, we got to make a choice here.
0: Yeah, and that now this is a decision. I wasn't expecting this to be a decision, but now it's a decision.
1: And that's what I feel like you want to be able to pick from the strongest pool of candidates by giving more people opportunities.
0: Yeah, I certainly think so, too. One texter on the Firehouse Subs text line does say, also look at the situations like Mike Tomlin. When he was hired by the Steelers, he wasn't exactly on everybody's radar to be the next great head coach, but I think he's probably a Hall of Famer.
1: He's a Hall of Famer.
0: I'm voting for Mike Tomlin.
1: And that's a great example. That's a great example. The idea is that you're like, okay, let's see where this goes. And then you leave that interview and you're like, ooh. I think it was Ken Wisenhunt who was supposed to be the person that was going to get the job.
0: Woo!
1: I think if I'm remembering this story correctly, it was like we're locked in on Ken Wisenhunt. And
0: buddy.
1: And they did the right thing. They took the interview and here we go.
0: That would make it. I think I vaguely remember Ken Wisenhunt being a favorite for that job, but
1: I think it was him.
0: That makes it more poetic that Mike Tomlin's Super Bowl championship he won against Ken Wisenhunt coaching.
1: Yeah, I believe that's how that played out.
0: The Arizona Cardinals.
1: If I'm remembering correctly, I could be wrong on that, but it was somewhere in that ilk of like career coach, blasé coach.
0: Big sliding doors moment there for the Pittsburgh Steelers, and maybe not a lot of people would have taken Mike Tomlin over Ken Wisenhunt at that point in time.
1: But that's why I advocate for that process. And Skylar Mead, I think, is a perfect candidate that falls in that category. He has SEC experience. He's leading a team now. He'd be somebody I would want in to come in and just talk to because I'm an AD. I need to always have people that I'm aware of. I need to always be having conversations because who knows what's going to happen in the next 2-3 years. I might need to make this hire again. And you want to be talking, have talked to that person.
0: Yeah, you 100% do. And now not only is I think he become a larger part of the discussion, or at least just a part of the discussion, that's an awesome story. Whoever wins that Super Regional is kind of who I'm going to be cheering for to win the College World Series, or at least to make an incredible run, right? Those are two incredible stories right there, especially Arkansas Little Rock from an OVC conference that is dying as we speak. They've lost almost all their charter members. That is a conference that is held together by Elmer's glue and a popsicle stick, right? Not popsicle sticks, just one. That conference is holding itself together, and they have a team that might be playing in the College World Series. Pretty awesome story to be able to keep up with. But coming up next, the early game third and long hour is going to go deep. This week, we're talking about the princes that were promised, the phenoms. And today, we'll talk about the one that is taking professional sports by storm, Victor Wembanyama. When's the first time you heard about this 7'4" alien that can handle the ball and shoot threes? And is he fulfilling that promise? We'll get to that on the other side as you listen to the early game.
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5: 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Touchdown, Lenore Sellers. 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
13: To make you aware of this morning, Alpine Road at I-20, also Bush River Road at Independence Avenue. I-20 eastbound there at Highway 378. Tunach Road at Rivkin and Wessinger Road at Highway 76. And that forecast, it's looking pretty darn good. Just a slight chance of maybe a shower popping up today. For the most part, we're expecting clouds. 79 for the high. Then the sunshine rolls in for the rest of the week. 81 tomorrow, 85 on Thursday, 88 for your high on Friday. Right now, it's 68.
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0: Game, third and long hour to go deep. We're talking about phenoms this week because the man we're talking about right now has taken his team at age 22 to an NBA Finals. Now, the fun part about this entire topic of the princes that were promised, right, are the players who you hear of by just word of mouth, or nowadays you find snippets of them on the internet and it's like, oh, this player is pretty good. I wonder if they'll play college ball. Oh, wait, that player's 15 or 16 and doing this against pros, right? It's one of those things. Luka Doncic kind of a similar way, playing in a professional league, winning the MVP in a professional league at age 17. You're like, oh, wait a minute. Your ceiling's a lot higher than what I just initially thought by watching your tape, right? And for Victor Wembanyama, I'm curious as to when most people for the first time heard about this person. Was it when he was drafted? Or were you one of those people that's chronically online like me and you saw him playing one-on-one against NBA Defensive Player of the Year Rudy Gobert when he was like 16 years old and getting buckets on him because he's 3 inches taller and just shoots over somebody who was one of the best shot blockers in the league for a long time?
1: So I'm somewhere in between. I am of the ilk that I started hearing this exotic name about 2 years before he gets to the league, right? Because he's starting to talk about he's going to be the first pick in what year was he drafted?
0: I think it was, 2022?
1: Yeah, so probably around 2020, you start hearing like, oh, this kid is going to be the first pick in a couple of years. And you start thinking about who's going to pick him. It's a foregone conclusion that Wembanyama or Wembundumu or Wemimi, like, we can't pronounce his name. Now that we've had practice with it, it's pretty easy.
0: But
1: initially, it's like, how do you even say this name? It's so crazy to say. And so that was the first thing. And I think, like, if he would have been like, say he was French, if it would have been like Victor Toussaint or something, it would have been like, all right, whatever.
0: With some vowels that aren't pronounced.
1: Yeah, it would have been like, that's cool. But because he has Wembanyama, it's like, oh, this is interesting. But I'm going to be honest. I was not a believer. I saw the film and I'm like, he think it'll break him in half.
0: He was very scrawny.
1: That was my first inclination to think like, all right, that's cute.
0: You tall man and thin man. There's a difference between tall man and big man, but he is thin man.
1: He was thin man. And so I was like, okay, I get it. I hear what everybody's saying, but I don't think that's going to work in the league. Boy, was I wrong.
0: No, it's worked. He put on a little bit of muscle.
1: Yes.
0: And it certainly worked. And I think at age 22, him doing what he's doing is so great for the league. And that's the thing about if we're doing the big picture discussion here, somebody with that type of anticipation who was on a lot of radars, or maybe internet popular when they are a teenager and they get all this pressure and there's a lot of this expectation, I think that is the rising tide that lifts all boats here, right? Especially for the league. Think about what Tiger Woods did for the PGA as a phenom, what Serena Williams did. We talked with them yesterday, what she did for tennis.
1: She's coming back.
0: She's coming back for like Wimbledon. It,
1: but we'll see.
0: She's coming back.
1: We'll see.
0: Get one more. Girl, get one more.
1: We'll see.
0: I want one more from you.
1: We'll see.
0: We'll be cheering heavily for her at Wimbledon. But it is great for those sports to have that. I think Victor Wembanyama is going to have that same effect for the NBA because the guy's 22 years old. If they end up winning a title this year, he's going to be the face of the league for a long time. And having the face of your league be somebody who is 22 years old and you can bank on at worst 15 years, maybe barring health, then it's money signs for these type of leagues that have these young phenoms.
1: The best part about this was they asked Anthony Edwards, they asked the Ant-Man about him being the face of the league. And he's like, come on, man, y'all know who I am. This can't be me. He's like, but his exact words in a very Atlanta way is like, them folks got Wembanyama. And he's like, that's the guy. He's the face of the league. It can't be me, Ant-Man, because I'm a scoundrel.
0: Not a role model.
1: I'm not a role
0: scoundrel.
1: Model. But that's the guy who's the face of the league. And it feels like everybody in the league, especially of that generation, knows he has everything that you would want for somebody to be the face. I mean, first off, the accusation that's been levied across the NBA is they don't care.
0: Yeah.
1: Well, let's throw that out the window.
0: Because no one cares more than this
1: guy cares. You could see it in every single possession of that game seven. He wanted that so bad. And so I think initially just seeing somebody who has a passion for the game is something that will grow the game exponentially.
0: Yeah. Oh, you saw him get mad that he lost one of those All-Star games. He was mad about that. No one's ever been mad about losing at All-Star.
1: Well, he set the tone for this year's All-Star game.
0: Uh-huh.
1: Right? Because the All-Star game has been panned. It's terrible. It's horrible. And this year, folks had to say, like, it was actually pretty good. And you know why it was pretty good? Because Victor Wembanyama came out and set the tone early.
0: And he wanted to win. I never saw somebody hit the scores table because they lost in an All-Star game. Right? There is that level of caring. And also, it's kind of the paradigm shifter. Right, it's not just that a player is so good individually that they have these expectations at a very young age, and there's always this like viewing excitement of whether or not they ever actually fulfill those expectations, but they change whatever league they're in certain ways because of maybe caring or being different, right? Like, we clearly know what the difference between Tiger Woods was and a lot of the pro golfers that he participated against. It brought in a new audience. There was a paradigm shift in that sport. Because of it. If you look at, you know, someone like LeBron James and playing in a league like for as long as he has, it was a group of kids, myself included, who had somebody to follow throughout their entire career that followed into from childhood into adulthood that created fans of certain teams and created like different types of fans that might not have been introduced to the game if it wasn't for somebody like that, right? They're the paradigm shifters as well as just kids that are so good at what they do that they can play against adults early.
1: Because now you can have a for and you can have an against, because the pretext to me having a crush on those 94 Knicks was that my best friend James, RIP, was a Michael Jordan fanatic. And so I had to be the antagonist of that.
0: Yep.
1: Because I can't be cheering for the same team that my best friend is a fanatic for. And I imagine, just like you said, I'm thinking about childhood. I imagine we're setting up camps now. There's going to be Wimby fans, and there's going to be people that can reliably cheer against it. You think a kid growing up in Oklahoma City right now, you know what he feels towards Wimby at this moment?
0: The worst type of animosity that only a young sports fan could feel that they will carry with them for the rest of their life.
1: And that's fueling their fandom, and it's going to be for the foreseeable future. And that's what this is all built on.
0: And that's what makes this great. Like, there are certain things in sports we talk about, like parody being really good. Like, you know, if we want to use, you know, like what's going on in college baseball and the NBA, like the NBA, we're about to have our 8th different team participate in the NBA finals in the last 4 years. We've had four different unique matchups in the finals. That has never happened in the sport. Even the 70s, right? When that was probably the peak of league parody, we never had anything like this. College baseball, we're about to go into, you know, a period where it's going to be for the second straight year, a completely different 8 teams that are in the College World Series. There's a lot of parity there. But parity is good for the game, but having also long-standing rivalries in postseason play of people that are polarizing or likable, but people are cheering against them because their favorite team's involved and they want to get past that Goliath right there is so impactful for the overall health of your sport as much as parity is too. You can have a debate of which one's more important, but that's certainly something that will make your league a winner long into the future. We'll give you our winners for today's show coming up next year on The Early Game.
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14: 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I'm Drake Toll.
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2: The early game.
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2: With former Gamecocks Preston Thorne, Elijah Campbell, and Jen Jensen.

0: want winners. Winners.
1: And every day we give you our winners of the day's show, brought to you by the Golden Spur and Preston Thorne. It's one of my favorite winners I've ever given out. Blockbuster.
2: As in the store?
1: Double entendre. The store and the trades.
2: Okay.
1: Because there's nothing more exciting than seeing your phone light up and the group chat's blowing up and you haven't seen what happened yet. And you're like, oh, something big just went down. And seeing that two-time defensive player of the year, Myles Garrett, got traded to the Rams. Or that former Super Bowl champion and one of the best wide receivers in the game got traded to the New England Patriots. Those are real landscape movers in the sport. And it makes the offseason of these sports great. These type of blockbuster moves.
2: I got wind of this news via TikTok. And I automatically assumed that it was a dupe account. I automatically assumed it was fake because why?
1: Myles Garrett getting traded?
2: That's not happening. That's clearly not happening. And I had to, as you should do, cross-reference, check, double-check. When you see something that you think is a little bit outside the realm of possibility, do not hit send. Do not share. Go and check for multiple references. So I took my own advice, and then I saw it. I was like, oh, wow, okay, this is a real thing.
1: Make sure that Twitter account says Adam Schefter, not Adam Schorfter, or something like that, where with the same profile picture that is meant to dupe you.
2: Not, was it No Three?
1: That's yeah, the not one. On Three, No Three.
2: No Three. If you see No Three, don't work on
1: it's
2: that.
1: It's not
2: one.
1: Real. But shout out Blockbuster, too. The old Bad News Bears movie,
2: mm-hmm.
1: still at my mom's house. Blockbuster movie that we never returned. It still has the Blockbuster logo on it.
3: Nice. Wow.
2: Nice.
1: It's that thing is an artifact now. Not
3: you
1: just a movie, it's an artifact.
3: Did you at least rewind?
1: It was a DVD,
2: there
1: I will say.
2: You go,
1: it was
2: yeah.
1: a DVD.
3: Yeah. Okay.
1: It was a DVD. But there is a good chance that we might not have been kind enough to rewind it at a certain age, breaking a big-time rule there. But
2: the Blockbuster DVD was sometimes a dicey proposition because it could definitely be scratched.
1: Yes. Oh, the worst Friday nights, renting a movie, putting it in the DVD player, and it not be able to read the DVD.
2: Yeah.
1: Talk about a house full of disappointed kids.
2: Yeah, what else are we going to do?
1: Yeah, what else are we going to do?
2: What the whole operation was based on.
1: Yeah, the whole sleepover or, you know, weekend at mom's was, you know, centered around going to Blockbuster, picking something out, whether it be a movie or a video game. And if that disc is damaged, buddy, no one's having fun.
2: Yeah, that's what the whole thing was about.
1: I guess we're playing jacks tonight. I don't know. Shout out Blockbuster. Gone. But not forgotten.
2: Never. Always in our hearts. Number one. Hollywood Video. Shout out to you because when you couldn't, in Somerville, when you couldn't get the Blockbuster, you go to Hollywood Video.
1: If Blockbuster was bumping.
2: If they didn't have what you want, you go to the alternate, go to Hollywood Video and they might have it. There was always levels of video stores. There was Blockbuster, Hollywood Video, and then there was just a third nefarious one where they might have anything in there or nothing or whatever.
1: Oh, there was in Jamestown, Tennessee, whenever my dad would take us to one, they didn't have a Blockbuster or a Hollywood movie, but there was a locally owned
2: yes, that's what I'm talking
1: video
2: about.
1: Rental store, mm-hmm. and it was a mixed bag of what you were going to find in there. Let me tell you, whether or not you find what you're looking for is a total non-guarantee. But what is a guarantee is you will find a DVD cover of something that makes you go, this is not a real movie. You would be surprised at the gems that were just lying in plain sight.
2: Shout out to video stores everywhere. Winner, Latrell Sprewell. He was a member of that 99 Knicks team. He choked his coach, PJ Carlissimo. He also was famous for saying that he had a family to feed when he declined a $21 million deal because he was he was insulted by it. Because he
1: how am I going to feed my kids?
2: And last but not least, the stalwart namesake of the spinning rims that were very important in the early 2000s. If you were riding spinners, they were also known as Sprewells. So shout out to you, Latrell. And a violent dunker.
1: Yes. Oh,
2: maybe
1: absolutely.
2: Not the Apple Pro word to use because he aforementioned choking people.
1: Violent is
2: part
1: of the...
2: an aggressive dunker.
1: Very much so. And if you know what, if you committed a violent act in the game of basketball so violent that you your name is mentioned in a bar in the song called Banned from TV, yeah, you probably have a little bit of notoriety in you that maybe other players in your league do not have.
2: Shout out to Spree.
1: Shout out to Spree. Also, shout out Tom Thibodeau, also winner, assistant coach on that Knicks team.
2: On that 99
1: Makes sense.
2: Team?
1: Makes a whole lot of sense.
2: Yeah.
1: That team was a whole lot of cool. Winners for today's show, the underdogs. Troy going to Gainesville in steering wheeled Florida 10-2 to advance the Super Regional. Arkansas Little Rock in the Super Regional. One of those two teams facing off against each other will participate in the College World
2: today?
1: Series.
2: When is that?
1: I don't know when
2: they'll be coming up. Super Regional.
1: I think it's this
2: weekend.
1: Over
2: the weekend.
1: You need to check the schedule, but it will be later on this week.
2: Oh, man, what a time was in when I knew when Super Regionals were because we were involved.
1: Maybe we could do that one day.
2: Hopefully one day that
1: this
2: will
1: postseason
2: be
1: baseball thing seems like a whole lot of fun. 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Tyler Head, Jack Veltri, they're winners. 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
7: All right, one last look at your traffic and weather for your ride in on this Tuesday morning. Do have a couple of accidents to report, one at Bush River Road and I-20, so expect some slowdowns in that area. Then another one at Alpine Road and I-20, so be careful as you're making your way through that area as well. As far as weather goes, it is obviously going to be pretty warm today with a high of actually a little bit cooler than it has been, a high of 75 with plenty of sunshine tomorrow, 80 and then 86 for your Thursday. That's your traffic and weather on your Tuesday here on the Game.
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0: Oh, 9 o'clock on your Tuesday morning. Welcome in. It is the Extra Point. Tyler Head and Jack Veltri along with you here on the game. As me and Kevin Schnall watch day number two. Now, to my knowledge, Coastal did get back out to Conway yesterday. So, unfortunately, we can't track flights between here and Conway because that wouldn't make any sense. So, if you see somebody looks like Jeremiah Donati out on the coast or somebody looks like Kevin Schnall out at Halls sometime this week, let us know. We need as much intel as we can get.
1: Yeah, I'm going to have to start looking at the, I can't remember the name of the website or the app or whatever where you can track the flights.
0: FlightAware.
1: Is that what it's called?
0: Yeah. But like, I don't think Donati's flying to the coast. I think he'd probably drive there, right?
1: No, I think they would fly.
0: You think they'd fly out just for that?
1: Dude, I think whenever they do these, I'm pretty sure, I know a few years ago when they did the Welcome Home Tour, I think like Beamer, Lamont, and those guys, they flew from Columbia to Charleston for one of those events. So if they're flying there for that, then they can certainly, because they're trying to make this quick, man.
0: I guess so. Yeah. I don't know. I guess I think about this in like normal people way of like, okay.
1: But these are not.
0: They're not normal people.
1: They
0: have a jet. Yeah, I guess that makes sense. How long of a flight would that be? It's like,
1: I would think
0: 10-15 minutes.
1: I don't know.
0: Once you actually get up in the air?
1: You know, it's crazy. I think I was at the airport. It was for some baseball travel earlier this year. I remember seeing a flight from the Charlotte airport to Columbia.
0: Really?
1: Like, yeah. So, like, yeah. Like, I mean, a flight would be pretty quick, I would think. I mean,
0: because, like, me and my wife, when we went to Indy last week, we had to connect in Atlanta. That flight was, like, 38 minutes. Which, like, normally I wouldn't fly to Atlanta. I would drive there, but it was for the purpose of connecting a flight. But, yeah, it's like about the time you got up to cruising altitude. They're like, all right, we're getting ready to land. So, you know, put your little tray and stuff up. All right. So, yeah, going out to Conway would be probably half that.
1: So I looked it up to, I don't know if there's an airport in Conway. Or maybe
0: there's got to be at least a small one around there.
1: Maybe if Mike Yuva is listening, he can shoot me
0: a text.
1: He's
0: not still on his honeymoon, right?
1: Yeah, he might be back by now, right? I mean, it's been over a week.
0: Is he listening to us on his honeymoon?
1: I wouldn't put it past him.
0: Maybe.
1: I hope he is. Mike, congratulations.

0: the average person. And as far as like what's next here, so again, we don't know for sure what the contact has been like with those guys. Can imagine there's probably been some sort of call, just me speculating here, probably been some call since then, I would think. If he is their guy, like, he's been rumored to be one of the top candidates for so long now.
1: Yep.
0: Like, South Carolina's probably called him between the end of Coastal season and as we speak right now. Now, the next step for Coastal, again, it was reported that they were getting back to Conway yesterday.
1: Mm-hmm.
0: They're going to have exit meetings. We've already seen a few Coastal guys hit the transfer portal. And from there, we'll see. Right? I think you kind of mentioned it yesterday. And the more I thought about it, I'm like, the more I agree with you. Like, the sooner this happens, the better. Like, I don't think this should be, if it is going to be Schnall, it shouldn't be some long wait. I think I'd be a little concerned if we're into next week and there's no hire made. What that would tell me is that would potentially mean maybe they got a no from Schnall, or they're waiting to see what happens with these other guys. But I don't think waiting is necessarily the best option, because Schnall's really the top guy that's available right now. Your Steve Sabins of the world, your Dan Fitzgerald, your, you know, all the other candidates pretty much, besides like a Todd Arrendonato and some other guys, probably guys that aren't really super, super deep into the search. Your main guys, two of them are still coaching.
1: Yep.
0: So that's the thing. But I think if it is Schnall, if that's who they really want, I think they're going to try to get this thing done sooner rather than later.
1: Yeah. And again, we know that all the back channels have been done, as Schnall even alluded to the other week. Like, hey, I've not talked to them directly, but my representation, agent, whatever, has. So we know the preliminary stuff's been done. It's now just the process of getting him and Donati in the same room, sitting down, having a formal interview, discussing, you know, contract details, all that kind of stuff. That's the last step. Now, again, Schnall was in the process of being interviewed by Tennessee a year ago and ends up turning it down. Was he their top candidate? That's debatable. So it is different here when you look at him as maybe being the number one guy consistently throughout this process. And he was also coming off of playing for a national championship last year. Now he's coming off of getting bounced in a regional, right? Now, again, he's got a lot of reasons to stay at Coastal, one of them being the fact that he's been pretty much a lifer there between his playing time, being assistant, and now being a head coach. But you're not quite riding the high that you were a year ago, coming off of nearly winning a national championship. It was, we've talked about, kind of a rough go to end the regular season and then getting bounced pretty quickly in the regional as well. A little bit of a different mindset coming off of a situation like that to close out your season.
0: Absolutely. So we'll see. I don't want to put a timeline on it because I just don't know. I mean, I would think this thing plays out rather quickly, but who knows, right? We'll see. You know, I don't know. I'd be surprised, really. If it's going to be Schnall, I'd be surprised if this thing just goes, you know, deep into next week. But that's just my opinion.
1: Well, regardless of who the next head coach is going to be, Schnall or somebody else, they're going to be dealing with a much different looking roster as the day went on yesterday. Just more and more and more and more and more guys have entered the transfer portal. I think at last count, is it 16 total? Right now?
0: Yes, so it got up to 16 late last night when Elijah Foster told me that he was entering the transfer portal. But besides that, yeah, it's at 16 now, and dude, that number has skyrocketed. Like, the conversation we had on Friday about the over-under of whether it was going to be 2.5 more guys entering the portal, yeah, I should have hammered that, because it is just jumped up significantly since yesterday.
1: So by count here, and this is just guys that are either out of it, that are still have eligibility left and have not entered their name in the portal, 4, 5, 6, 7, 8, 9, 10, 11, 12, 13, 14, about 15-ish guys I think are still on this roster right now.
0: Yeah, it sounds about right. I don't know the exact count, but yeah, this roster is definitely, when you include all the guys that are out of eligibility too, so you got 5 guys on top of that. Yeah, you're at 21 players right now that won't be on this team next year. Now, let's preface this, though. Thinking about it more yesterday, when all these guys are entering the transfer portal rather quick, I think part of it is going to be that some guys are just getting their name in just to have some

0: some security just in case.
1: Yeah.
0: Because think about it. Like, the longer this coaching search drags on, you know, let's say they make the hire on, I don't know, let's spitball here, June 10th. Mm-hmm. Hopefully they have the guy hired by then.
1: Yeah.
0: Let's say it is June 10th. And then the guys decide to put their name into the transfer portal. Well, that's 10 days into the portal cycle already. I'm sure thousands of players have already entered the name into the portal by that point. Teams are already making moves. They're not wasting time. Spots are getting filled. You don't want to get screwed, I guess, if you're one of these guys, right? You want to have some security. That doesn't mean that if they enter the portal, they can always return to South Carolina potentially.
1: Yeah.
0: Wouldn't surprise me if some of these guys end up doing so. But just to have some reassurance without knowing exactly what's going to happen, it makes sense for a lot of these guys to put their name into the portal. So,
1: well, you also run the risk of, let's just say it is Kevin Schnall, and let's say, okay, let's go with June 10th, like you said, him being officially hired and coming in and having his meeting with the team and meeting all these guys and stuff like that. He can look at you and say, well, I don't really want you on this team. You should enter the transfer portal. And again, you're kind of behind the eight ball at that point in time, as opposed to, and I know because Will Craddock, I believe, put the do not contact with his portal entry, which means he has something lined up.
0: That was surprising, man.
1: Let's say theoretically, you know, that falls through or he doesn't commit anywhere, you know, right away. Schnall comes in and gets hired as head coach and he really wants Will Craddock. Well, he can say, hey, I'd love for you to come back. And that option is there if Craddock's not committed elsewhere to remove himself from the portal and come back.
0: Yeah. So it was definitely surprising to see Craddock put the do not contact tag. That I don't know. I don't know what the deal with that is. That to me tells me that this something has been brewing for a little bit now. Maybe going back to when the season was going on. That would not be good if that's the case. But nevertheless, yeah. So 16 guys in the portal. When you look at it, are there really like any surprises? Like Craddock, maybe definitely a surprise. Maybe a Brandon Stone. You'd like to have him here at South Carolina. But beyond that, I mean, you're losing. Let's see. Right now, you'd be losing three starters in the infield with Hollins, Scobie, and Craddock. And then you don't have either of your corner outfielders because they're out of eligibility. You know, we'll see what happens at catcher. But, I mean, for the most part, I mean, a lot of these guys that you're losing, I would say most of them really weren't like super high impact guys. Some of them were like a Zach Russell's definitely a big loss for sure. I think that's probably the big one in the bullpen for sure. But I think a lot of these guys are replaceable just because A, they either didn't make a significant contribution this year or B, they just didn't perform super well.
1: Well, and even guys like a Craddock or a Riley Goodman, we talked about this, I think, yesterday. We looked at them for what their upside potential is, right? Saying, okay, these are young guys that had their ups and downs in their first full year of playing college baseball. For Craddock as a freshman and Riley Goodman, first year coming off of an injury. But you can see the potential of what they could be if they get the right coaches in there. Obviously, we'll see if that ends up happening and they end up coming out of the portal. But for the most part, most of these guys, I don't think people look at it saying, oh my God, I can't believe we're losing that guy because of just how bad the team was.
0: That's the thing. Yeah, when you win just 22 games, I think you are subject to see a ton of changes made. And again, like you said, Tyler, like we just don't know what the new coach would want anyway with retention of bringing some of these guys back. I'm sure some are going to stay, right? There's still a handful that have not made a decision one way or another yet. So that might determine, you know, how many of these guys come back. Again, maybe some of these guys that are in the portal right now would want to come back depending on who the new coach is and if the new coach wants them back. But time will tell. But one thing is clear. This roster is going to look a lot different next year. And maybe that's for the best, right? Because after you have the worst season in program history, you need to make changes across the board.
1: Well, and hopefully whatever that roster looks like next year is good enough to get South Carolina back into the postseason. Because my goodness, regional weekend was absolutely wild over the past couple days. We'll recap what happened yesterday to wrap it up and set this table for the Supers coming up next. It is the Extra Point, Tyler Head and Jack Veltri on your Monday here on the game. Tuesday here on the game.
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0: There's Taki's mom. She's been living and dying on every pitch. Taki in the air to center. Burris going back. That ball is gone! It's gone! Dayton Taki sends Oklahoma to Super Regionals!
1: Welcome back in. It is the Extra Points. Howard and Jack Felcher with you here on your Tuesday on the game. That was the call yesterday on ESPN. Is yes, indeed, Oklahoma defeats Georgia Tech in the Atlanta Super Regional in the winner-take-all elimination game with a walk-off home run in the bottom of the ninth by Dayton Taki after Oklahoma came back. Bottom of the 10th there. That was extra innings. They scored four runs over the final three innings between the seventh and the ninth, and then hit that walk-off there to end up advancing out. And now both of the top two seeds in UCLA and Georgia Tech not advancing to Super Regionals.
2: It's crazy. It's crazy that that's happened for a second year in a row. And I think this just only further adds to the case that we need to scrap the idea of March Madness with not enough upsets happening and turn it into May and June Madness, because it is, when do you see this happen, right? I mean, we saw it almost a decade ago in college basketball with the number one overall seed getting upset by a 16 seed. But this has now happened 2 years in a row where the number one national seed is already out of the tournament. And then you get the number two national seed, a team that, with a coach that we were just talking about a week or two ago, would be a great fit here at South Carolina and has done absolutely magnificent things at Georgia Tech. And both those teams are out of the postseason already. It's just, it's crazy. And there's just no, and it's not even just those two teams. I mean, Florida went down yesterday, losing, they were 2-0 in their regional and then lost two games to Troy. I mean, they're another example. It's just, it is wild out there with what's happening in regionals, and it's so much fun to watch.
1: Yeah, and James Ramsey, the coach of Georgia Tech, under fire for some of his decisions yesterday. And look, when you get this deep into a regional and you're in your seventh game, your pitching and your bullpen is going to be exhausted in a lot of ways. He ends up throwing out Tate McKee, who threw 106 pitches on Saturday. He comes out there for the ninth, obviously ends up giving up a run that allows the game to go to extra innings, and then he obviously gives up the walk-off home run there in the bottom of the ninth. So some, and again, when you're that deep into it, you only have so many options, but Ramsey under fire for some of those decisions that he made yesterday of who to use in those kind of situations.
2: Yeah, and I saw the same thing with Florida and Kevin O'Sullivan. So, but here's the thing. You really run out of arms when you're playing at most five games, right? And, I mean, you're using guys that you normally would not use otherwise. You may have to bring some guys back out there. It's happening across the sport. So, look, you can't really fault some of these coaches. Like, some of the decisions may seem questionable, but given the circumstances of what you're trying to do, I think you got to just throw everything out there, and I think that's what we've seen.
1: Maybe environment of the weekend goes to the Morgantown Regional, This happened yesterday.
3: Season, but he's got 18 doubles. In the center field, it gets down. Around third is Cresser. Cue Country Roads. West Virginia wins it in 10.
1: So Steve Sabins in West Virginia, also with the walk-off to advance to Super Regionals with their win over Kentucky. Didn't come without drama, though, as they were cruising seemingly on the way to a comfortable win before giving up four runs in the top of the eighth inning that ended up forcing the game into extras, but they end up walking it off there in the bottom of the 10th. And Morgantown definitely hyped. They stuck around to watch everyone sing Country Roads, which I thought was really, really cool. And again, if you want to hire Steve Sabins, you're going to have to at least wait another week to make that happen.
2: Yeah, and I think West Virginia, we'll see. Cal Poly could be a tough out, but given that the Super is going to be in Morgantown this upcoming weekend, I like West Virginia's chances to get to Omaha, and they're playing really good ball right now, and they have momentum. You got to remember, man, I mean, they look dead and done in Sunday's game against Kentucky. I mean, Kentucky was rolling. I mean, they had a four-run lead I'm sorry, what was it, 5-run lead in the ninth inning of that game, and just looked bound to win that game. And then magic happened, man. And nothing ever good happens when there's a walk or an error to lead off an inning. And West Virginia took full advantage of that to get this game to happen yesterday. And then they got the job done. So, yeah, I mean, West Virginia is going to be a real tough out right now, I think, you know, with this weekend.
1: Also, shout out to Skylar Mead and Troy for getting past Florida last night. And he's not quite as high on the candidate list as maybe he was when we first started talking about it. But credit to him for advancing out of the Gainesville Regional. And now either Troy or Little Rock is going to be playing in the College World Series because they've matched up with each other in the Supers. I think I saw the stat. All three Division I teams with Trojan mascots are in Supers between Troy, Little Rock, and Southern California.
2: Like, where do you see this in the other sports, right? Like, current day. You don't see a Troy, Little Rock type of matchup in the college football playoff with, like, Group of Five schools. You don't see this as much nowadays in the men's basketball tournament. Like, this is awesome that Troy's going to be hosting a Super Regional this weekend against Little Rock for a chance to go to Omaha, like you said, Tyler. I mean, it's just crazy. And I mean, shout out to St. John's as well.
1: Yep.
2: A 4-seed winning the Tallahassee Regional. That included FSU and Coastal Carolina. That's crazy. As far as everything, I mean, the bottom half is basically pretty much normal. You mentioned Southern Cal. That was the only other real upset, with Texas A&M being eliminated. But the bottom half of the bracket seems about status quo. Oh, yeah, and Ole Miss beating Nebraska. But I don't know how much of a upset that really is, since Ole Miss had a pretty good season.
1: I saw a tweet last night, and I think this person was on to something. They say that college baseball feels like the last true college sport, because you're right. We've gotten kind of sterile when it comes to college football. The NCAA tournament doesn't have as many upsets as it used to. But I full-on totally enjoyed myself this weekend, all the way through last night, watching the chaos unfold. And it wasn't like this year's an anomaly. We went over the numbers the other day. Since 2021, the average number of regional hosts to not advance out of the first round is 6.5. And that was right on par with 7 of them going down over the course of the weekend. This is a tournament that's delivering on the chaos and randomness to a degree that we've loved for so many years across other college sports that just aren't there anymore.
2: You just can't predict baseball, man. You just never know what's going to happen. When a team gets hot, like, I know they didn't win the regional, but like a Milwaukee.
1: I was rooting so hard for them.
2: I know. Like, what'd you say? Milwaukee start off the season 5-22.
1: Yes.
2: And they end up, you know, I think they were, what, 27-31 heading into the postseason here. I mean, you just can't predict it, because when a team gets rolling and they win their conference tournament to get in, they've got momentum. And we see it all the time in Major League Baseball, too. Like, the hottest team in the postseason, heading into the postseason, typically wins the World Series, regardless of their current standing, right?
1: Yep.
2: So, and I think that's what we're seeing here. Just a lot of underdogs that won their conference tournaments, got into the postseason, are just rolling right now, and there's nothing really slowing them down.
1: That being said, a lot of SEC representation still left standing. You'll have two SEC on SEC Super Regionals with Auburn and Ole Miss, and Georgia and Mississippi State. Texas takes on Oregon. You've got Alabama taking on St. John's, and then Oklahoma taking on Kansas. So you're at least guaranteed two teams from the SEC to be in Omaha.
2: Gotta love a Kansas-Oklahoma Big 12 matchup out there at Hoglin Ballpark. That'll be...
1: That goes back to the Big 8 days. Those are, yeah. That's old school.
2: I know. It's kind of crazy, but early look at this. What's like the matchup for Super Regionals that you're looking at right now is like... That's appointment television right there. Is there one in particular?
1: I think, and it's obvious I'm going to say this, but I've seen a lot of people point this out. We had Jamie Bradford on the show yesterday, and he threw out this prediction that a lot of people think the winner of the whole thing is going to come out of the Athens Super Regional between Georgia and Mississippi State.
2: I would agree. I think those two SEC on SEC matchups are probably the most intriguing to watch. But yeah, Georgia, Mississippi State, I think that's a really fascinating thing to watch. That pitching staff... going up against that offense. And remember, Trey Phelps is going to be out for game one.
1: That's right.
2: So that'll be really interesting to watch out there in Athens.
1: And just for the sake of watching two teams that shouldn't be in this situation or wouldn't expect to be in this situation, I think Troy and Little Rock is something you at least have to watch to see how both teams are in that kind of situation.
2: Like, that's just crazy. We're going to see one of those teams get to Omaha. That is just awesome to see.
1: Yep. Yep, very, very cool. So excited for that. Again, all those super regionals happening this upcoming weekend. Talk about those more as the week does roll along. But we are 95 days away from South Carolina kicking off the 2026 football season. We'll talk about the number 95 on the other side. It is the Extra Point. Tyler Head and Jack Feltry along with you here on your Tuesday on The Game.
4: Since that win at Clemson by the Gamecocks, things haven't gone well. And when things don't go well, it's time to look back on the days when things were well. 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Let's spin back to the good old days on the Game Network.
5: The Gamecocks are making history in Cleveland. 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The clock ticks down. 2 seconds to play. Celebration in Cleveland. Perfection wears garnet and black. Game over. Gamecocks are in the Final Four.
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1: All right, welcome back in. It is the extra point. Tyler Head and Jack Beltry with you here on your Tuesday on the game. Counting you down to the 2026 Gamecock football season, 95 days away. From South Carolina and Kent State, 12:45 over at Williams-Brice Stadium. The number 95 is significant for a lot of reasons, but the one I've chosen today is that is the yardage that South Carolina was facing, down 20-14 to Clemson with 3.5 minutes to go in the last game of the regular season last year when, well, this happened.
6: And now we got 95 yards to change the absolute feeling of the season.
16: You know what I say, Todd? It's times like this that heroes are made.
6: Sellers, Harbor, Jacobs in the ballgame. Faison's have been in the backfield. Nick throwing curl route, knocked up, and is picked off. Jones, the free safety, caught it out of the air. Oh. And just like you might think, something bad goes wrong in the fourth quarter. And Carolina's denied on the very first play. The Tigers with a pick six.
1: Sorry to bring up those bad memories, but it's necessary for the point of conversation. And it is interesting to hear Todd's call of that again, because he's almost numb, right? And I feel like that's the sentiment of the entire fan base by the time that happened. That end of the season, right? Carolina once again had the ball with a chance to go down and score and maybe take the lead against Clemson. You throw the pick six, makes it a two-score game. Game and season's over at that point. People started filing out of Willie B, and, you know, we've been in the long, cold offseason ever since. But that was just the final example of what was an entire frustrating year of not being able to close out games in the fourth quarter. There were a lot of situations, by the way, I looked it up yesterday, a lot of situations where South Carolina faced 95 yards to go, did not score a single time on any of those, and in fact, yielded 11 points to opponents with those, 95-yard situations to go.
2: Yeah, that was that play probably summed up the season right there. Just was not a good year at all for South Carolina last season, and yeah, it's crazy. I honestly had forgotten about that pick six on the first play. That it was the ball that got tipped, right?
1: Yeah, so he's trying to get it to Harbor. It kind of gets tipped up and just lands. I forget who the DV was that ran that in, but kind of lands in his hands. He's got a free run to the end zone, and that it was one of those things, because I remember, and again, for no matter how good or bad the season's going, there's always a different energy around the Clemson game where it's like, okay, well, if at least you can beat Clemson, you've ended the season on the right note. And I remember the energy in the stadium was pretty high at that point in time. Like, all right, got the ball back, 95 yards, 3.5 minutes. Maybe you can make something happen to at least close out the season on a positive note and go 5-7. And before you could blink, pick six and game's over. And it was just kind of like a stunned silence almost.
2: So the question then becomes, how do you fix it this season, right? You're going to have a new play caller. You're going to have a lot of the same pieces back on offense. That's the thing, is that South Carolina was in so many of those spots. It wasn't even just that game, Tyler. Like, that, like I understand the example you're mentioning there.
1: Yeah.
2: But as far as just in general, there were a ton of games where South Carolina was in the ball game going into the fourth quarter. But more times than not, basically all the time, could never finish down the stretch, make the plays necessary to win the ball game in the end. Otherwise, the record would look a lot different, and we'd be having a much different conversation right now. So how do you finish the game, I think, is the question.
1: I think a big part of it is conditioning, right? You have to be playing at your best for all four quarters to be able to win games. And there was something about once they crossed in the second half of that game, South Carolina couldn't hold it up. And that's not just from like a physical standpoint, a mental standpoint as well. We saw so many mental mistakes, false starts, illegal snaps, all those kind of things happen, especially in the second half of those games, bad throws, bad decisions. Like there's a mental aspect of it that South Carolina was lacking in addition to just not being able to last physically throughout those games either.
2: No, totally. That's a great way to look at it, is that they've got to be the mentally tougher team down the stretch, right? When a bad play happens, got to move on, right? You got to be the team that moves on from those mistakes and doesn't make them again. The problem is they just continue to happen last year. So, you know, hopefully things will look different this year, but when time will only tell, right? You can do all the amount of work you want during the offseason here to try and make sure it's different. But there's only so much you can do in that situation. When you are in that moment there and the moment calls for you to do something, it's up to you, you know, if you're really going to be able to get the job done. That'll be, you know, we'll see what that looks like when the season gets here.
1: And this, for right now, is the stigma that's going to follow South Carolina, mainly highlighted by the way they blew the game against Texas A&M by surrendering a 27-point halftime lead and finding a way to lose that game. Like, until you go out there and prove that you can close out a game, you can win a big game like that again, this is what people are going to think of you because of how many times that happened last year. And Beamer's not wrong when he constantly brought up, like, hey, we were in all these games. You were, and you closed out basically none of them in the process. Now, again, you go back two seasons ago, they were closing out games. They closed out the Clemson game. They closed out the Missouri game. So we've seen the ability to do that in the past, but you have to prove it to us once again that you can do that, because you didn't show us that at all last year.
2: Yeah, that's the thing, man, is you got to figure out ways to – I think the main thing is, how do you go about not letting up? I think it's just as simple as you got to keep your foot on the gas pedal. And look, once a team gets momentum, like that A&M game last year, like once A&M scored, actually it wasn't even when they scored. It was the 4th and 12 they converted on,
1: yep,
2: to extend that eventual first touchdown drive of the second half. Like if South Carolina gets the stop there, I'm fully confident they go on to win that game, because A&M had no momentum at that point. They were backed up. And if South Carolina gets the stop there, like they probably should have, then Carolina takes over in good field position, and they could potentially put the game away with one more score. Instead, you let A&M hang around, and then from there they go to score, and then they got all the momentum back right after that. That's the thing, is that when South Carolina has momentum, they've got to continue to lay it all out there, foot on the gas, continue just to pound away, because that you got no lead after last year. No lead should ever be safe, right? That's the way things should be feeling,
1: mm-hmm,
2: for a lot of those guys that are back this year. I know the team looks different in some respects, but a lot of those guys are back. That's the mindset I think they should have, is that, look, when we got a lead, got to put the game away.
1: By the way, do you know how many times last year South Carolina was in a situation where they had 95 or more yards to go on a drive?
2: Feels like it happened a good bit last year. I don't know what the exact number is, so what is it?
1: 8 times.
2: Yeah, that's a lot.
1: Yeah, once against Virginia Tech and LSU, once against Coastal, twice against Oklahoma, and 3 times against Clemson. They surrendered 11 points, that pick six against Clemson, the safety against Oklahoma, and the safety against Virginia Tech.
2: Yeah, it always felt like they were starting off in such terrible field position half the time.
1: Yeah, so hopefully, now again, being backed up against your own goal line, never ideal, but hopefully those situations prove better for South Carolina, in addition to being able to close out games next year or this upcoming season, because that was obviously the Achilles heel of them this past year.
2: I just think a lot of it, going back to the discussion about starting off such terrible field position, it would be a lot of times South Carolina would be backed up and they'd, you know, go three and out offensively. And then the defense would, you know, after the ball is punted towards midfield, they'd get a stop. And then the ball would be punted right back to South Carolina, back near their own goal line. Yeah. So there needs to be a little bit more balance offensively and defensively. The offense doing its job while the defense continues to do what it's been doing under Clayton White.
1: A lot of things need to improve to make this season better. And again, we got 95 days to find out if things have changed. So tomorrow's 94 days, and we'll count down for that tomorrow then. We'll come back, wrap up hour number one. We've got the schedule for the college football playoff, and it highlights just how long it is between the end of the regular season and the national championship. We'll tell you about that coming up next. It is The Extra Point. Tyler Head and Jack Veltri on your Tuesday on The Game.
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18: So the NFL burned down yesterday. Absolute earthquake. Los Angeles Rams have pulled off a historic blockbuster acquiring reigning Defensive Player of the Year Myles Garrett from the Cleveland Browns. In exchange with the Sack King, LA is shipping two-time Pro Bowl edge rusher Jared Verse alongside a haul of future first, second, and third-round draft picks. Blockbuster. I'm Drake Toll.
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0: All right, welcome back in. It is the Extra Point. Tyler Head and Jack Belcher wrapping up hour number one on your Tuesday here on the game. Yesterday, the college football playoff officially released the broadcast schedule for all of its games coming up this year, and we knew what date the national championship game was on. We've known this for a while, that being January 25th, but I was curious, and I looked it up yesterday. It's 58 days between the end of the regular season on November 28th and the national championship being played. That is another 2 months between when most teams will wrap up, or a lot of teams will wrap up their year. Unfortunately, Carolina wrapped up theirs on the end of the regular season last year. And when we figure out who the national champion's going to be, there's going to be, 13-day window between the last quarterfinal and the first semifinal, and then another 10 days between the last quarter semifinal and the national championship.
1: There's zero reason for there being a two-week break between the quarterfinals and semifinals. It should be just like any other playoffs you have. Like, the NFL is the perfect example. Like, week after week, go ahead and play. I understand the first round and the quarterfinals having a little bit of a gap, but it's much smaller. It's only like 10 days, and you have Christmas factored in there. So I understand it from that standpoint, but there's no reason for there to be a two-week break between the quarters and the semis, and then to have another two-week break, or, well, about 10 days or so, give or take 10 or 11 days, until the national championship. I mean, come on. Like, the season really, it can be avoided. It does not need to be January 25th. I mean, that's so late, man.
0: Yeah, that is 1 week away from February, for those that are wondering. And all this talk of trying to fix things in college football, and there's a lot of things on the priority list that need to be obviously figured out first, but getting the national championship closer to January 1st is a high priority, in my opinion. Because, again, the unfortunate thing, we talk about this every single year, you lose momentum, right? The good thing about playoffs and like the NBA, I feel like, struggles with this a little bit, too, because of how long the playoffs are. Now, again, we'll start the NBA Finals coming up tomorrow. But when it goes on for too long, it loses a little bit of steam. And the college football playoff, while in totality only lasts right at a little over a month, when you have that long gap, and we talked about this a couple years ago with the national championship, it's easy to forget that it's happening, right? Because you get in the mindset of moving on to other things, and the NFL playoffs going on and college basketball going on. It's like, oh yeah, there's two semifinals on Thursday and Friday night. Oh yeah, in a week and a half, then you have the national championship. They're just not capitalizing on the momentum of having things, because college football is a volume sport, right? It's better when everything is connected and compacted, and at least, even going back to the four-team playoff, all those things are relatively close together. Now it's getting stretched out further and further.
1: Like, if your team's out of the playoff or whatever, and you're watching the playoff as a regular college football fan, I mean, sure, you're going to tune in, but I feel like the interest is just going to be not as heightened as it should be. There should be so much excitement as each round continues, but I feel like you lose some regular common folk fan interest. The average fan, I feel like, isn't as interested when there's a 2 week break going on between games of like, oh yeah, what happened last time? What happened in the last round? Because it was two weeks ago. It's like, you know.
0: Well, and it also doesn't help too that, and look, bowls are always going to exist, but you're also sending teams all across the country to play in quarterfinals on, and it's not even New Year's Eve this year, it's December 30th for the Fiesta Bowl. So there's going to be one team that gets a 2 day advantage over their opponent before the semifinal, because the other three quarters are played on January 1st. That in and of itself is another problem. You send everybody to these bowl sites for quarterfinals. You then send them back home. Then you send them back to other sites for the semifinals before sending them to a different site for the national championship.
1: It's just crazy. The process of putting the schedule together is just mind-boggling to me. Like, we need to get to a point where the next time there is discussion about the schedule, got to move this thing back. Like, move it up, or I should say, yeah, I guess move it up to maybe like that first week in December. I know you got conference championship games there, but I think eventually we've got to get to a point where this thing is starting like no later than the second weekend in December, because it is just ridiculous that we're talking about the playoffs starting a month after the regular season comes to an end.
0: Also, maybe I find more interest in this than other people. the Rose Bowl could actually be the nightcap on New Year's Day this upcoming year. Typically, always had that 5 o'clock start, moved it back to 4 o'clock last year to kind of fall in line with the other semifinal games, but it's to be determined right now. All the games on New Year's Day are to where we could actually have a full nighttime Rose Bowl for the first time since, I think, Texas and Southern Cal played for the national championship in 06.
1: What time was the 09 national championship or 2013? Well,
0: those weren't Rose Bowls. Those were the BCS national championship at the Rose Bowl. So that was when that
1: you're right.
0: Starting with the 2007 season, the BCS title game became its own thing. Because it used to rotate through the bowls, and the last time it rotated through the Rose Bowl was that Texas Southern Cal National Championship.
1: That makes more sense.
0: So, and you know, I always had a problem with the Rose Bowl kicking off at 5. That means the Sugar Bowl kicked off at like 9:30 in the playoff era, because that made that game super late. So I'm glad they were willing to move it up an hour last year. And hey, maybe we'll get a full nighttime game this upcoming year. We'll see.
1: That'd be pretty cool. And speaking of the Sugar Bowl, that'll be at 7:30. This year on January, I guess technically 2027 on January 15th.
0: So that'll be semifinal this year.
1: Yes, an hour and a half earlier. That is good to see.
0: Yes, and the Capital One Orange Bowl, the other semifinal. And again, we'll find out the official times for all the games on New Year's Day, I guess, as the season rolls along. That'll do it for hour number one. Coming up in hour number two, a lot of NFL headlines going on yesterday. A lot of trades being made. We'll dive into those coming up next. It is The Extra Point. Tyler Head and Jack Beltre with you on The Game.

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0: don't care how much time is on the clock. They got their starters in. There's a chance we can win. I want to be a part of that. I don't care how dire the situation looks. I'm going to try to make something happen. So I hate coming out in those situations. I hate, you know, that kind of inevitability and not being able to do anything about it. Because I want to win, not do anything.
1: Welcome back in. It is the Garnet Trust Hour presented by Krantz Cooling, Heating, and Plumbing. Tyrant and Jack Veltri along with you here on your Tuesday on the game. That, the voice of Myles Garrett, that from October of last year, talking about just how bad he wants to win, and he'll do anything to do that. Well, Jack, he's now in a better situation to be able to do that, as yesterday he was traded to the Los Angeles Rams in exchange for a first-round pick and Jared Verse to the Cleveland Browns.
2: Oh, he's in a much, much better situation. It's like going from being poor to being rich. You are with the lowly Cleveland Browns, who never win anything, and now you're on a Super Bowl contender. I mean, it is a night and day difference for him, and it completely changes the complexion of what he could do in his career now moving forward. He could win a Super Bowl maybe as soon as this year. This puts the Rams in such a good position to do something real good this year. Now, I will say, looking at this trade, you get Jared Verse, who I think is a very good player. You know, one defensive rookie of the year back in 2024. He's a two-time Pro Bowler. Like, obviously, he's a very good player. And you mentioned it, you get the first-round pick next year, which, judging by the way the Rams are going to be this year, it's probably going to be a back-of-the-first-round pick. So, not a ton of value there, I would say. You get the second-round pick and a third-round pick in 28 and 29, respectively. So, there's some added value there. But you're trading for you traded Myles Garrett, and that's what you're getting for him. We're talking about the best. Is it safe to say he's the best defensive player in football?
1: Oh, well, he set the single season sack record a year ago, so that's a pretty good indicator of how good he is.
2: We're talking about a guy that, just run through his accolades real quick, a two-time defensive player of the year, a five-time first-team all-pro player, a two-time second-team all-pro player, and a seven-time Pro Bowler. I just got to wonder, did the Browns get enough here for Myles Garrett? I know first-round picks work a little bit differently in trades and whatnot, and I feel like the Browns got a pretty good haul back, but it feels like they needed more in this trade, does it not?
1: Yeah, and it's one of those situations. Like, Jared Verse is a good player, right? He's done a lot for the Rams in his couple seasons there, but he's not Myles Garrett, right? Like, you are definitely downgrading to a degree at that same, you know, edge rusher / linebacker type of spot. You do have future equity now with these draft picks, which those could be anything, and as we expect.

0: win a Super Bowl while they have Myles Garrett. But as it stands right now, if we're looking at this just from a Garrett for Verse trade, then the Browns lose this trade all day, obviously. But again, you're getting those picks. So hopefully, maybe you trade those picks and get someone else instead. But you're getting those picks to hopefully get some real talented players and make this trade make a little bit more sense.
1: Well, and the unfortunate thing is we're not going to find out about that until multiple years down the road. We'll obviously find out about the first round pick next year, but the other two picks, again, in 28 and 29, respectively. So this is a long-term play for the Cleveland Browns that we're not going to know. What we do know is that this makes an already good Los Angeles Rams team that much more dangerous, right? And look, I think they've looked at themselves in a window of opportunity for a while now. Matthew Stafford could be playing in his final year, had an MVP season a year ago. We'll see if he can back that up. I don't even know how much longer Sean McVay is going to be a head coach. They are in absolute win-now mode. They did this a couple years ago when they got Matthew Stafford from the Rams and obviously rode that, or from the Lions and obviously rode that to winning the Super Bowl at home in the 2021 season. This very much is the same way of like, I don't care about those draft picks. Forget the first round pick next year. We're trying to win the Lombardi this year, and getting a guy like Myles Garrett can help you do that.
0: Absolutely. This is boomer bust, the definition of it right here, of going all in with an aging quarterback, probably in his last few years here. Maybe, I don't know.
1: It'll be his final year.
0: I don't know. I feel like Stafford wants to keep playing, but
1: If he wins a Super Bowl, he might just walk away.
0: Yeah. I mean, they did draft Ty Simpson, right? So, I mean, it could be. Who knows? But this definitely makes them, I would say, the Seahawks are going to be really good again, I think. You can never question the 49ers, I think. Like, the NFC is definitely a very good conference, but I feel like the Rams are probably the Super Bowl favorite, at least the NFC favorite to come out of that side of the league. Next season.
1: I noticed it's funny you didn't mention the Arizona Cardinals when talking about the NFC West. They're just like the forgotten
0: forgotten
1: fourth member while these other teams are winning for Super Bowls or competing for them or have high-level talent left and right. The Cardinals are like, hey, anybody heard from Jacoby Brissett lately?
0: Yeah, what's their quarterback situation going to be? Is it going to be Carson Beck?
1: Brissett's got to show up.
0: Yeah, that's a whole other topic for another day, but that was one of many things going on in the NFL yesterday. We also had some pretty big news out of New Jersey yesterday with former Giant great at wide receiver coming back.
1: Is it big news, though?
0: I think it's pretty big news.
1: Well, and yes, Odell Beckham Jr. in his first run with the Giants was great. We all remember that crazy one-handed catch on Sunday Night Football, the numbers that he put up and all that kind of stuff, but Odell Beckham Jr. in 2026, my question is like, what are you getting and what are you expecting? Because this dude didn't even play last year. He hasn't played a full season in several years due to injury and suspensions and all that kind of stuff. I don't know. Is this like a nostalgia run? Is this like something that gets people in the seats to just see OBJ? Because I don't know if I'm expecting him to be like a super high-level contributor necessarily.
0: But I don't think he has to be, right? If you can get similar production to what he did with the Ravens in 2023, then I think that's where you make your money on bringing him in, right? Because you look at that season he had with the Ravens. He had 35 catches for 565 yards. He had 3 touchdowns in 14 games with 6 starts. If you can get that, because you're not asking him to be wide receiver one.
1: Right.
0: Right? You don't need him to be wide receiver one. Can he be your third or fourth option and bring him in certain situations? Yeah, absolutely. And he's only 33, right? Now, in football, that's a little bit older. But this is a guy that, for most of his career, has been a very good football player. So, and I know he was out last year, didn't play at all. He didn't really do anything with the Dolphins in 24. So, we're talking about 3 years ago since removed, since having a really good season. And it feels like a lifetime ago since his run to winning a Super Bowl with the Rams now 5 years ago. So what's he going to look like? Who knows? This could be a move that just doesn't work out at all, and the Giants cut him as the season gets going. Who knows? I think Giants fans are kind of hoping this works out to where he is there for a full season, and he's a big part of the offense. Only time will tell. But I can tell you, I mean, it seems like Giants fans are really excited about bringing OBJ back. And you know he has wanted to be back with the Giants for so long now.
1: And

0: That wasn't the only receivers that they brought in. Juju Smith-Schuster and Braxton Berrios also coming in, which kind of highlights, because again, Malik Nabers and Darius Slayton coming back from their respective injuries. They just need to fill out that room as of right now. We'll have to see how that shakes out and how those guys recover and all that kind of stuff. When Nabers comes back, he's obviously wide receiver number one there. How the receptions get divvied up after that, we'll be interested to see. Yeah, I'm not expecting OBJ to go be a 1,000-yard receiver. Can he go out there and make some catches and catch a touchdown or two? Sure. But I just, if for anybody that's expecting him to be old OBJ in New York, that's not going to happen.
1: All right, yeah. So you're not getting 1,000 yards out of him, probably. The last time he had a 1,000-yard season was all the way back in 2019, and he's only had five of those in his career. I will say this, though. What do we consider, what would be worth the value of bringing him in? Is it getting halfway to 1,000 yards? Is it a 500-yard season? Like, what is Tyler Head looking at as a successful season for bringing OBJ in?
0: If you can get him over 400 yards and like three touchdowns, I'd say that's pretty solid. And again, he's got to stay healthy too. That's another thing. Injuries have obviously had him, you know, nicked up for several years. If he can stay healthy, play a full season, get you over 400 yards and more than and three or more touchdowns, I'd say that's solid. Because again, you're not expecting him to be wide receiver number one. He just has to be somebody there that is a complimentary piece in your wide receiver room is option three or four.
1: Like he could, I mean, with the other guys you mentioned bringing, like I think he's a better receiver than Juju Smith-Schuster and Braxton Berrios, but you know, is he better right now than Darius Slayton or Malik Nabers? No.
0: No.
1: But keep in mind, like you said, those guys are returning from injury. Like, when are they going to be back? Where are they going to be at in their recovery process when they're back? How good are they going to be immediately when they return? You know, OBJ could be a factor here early on in the season, but when that room is fully set, fully healthy, don't forget about Jalin Hyatt, too, mm-hmm. who I guess apparently OBJ right now is wearing number three, and Hyatt, obviously, who's been with the Giants for a few years now, is wearing 13, so I guess OBJ is not going to be wearing 13 with the Giants. That feels a little bit weird. I don't know, but well, nevertheless,
0: that gives the Giants the opportunity to sell more jerseys then, because now you got to go buy a new OBJ jersey.
1: I don't know, man. If I'm a Giants fan, I'd be annoyed about that because it's like, man, he belongs in 13 if he's back with the Giants. But
0: well, he could pay Hyatt. To
1: true,
0: get
1: but
0: the
1: but
0: jersey.
1: But still, that is his, that was his college number and whatnot when he was at LSU. So I understand that part of it, but I think OBJ is going to have himself a role on this team. I think he's going to have to with the way they've been banged up in that receiver room and when those guys are getting back their top guys, that is, we'll see. But he could be an impact guy, I think, for sure. And I would take 400 yards out of him. You know, if I'm a Giants fan, I would say 400 yards, three touchdowns. You don't need him to be what he was when he was making all those great catches back in the day. You just need him to be serviceable, I think.
0: Yeah. By the way, is that catch? Because I think it was the Cowboys on Sunday Night Football.
1: It was like 2014, I think.
0: Yeah, 2014. Is that like a top five play in NFL history?
1: I mean, I think it's the greatest catch I've ever seen. I mean, tell me otherwise, but I mean, I think as time goes on, maybe people think it's a little overrated.
0: Mm-hmm.
1: But still, for the time, never seen anything like that before.
0: Yeah, like, I mean, it was a three-finger catch, too.
1: Like, I remember growing up, and people would, like if you're a kid, you're trying to recreate that catch in the backyard. Like that's the impact that type of play had.
0: That, and I haven't bought a Madden game in several years, so I don't know if it's still featured, but, like, that became a catch animation in Madden, like, immediately after that, where you could make those kind of ridiculous catches. Like, it had a pretty big ripple effect on the NFL, and, again, I'm struggling to find a catch that's better from an athleticism standpoint. Obviously, it was a Sunday Night Football game in the regular season. The meaning of it, in the grand scheme of things, not as great as like Edelman's touched or catch in like Super Bowl 51, where he kept the ball off the ground and like it bounced off his foot or whatever, or bounced off the foot of the Falcons defender or whatever. But like in terms of athleticism, yeah, that one's hard to beat.
1: Like it's just such an iconic photo too when you look at it from like all angles. It's something that, again, we've seen one-handed catches since then, but still, that one, I think, stands the test of time.
0: Well, he's not the only wide receiver with a new home, though he's going back to a place where he started his career, as A.J. Brown finally headed up to New England. We'll talk about that coming up next as the Garnet Trust Hour, presented by Krantz Cooling, Heating, and Plumbing, rolls along on your Tuesday here on The Game.
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1: All right, welcome back in. It is the Garnet Trust Hour presented by Krantz Cooling, Heating, and Plumbing. Here on your Tuesday on the game. A couple more NFL headlines want to hit really quick. The worst kept, I guess, secret about a trade, because we've been talking about this for like, what, a month now, was A.J. Brown going to the Eagles, or going to New England. Now, they had to wait until June 1st to make this happen. But official yesterday, I've seen the video on him walking into the Patriots facility earlier on this morning. A reunion with Mike Vrabel, who apparently didn't want to trade him when they were together in Tennessee anyway. And now he's gone from one Super Bowl contender to another. So, good situation.
2: No, very good situation. This definitely helps out the Patriots in a lot of ways. Adds to their offense, gives Drake May another playmaker to work with, and gives him a true, real wide receiver one here. I know he had Stephon Diggs last year, which definitely Stephon's a good receiver. But I would say A.J. Brown, pretty good receiver right now with the way he's – I mean, he's had – all but 1 year in his pro career, he's been a 1,000-yard receiver. So, very impressive.
1: Well, and, you know, he was, in a lot of people's opinion, the catalyst to the drama that was going on with the Eagles, or at least part of the drama going on by being frustrated with lack of targets, the way the offense was working, all that kind of stuff. So now the Eagles have ridded themselves of A.J. Brown. My question is, okay, does this mean everybody's kumbaya now and everything's good, or is drama going to manifest itself in another way, because that seems to be something that's been plaguing this team for years now?
2: If, I mean, for A.J. Brown with New England, I mean, I could, if he's not getting his targets, then it may be a problem.
1: I think he'll get his targets.
2: He'll get his targets, but as long as that, I think that was also part of the issue for sure with the end of his Eagles, you know, run. As good of a receiver, I mean, he still had a 1,000-yard season last year, but you know, for him, I'm sure he'd like to be targeted more. So, which is why, you know, part of why this trade happened. But for the Eagles, I mean, the bigger question here is like, who's Jalen Hurts throwing to, right? What is their plan heading into this season? I think it's the big question.
1: More targets to Devonta Smith, I guess.
2: I guess so. Dallas Goedert. I mean, I don't know. I mean, that's the question there. And you know, is this going to help the Eagles be better, you know, from on the field, you lose a 1,000-yard receiver. I mean, you get a first-round pick and a fifth-round pick out of it. But, you know, I mean, you're losing A.J. Brown. That's kind of a big deal there. I don't care what issues he has. I mean, very good receiver.
3: Yeah, the interesting thing is that on one hand, you've got you're losing A.J. Brown, and I think his deal actually runs through, what, 2029? Like, he got a big extension. Yeah, 3-year, $96 million extension. And so you would love for everything to just be hunky-dory, and then you've got A.J. Brown producing like he's produced without all the other drama. But since it's there, what can you do? And actually, I think the way that the Eagles did this, like, I read a piece on NFL.com that made a pretty compelling case that Howie Roseman, their GM, like, played this out pretty well. Because if Brown's kind of already on the outs and things aren't going well, like, on one hand, you gave up a lot to get him. You know, you gave up a first round and I think a third round pick at that time to get him.
1: Yep.
3: And so you're making a heavy investment. You want that investment to pay off. Well, I mean, two of the best seasons in history. I think he set the record for the Eagles receiving yards in a season. Two Super Bowl runs, a Lombardi trophy. So, like, from that standpoint, that paid off. But then if it comes time for this marriage to end, what can you get out of it? And so, number one, waiting until this timeline allows you to offload some of that. You know, you don't have this huge dead money hit, number one. And then, you know, you also get back some capital for him as opposed to, you know, him just walking at some point. So, yeah, you would love for, I mean, he's really, really good. Obviously, you'd love to keep him. But with some of the other distractions and things around there, it, you know, did it become a man, this guy's really good. Thank you. You did some great things, but let's see how we can part ways here.
1: Well, it comes a situation to, okay, are you going to take the side of your quarterback who you've invested a lot of money in or your high-level wide receiver? It ends up being the quarterback. So you're saying, okay, we're going to side with Jalen Hurts here, and we think it's going to be successful. Now, again, the Eagles are a very talented team, and I expect them to be a Super Bowl contender going forward, but that is a significant loss with what a talent A.J. Brown is, and we'll have to see what that draft capital they get ends up working out in the long run. But in the short term, again, we'll see how they fare without having that elite second option at wide receiver.
2: Yeah, that's the question there. And again, the Eagles, I think they'll be fine. They still have the pieces offensively. You still have Saquon Barkley. And, you know, I think the bigger question here is, how does this affect Jalen Hurts? Because I think last year was a little bit of a step back in some ways for Hurts and the Eagles in general, you know, after winning the Super Bowl. And now that you don't have your top target, I mean, yes, you still have Devontae Smith. You still have some pieces there. But I just wonder, is Hurts going to be better off without Brown here? Time will tell.
1: We will see. Well, at the end of trades, this guy, not necessarily traded, but he is trading in his helmet for a microphone. Russell Wilson headed to the CBS booth as, at least for the time being, his football career will come to an end after he lost his starting job last year to Jackson Dart in for the New York Giants. And now he'll be calling games with CBS. We think Russell Wilson's going to be a good TV guy. Or is it going to be
2: as long as he's not his usual cringy type of self? I would say, you know, he can be a little cringy with some of the things he says. It's like, did he really just say that? Like that's the thing. If he's breaking down football and calling it how it is, I think he could be great. Again, another quarterback to have on the broadcast there. I think that could be really cool to see. But yeah.
3: Did anybody foresee at the time, because it happened so long ago,
1: mm-hmm.
3: were people like, hey, Tony Romo is going to become like this iconic, you know, and some, you'll talk to some people out there, I don't like Tony Romo, like, but generally
1: mm-hmm.
3: people loved, you know, what he brought. Back then, were people like, Tony Romo is going to be so great at this?
1: I don't
3: feel like that really.
2: Well, Romo was, I mean, by all accounts, he was very good in his first, like, year in the booth with Jim Nantz, but I feel like now people can't stand Tony Romo.
3: It's flipped.
2: I'm honestly one of those people, because you see Romo and Nantz calling a lot of Bills games, and it's like, yeah, I just listen to Romo. I'm like, what?
1: Well, did we? I feel like we didn't know a lot about Romo's personality when he was with the Cowboys. Like, yeah, he spoke some, but I don't think we really looked at him as somebody like, oh, can't wait to hear this guy talk. But when he got in the booth, especially in those first couple of years, he was phenomenal. Again, breaking things down, predicting plays, and kind of letting his personality shine, you know, going back and forth with Jim Nantz. Now, yes, it's changed a little bit in the past couple of years, but I feel like we know more about Russell Wilson as the person and the personality than we knew about Tony Romo before he ever got in the booth.
2: Now, the thing with Russ is that he's not going to be calling games. He'll be on the pregame show with CBS, so it'll be a little bit... He's basically taking the role, I would imagine, of what Matt Ryan was.
1: Yeah, it sounds
2: last
1: that
2: year.
1: Way.
2: Like when Matt Ryan left to go back with the Falcons front office there after last year. Yeah, like I think that's probably the role we're going to see Russ in here. And I think Russ is a good personality to have on there. Like, again, a quarterback, guy that's won a Super Bowl, very experienced in that regard. Like, I think he'll be a nice addition there. It is interesting, though, he apparently did pass up on an opportunity to play with the Jets. He did receive an offer, but has chosen television instead. I just think that speaks volumes about where the Jets are at right now and not wanting to go there. But I think it also speaks to Russ hasn't like officially retired, but at 37 years old, I think this is probably the end of the line for him, unless a team offers in between now and heck, who expected Phillip Rivers to come back, right?
1: That's true.
2: Who knows?
1: But like we've seen in the past couple of years, like Russell Wilson, it's a far cry from what it used to be, right? Like, yeah, he could hang around on year-to-year deals, start a couple games here, be a mentor to young quarterbacks or whatever it may be. But, like, he's not going to be the Aaron Rodgers or Tom Brady that can still play at a relatively high level well into his 40s. Like, I think this is probably the right career move for him.
2: Yeah, I think this makes sense for him at this point in time.
1: So we'll see. Again, he'll be on the CBS desk when the season rolls around coming up later on this year. We'll transition back to college football coming up next. One athletic director wants to see maybe an old format return for for the college football postseason. We'll discuss that on the other side. It is the Garnet Trust Hour presented by Krantz Cooling, Heating, and Plumbing on your Tuesday here on The Game.
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1: Welcome back in. 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Tyler Head, Jack Beltry, and Chris Clark along with you here on your Tuesday on the game. Oh, there's always a discussion about how to fix the college football playoff format, whether it be the number of teams, the way the schedule works out, the committee, a lot of things are always on the table. And Tennessee Athletic Director Danny White recently in an article with On3 discussed his desire to maybe bring back at least part of an old format to assist with the college football playoff committee, that being the BCS formula that, again, used to help decide who the top two teams that were going to play for the national championship were via the computer poll, which had an algorithm that pulled in a lot of various rankings to spit out a number to determine where every team was ranked, and there were no humans really involved with that computer process at all. Then people complained that, well, we can't argue with the computer, so let's bring in humans. And unfortunately, guess what? Humans have biases, and that's created a lot of controversy these past couple of years with the college football playoff. So Danny White's suggestion is not to completely replace the college football playoff committee with the computer, but use them together, saying, okay, here is a ranking from the BCS formula that can assist the playoff committee in deciding where teams are ranked. Not the end-all be-all, but assist them a little bit more, because I feel like right now, and this is kind of the point that Danny White is making, the criteria that the playoff committee uses every single year, random, all over the place, and there's not continuity year to year on what is important to the committee, because the committee does change. There are people that come in and out on a year in year out basis, and with new people coming in, the thought process and criteria of what they're looking for changes as well. So I can support the idea of having more data to back up the decisions that they're making.
2: I don't think it's a bad idea at all. I agree, because we see right now, you know, there's the human element in the process of picking who the best teams are, and I don't think it's a bad idea to have, you know, computer data factor in. Now, what is the percentage of how much that data factors in? I don't know what it would be. Again, this is all hypothetical, but I think it is something that could lend itself well. I'd be personally interested in seeing how this would look if the BCS came back in some form or fashion, at least from a formula standpoint.
3: I was looking earlier at a comparison, and I haven't gone through this and, you know, triple checked everything, but the formula for last year, and this is pointed out by a national college football writer for CBS Sports too. So if you followed the BCS formula last year, it would have led to Texas would have actually dropped a spot in the rankings, and then Notre Dame over Miami. Would have been the changes there, which is, I mean, that's pretty interesting. You know,
1: that was a point of controversy for the committee last year.
3: It was a point of controversy. So, you know, I don't think, and to be clear, I mean, it's not what Danny White's proposing. We should just go back to the computer. But I think everybody's trying. Here's the problem. Everybody is trying to figure out what does the committee, and it's a different committee, you know, of course, every year.
1: Yep.
3: What are they going by? You know, and that's why every single week they get on ESPN and the chairman is asked questions. You know, why this team over that team? Why is this team number one? Why is this team number 15? Why is this team number six? And typically, we saw this a lot in the year that South Carolina was heavily in that mix.
1: Right.
3: You know, what are you considering? And sometimes those answers are not satisfactory. Or sometimes sometimes you just hear an answer like the whole data point thing that Ward Manuel brought up, and you're like, that doesn't make any sense. Sometimes you get an answer, and then you dive into it, and you're like, I don't really see what they're seeing, you know? So the idea that I think trying to standardize a little bit more what they're looking at, that's going to be hard to do when it's just humans. But if you give them a computer, then you have to figure out, well, how much are they supposed to weigh the computer? You know, like there's problems with all these models.
1: And the college football playoff committee operates a lot on the "well, we think" system. Well, we think this team is better than that. We think this team, based on what they've done against this schedule or that schedule, is better than this one, when we don't have as much head-to-head to compare, unlike, you know, with Notre Dame and Miami there. And while maybe going back to involving the BCS formula isn't the direct answer, White also points out something interesting here, because, again, you know, you pull references from other sports. He mentions that, you know, like with basketball, right, there's a committee of people that decide who the now 76 teams that are going to be in the NCAA basketball tournament are going to be, but it's very data heavy, right? You have RPI, you have net rankings, you have different quadrants for your wins, quad 1, 2, 3, and 4, that really tell the story and help determine which teams are best fit for the NCAA tournament. That doesn't mean they always get it right, and there's obviously controversy. We talked about Miami of Ohio and the debate if they should get in or not and all that kind of stuff, but their stuff is more backed by data and analytics than I feel like what the College Football Playoff Committee does. And I think we've talked about this before. Can you ever establish quad wins in football that can paint a better picture of what your strength of schedule is, what your win quality is, and stuff like that? I feel like relying on that more to determine the 12, 16, or 24 teams that get in the College Football Playoff wouldn't be a bad idea if we could figure that out in the future.
2: It could certainly help. Yeah, like if you rank every one of the, what is it, 128 FBS?
1: 136 now.
2: 136?
1: No, 138.
2: 138.
1: Yep.
2: So you rank every team 1 through 138, right? And it can change during the year because some teams maybe at the bottom of the totem pole get a lot better. And that improves the standing of whether it's a, you can go from like a quad 3 to a quad 2, quad 4 to quad 3. You know what I mean? So I think that could be impactful. But we've seen teams kind of stray away from scheduling some, like a South Carolina, for instance, canceling these home and homes with Miami and North Carolina. Like, teams are, you'll see some big time matchups still. Like, you'll see Bama and Florida State this year. You'll see Ohio State and Texas. But in the future, I don't think we're going to see a lot of these huge big time games, just because we've seen the committee doesn't value that as much. And plus, if you lose, I mean, it counts as a loss. We've seen the committee look at those 10 wins, regardless of how you get them, and that's enough to get you into the playoff. So we need to find a way to make the strength of schedule matter and get back to a point where teams are willing to schedule these big-time early season matchups.
1: Well, that's the thing, and you're very right there. You know, they're counting wins at this point in time, which is why teams like Carolina and all these other schools are canceling these power conference, out-of-conference matchups, because you're better served at this point in time playing Kent State or playing Towson and try and get yourself to that kind of magic number of maybe 10 wins, because it seems like the committee's going to view that better than, okay, well, you played Miami and lost to them, but it was a one-point game, you know, in overtime or something along those lines, and it was really, really close and really competitive. Like, it's very clear that that's not something that's going to matter as much when it comes to that committee process, and we could ever get to determining a different way to look at it and be more data heavy or analytic driven like these other sports are, that might end up being the answer. Again, a lot of things to figure out in college football, but I thought it wasn't a bad suggestion to say, hey, the BCS formula wasn't terrible. I know people, you know, hated the fact they couldn't argue with a computer, but it was data driven and analytically backed, and maybe that's something that can help out the playoff committee if we did decide to bring something like that back. So we'll obviously see, but not a bad idea there from Tennessee Athletic Director Danny White. We'll come back, wrap up hour number two. We've learned some details about College Football 27, and people are upset about one of the covers. We'll discuss that on the other side. It is the Garnet Trust Hour, presented by Krantz Cooling, Heating, and Plumbing, on your Tuesday on The Game.
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1: Hey, this is Tyler Head from 107.5 Game and the Game Network. 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
6: 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Old Trapper, What's Your Beef? The L.A. Rams' decision to draft Ty Simpson 13th overall in this past April's NFL draft looks even more ridiculous now that they traded for future first-ballot Hall of Fame pass rusher Myles Garrett. If the L.A. Rams were truly in on this season, they wouldn't have drafted a backup quarterback at 13. I'm Nick Costos.
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1: Welcome back in. 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Tyler Head, Jack Belcher, Chris Clark along with you here on your Tuesday on the game. You know, we're in the month of June now, and the passage of time is something you kind of lose track of. And it kind of dawned on me when I started seeing this stuff about College Football 27. I'm like, oh yeah, I guess that game releases next month. I feel like we haven't heard a lot about it. Now we're starting to get some more details coming out. And I think today's the official cover reveal, though we know who the cover athletes are going to be. But yeah, third installment of the return of the college football video game franchise. There was some debate this offseason because I think the ability to license the athletes' NIL or name, image, and likeness was going to be a little bit different this year, which caused a debate of would they be involved in the game or not. But seems like everything's a go, and I think at some point by the end of next month we'll have our third installment of this game back.
2: So the rumor is, and this will probably be, it's supposed to be announced today, it'll be Dante Moore, Juan Lacy, and Malachi Toney on the cover.
1: Yep,
2: that feels right. I would say that seems about right, you know? I mean, I think for sure Moore and Toney, I'm a little surprised with like a Kawan Lacy, but he's a very good player, obviously, at Ole Miss. So I think that'll be a pretty cool cover. Looking forward to seeing how that looks.
1: Three very notable names, right? Like, okay, yeah, they could have gone easy with like Arch Manning or something like that, but you get three different players, three different positions on three teams that we expect to be in the mix for the college football playoff and national championship once again. Not mad at that. There was a lot of, because over the weekend, we did get a reveal of the deluxe cover of this game and what the deluxe edition features, we'll find out. But this one features like Kurt Cignetti. It's got Dante Moore. It's got Malachi Toney. It's got Jordan Maiava. A couple of the players, Kawan Lacy's on there as well. But everybody was saying that it looked like the cover of like a mid-2000s, like comedy movie, like a dude wears my car or something like that because of the way everyone's positioned and like Cignetti giving an eyebrow to the camera, which I thought was funny. I'm not going to buy the deluxe edition. I'm just going to buy the regular one. But if you buy the deluxe edition, you'll get Cignetti front and center on it.
2: It's funny. I very coincidentally with the timing of this, I'm actually selling my PS5.
1: Oh.
2: Yeah. I have someone coming to pick it up today off of a Facebook Marketplace. So, yeah, I bought the console 2 years ago. You know, I had, you know, bought College Football 25. That was a big reason why I got it. And I just haven't played, man. I have not probably played in like over a year. So, you know, I mean, look, the games are fun, but yeah, that is a very ironic timing.
1: So you don't play other games besides that one?
2: I play Madden and whatnot. I'll play sport video games and whatnot, okay. But I just don't play enough, nor do I have enough time to be playing. So I just felt like, you know, since I'm moving out here soon and whatnot, trying to offload some stuff. So moving on from the PS5 is a tough, but it's ultimately the right decision.
1: Chris, you could have gotten a good deal on a PS5.
3: I know, man. I know. That's the, like, I remember when the game was first coming out and we were all talking about it, and then y'all got it, and I was like, yeah, you know, I need to go, and I still never got it.
1: Yeah.
3: Never went out and got it. And it's a good thing. I'd be in the same spot as Jack, except I wouldn't be proactive enough to actually sell mine. It would just sit there.
1: Yeah.
3: And
1: well,
3: you gotta
1: position it. It's like it's for the kids, but you play it too.
3: The kids don't. I don't think my kids have any. My girls have no interest in PS5. They definitely don't want to play college football.
1: Well, you buy them whatever games they want. You're like,
3: maybe.
1: I'm just gonna have College Football 27 and play that too.
2: They need to go outside. Go. Go be a kid. Go run around like the old days.
3: They would go. Is there a game where we can go shop or something at the mall?
1: Probably.
3: There probably is.
1: There's a game for everything, man.
2: Yes.
3: Yeah.
2: It is crazy that this game is. Is it earlier this year? Because it's releasing early access is July 2nd. That feels like, it felt like 2 years ago the game released like right before the start of August. Am I wrong on that?
1: I thought the past couple years it was like middle of July. It was sometime in July, but yeah, July 2nd definitely feels early, especially for a game that we haven't gotten a ton of detail for a lot, which again is kind of why it surprised me that this stuff kind of popped up yesterday. I'm like, oh yeah, that game's going to be coming out soon. I will say, for anybody that was a that played the original version of NCAA football, apparently mascot mode's coming back. So if you want to play as a mascot, if you want to be the Stanford Tree taking on Big Red from Western Kentucky, you can do that. There's a lot, like, because I didn't buy last year's game. I bought 25 because I wanted to play that for a couple years, get deep into Dynasty mode. It did feel like the first game or so was a little bit bare bones, which, hey, you're coming back from being off for a decade. I can understand that. But they are kind of seemingly putting back some old features that people loved a lot in the original run of the game.
3: The developers are rusty.
1: Yeah. Well, and especially as you, like, adapt to, like, new consoles and stuff like that, there's only so much you can fit in to a degree. So, and Madden's really guilty of this, of taking features away and bringing them back. So it is nice to see them listening to people saying, hey, we like this thing from, you know, 12 or 14 or whatever, bring that back. And they're seemingly doing that.
3: What is the dynamic weather?
1: I think it's one of those things, like, it can change as the game goes along. Like, typically...
2: Which is pretty accurate, I would say.
1: Yeah, sure. Typically, if you're playing a game, like, in Dynasty mode, and it's a raining game, it rains the entire
3: time.
1: The
3: whole thing.
1: Yeah, which, like, really, that doesn't really affect how you play that much. It's just more of, like, the visual. But I guess in this one, you can, like, all right, it'll rain the first quarter, sunny in the second quarter, and then maybe rains again in the fourth quarter. Like, you'll have a little bit of variance.
3: Do you remember how you used to be able to go back, and maybe you could still do this, but you could pick historic classic games
1: yes.
3: and, like, replay them?
1: Yes.
3: Is that still in there?
1: It wasn't in 25. I don't think it was in 26 either. I know you can't have historic teams because that's what got us in this whole
3: mess.
1: That's right. Ed O'Bannon and all that kind of stuff.
3: It would be awesome if you could go back and replay the South Carolina, Missouri, like, rain game, and then you add in the dynamic rain.
2: Cool.
3: Everything's normal.
1: Yeah.
3: Here's a monsoon.
2: Like,
3: you know,
2: is what you're talking about, was that like the Heisman moment type of, I'm trying to remember the old game. Like, wasn't that specifically meant for, like, the guys that were Heisman winners back in the day? Like, you replayed their Heisman moments. Am I wrong on that?
1: Yeah, I think that was 13, I want to say, where, yeah, like, guys that obviously weren't in college anymore, you could go back and play some of their best moments. But, like, what Chris is kind of talking about is, like, featured select challenges of, like, hey, here's a game scenario. Can you either do the same thing or rewrite history type of thing, which I'd be in favor of.
2: That would be awesome.
1: I just don't know if that's going to be involved in this or not. But either way, it's coming up soon, College Football 27, and I think we're supposed to get more details of it later on today. Coming up next, Gamecock Central Takeover Hour, presented by Firehouse Subs, as your Tuesday rolls along here on the game.
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4: 2025 started off kind of rough for me because I was told I was probably going to need rotator cuff surgery, and I didn't want to go through the rehab. 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

0: 11 o'clock on your Tuesday morning. Welcome in Gamecock Central Takeover Hour presented by Firehouse Subs. Ty and Chris along with you here on the game. Wes will be joining us a little bit later on in the show. And when he gets in here, we'll do our 95 days kickoff trivia question. He impressed me yesterday, by the way. He answered the question before I asked the question.
1: I was told this
0: by
1: a source.
0: In all the time we've been doing this, that's never happened.
1: So I have a selfish question. Do I get an opportunity to answer those questions so that I can possibly get some points and some credit, or by way of me skipping the shows, am I punished?
0: Well, if he is not here by the end of the next segment,
1: okay,
0: then I will give you the opportunity to answer the question by yourself. How about that?
1: I just mean the ones you already did.
0: Oh, the ones I already did. Okay. Yeah, all right. Yeah. Okay. Now, he didn't tell you what yesterday's was.
1: I have no idea what they are.
0: Okay.
1: My source didn't say. It was just Wes spitting the answer out before the question was even asked.
0: Okay. Well, if that's the case, I can present you yesterday's question, which was 96 days until kickoff.
1: Okay.
0: And doing some research through last year's stats, I saw that Rasul Faison had only 96 carries last year. The question that would have been to Wes was, what was the last running back that had the most carries for South Carolina in a season that was less than 100, and what year?
1: Oh, wow. And so that's the question that he answered before?
0: Yes.
1: At what point?
0: Because I mentioned the thing about it's 96 days until kickoff. You know, Rasul Faison had 96 carries a year ago, and he just spit out the answer. He told me he was just naming random running backs, but I was like, well, you answered the question. So who was the last lead running back for Carolina to have fewer than 100 carries in a season, and what year was that?
1: And he got the year, too.
0: Well, no, I think he said the name, and I was like, well, you answered the question, and then I kind of told him the year. So you at least just have to tell me the running back.
1: My goodness. And it was less than 96 carries.
0: Or less than 100 carries.
1: Less than 100 carries.
0: Yes.
1: Man, that's a good one.
0: Which is why I was so impressed that he answered the question.
1: Yeah. I'm going to take a random guess. I don't think it's right. Brandon Wilds.
0: Not Brandon Wilds. You want to take another guess?
1: I mean, I can keep naming running backs all day, probably. Mike Davis.
0: No.
1: Mike Davis 1.0.
0: No, neither Mike Davis.
1: Kenny Miles.
0: No. A.J. Turner in 2017.
1: My God, wow.
0: And again,
1: is impressive.
0: He randomly spit his name out because he knew it was going to be a running back related question. He said, A.J. Turner. And I was like, will you answer the question? I don't really know what to ask now. So that was the last time a lead running back had fewer than 100 carries.
1: I'm not sure that counts. He just naming random running backs.
0: Well,
1: but we have to count it because he did get it right.
0: He did get it right, and I was thoroughly impressed. So we'll get 95 days to kick off a little bit later on in the show. But you weren't here yesterday. Of course, we spent a lot of time talking about the head baseball coaching search. Now that Coastal Carolina season's come to an end, as we learned last night, we'll get into what happened in the regionals coming up in a minute. But your other candidates, Sabins, Fitzgerald, if you believe he's still a contender, Skyler Mead, if you want to go back to somebody.

0: when you're heading into a coaching search or somebody linked to the job and you pretty quickly find out, nah, he's not actually really that heavily in the mix. It was the opposite with Schnall. You know, as you continue to dive into it, you learn he's in the mix. He's heavily in the mix. But I don't also, and I've said this before, this process did not start with this all roads lead to Kevin Schnall type thing.
1: Mm-hmm.
0: This search was not a farce. It has not been a farce. It's not been, you know, just semantics. It's been a legitimate search that has included other people. Kevin Schnall's had, you know, competition from the standpoint of being the pick for this job. And as we sit here at 11:05 on Tuesday, June 2nd, I still don't know whether or not, to be frank, he's going to be South Carolina's pick. That's what this thing comes down to, right? We can talk about this coach would take the job. He wants the job. He would leave. He wouldn't leave. There has to become a point where Jeremiah Donati and Michael Amoriti's the president and the board, that they all say, this is our guy. And frankly, Jeremiah Donati is going to have cachet to hire who he wants for this job.
1: Yeah.
0: It's going to be his pick. The contract and making sure that the coach is a good citizen and all those things that the president and the board have to sign off on. Yes, but this is JD's pick. It's going to be his guy. And I still don't think that we know for sure if it's going to be Schnall. So will it happen probably fairly quick? I mean, that's safe to say, but we have to make sure that he is going to be the pick. You know, Steve Sabins he was thrown out for this job, you know, pretty early in the process. And it seems like the more that you learned, you found out, okay, he's been a legitimate candidate. And he's done a really good job there. I mean, look, he's only been a head coach for 2 years. But in 2025, they won the Big 12, went 44-16, 19-9 in conference, made a super. Year two, right now, 43-15, 21-9, second in the conference, and once again in the supers. Pretty good, you know, two-year sample. Kevin Schnall. Small head coaching sample size. Be really, you know, he could have only done one thing to top what he did last year.
1: Sure.
0: That's win the College World Series. And then this year, yeah, got bounced in regional, but had kind of some tough injury luck. Has done a really good job, has a track record, right? So, and whoever else is in the mix. The point is, there's some good coaches that have been in the mix for this thing where it's not just, they're just kind of going through the motions so that they can eventually hire Kevin Schnall. I think there has been behind the scenes much more of a process, a very in-depth, thorough process. Could it lead to Schnall? It could. Yep. So we'll see.
1: Well, and I think the timing of Schnall season being over and all these other potential candidates like a Sabins still playing for at least another weekend does put you in an interesting spot where if you want to hire Schnall, the opportunity's there. Again, they got back Conway yesterday, so you could theoretically have that sit down interview with him sometime this week and make the hire by the end of the week. But the longer this goes on, say into next week, the more doubt of, okay, maybe Schnall wasn't the slam dunk number one that some might have thought he was. Now, again, that doesn't mean he still can't be hired later on in the process, but if he was far and away the, okay, it's him, and then a large gap to option number two, say that is Sabins, then why wouldn't you go ahead and make that hire? So the timing of this with Schnall's availability right now is going to tell us a lot about, I think, the candidate pool and where things stand if this hire is made this week, next week, or whenever. Because, again, he's the only candidate in terms of the major ones that we talk about that is free right now because the season's over.
0: Yeah, and I think a lot of – I mean, this happens in searches a lot when you're trying to get information. And you can ask a question like, if Kevin Schnall gets offered the job, which we don't know whether or not it has been – if he gets the job, do you, person you're asking who probably knows or may know, a source, in other words, will he take it? You know, you have to be very careful, because a lot of times you'll get an opinion. I think he will. I think he won't. I'm not sure. You know, and you have to try to figure. So that's another part. There's all these different parts, moving parts in this thing, Tyler. It's who's JD's pick? When does he say this is our guy? If it is the guy, you know, and he's gone down the road already with representations to where I don't think he's going to be shocked by whatever the numbers would have to be for any of these candidates.

0: Sure.
1: You're going to have a framework with your background work from the search firm and your talks with agents and your talks directly with the coaches, maybe in some instances here, trying to figure out. But the coaches have to also make a decision on the job. And maybe by the time it's offered, you know whether or not, you know, it's going to be accepted. Mm-hmm. But there's just so many different moving parts to this. And I think you're right. You know, if, you know, the fact that it, let's say it is going to be Schnall, the fact that it hasn't happened here at 11:10 on Tuesday, June 2nd, doesn't really mean anything because these things take a little time, mm-hmm. you know, even with all that background work. But if it continues to go on, then I think it's, oh, you know, what else is happening behind the scenes in this process?
2: And Schnall is such an interesting case because he's got so many reasons to stay at Coastal. Again, he was in the mix for the Tennessee job a year ago to some degree or another and decided to stay at Coastal. He played there. He's been an assistant coach there almost his entire career, save for a couple of years at UCF. And then obviously got the opportunity to be the head coach and took them nearly all the way to winning the national championship a year ago. Again, he seems to like Conway a lot. Yeah, his salary pales in comparison to what he could potentially make here, but money isn't the end-all be-all for every single person. So you are fighting against somebody that does have deep roots where he's currently at right now that might be enough for him to say no.
1: Yeah, look, and that comes back to this opinion thing. And you've even seen this. If you've paid attention for a long time on social media, there's been multiple camps in this thing. You know, and frankly, a lot of times it's divided among team lines, right?
2: Yeah.
1: You got South Carolina fans saying, of course he would take this job. Or just other observers of SEC baseball. You've got some Coastal fans saying, well, he would never leave. He could have left already. He's got a great job. And like, I think legitimately there could be some elements of this thing's gone back and forth. At one point, it's a no in Kevin Schnall's mind, and then at some point it becomes a yes. You know, and look, what we do know, and Coastal Carolina obviously has done a tremendous job with athletics with their baseball program, but they're well-resourced at their level. But there is going to be a difference, and this is not a slam against anybody, obviously. Chance Miller, AD there, did a great job here. There is a difference between an SEC program and a Sun Belt program in terms of the resource deployment, generally speaking. Mm-hmm. And we know that South Carolina is not trying to run this baseball program in the, you know, bottom quadrant of the SEC with what they're going to promise to a new coach, both in salary for your staff, and in NIL. They have been investing in that. It hasn't worked yet, but they're trying to find a new guy who can come in and then make that investment work for them. So, you know, that's something that, frankly, to most coaches has to be at least somewhat appealing. It's not for everybody. Mm-hmm. And so the question is, you know, who does South Carolina pick?
2: We are waiting patiently to see what ends up happening. Maybe this week, maybe next week. We'll certainly keep our eyes open and ears open for whatever the latest developments in this head coaching search are. That being said, it's been a fun regional weekend, including a couple of walk-offs yesterday. We'll dive into that coming up next. It is the Gamecock Central Takeover Hour presented by Firehouse Subs on your Tuesday on The Game.
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13: There's Taki's mom. She's been living and dying on every pitch. Taki in the air to center. Burris going back. Going back. That ball is gone! It's gone! Dayton Taki sends Oklahoma to Super Regionals!
2: Oh, welcome back in. 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Tyler and Chris along with you here on your Tuesday on The Game. was called yesterday at the Atlanta Regional, where Oklahoma in the winner-take-all elimination game ends up walking off Georgia Tech in the bottom of the 10th inning. Dayton Taki with the home run there to send the number two seed packing, which means both UCLA and Georgia Tech, the top two seeds in the tournament, not advancing on to Super Regionals. That highlighted what was a very chaotic regional weekend where 7 of the 16 host seeds not advancing to Supers.
1: Yeah, absolutely wild. This had been, and I've been watching too, Tyler, West Virginia, we were just talking about their coach, Steve Sabins. You know, they had a couple just completely insane games against Kentucky. Huge hits. Kentucky had a epic collapse in the first game. The one last night was wild. Yeah, I mean, UCLA, who had had a historic, they had, what, they lose 9 games this season or something?
2: They were the wire-to-wire number one team the whole season.
1: That's hard to do, you know, and they lose, and that's created another talking point of, you know, you've got these hosts and people are walking them off, and it's like, why is that happening? Which I think is a very fair point.
2: It is. Look, the NCAA is very funny when it comes to these home site postseason things. We've seen that in the past with Carolina baseball. Obviously, when the women's team gets to its first couple rounds of the NCAA tournament, there's a lot of things they tell you that you can't do. Walk-up songs, certain things being played, certain traditions. And the thing that drives me the most crazy is the fact that these teams that did earn the right to host do have to end up being the away team in certain games, including winner-take-all elimination games. So as much as I dislike Georgia Tech, I did feel bad for them in that sense, and they didn't get to have the last at-bat yesterday, and Oklahoma got to walk them off on their own stadium.
1: Yeah, I mean, that ball was crushed, too.
2: Yeah, it was.
1: It was a cool moment. You know, they're showing the mom in the stands, and she's like, can barely bring herself to watch.
2: Did you see earlier in that game, Dayton Taki, the batter for Oklahoma, got hit with the ball below the belt? And the first baseman for Georgia Tech was laughing at him.
1: Yes.
2: And I thought, well, there's your justice right there.
1: Yeah. There's been little poetic justice. I also thought, you know, even though they lost, to take it to softball, did you see the clip going around of Woolery, you know, looking at the Texas Tech pitcher? I think it was Nijeri Kennedy.
2: Mm-hmm.
1: And she hit that homer to tie the game late, but she was just like smiling and nodding at her like, I'm about to hit a home run.
2: Yeah.
1: You know?
2: Yeah.
1: Just kind of, and then she went and did it. It was pretty epic. Now they lost. So it didn't really have the same, you know, you watch that clip and you're like, oh, that probably spurred them on to win. And you find out they lost. But you know, there's just been so many huge moments and so many like big time teams that have gone down, right? The top two seeds in the tournament are out. You've got Troy beating Florida in Gainesville. Like you've got some legit, you know, Cinderella story. Some of the teams that we thought would be here are here. A couple of the ones we thought would be here are definitely not. And then you got Troy, you got St. John's, Cal Poly. What's their mascot, Tyler?
2: Oh, is it?
1: I have no clue.
2: It's not a Mustang, is it? Hold on, let me look this up.
1: I don't even know. But they got West Virginia in the Morgantown.
2: Oh, they are the Mustangs.
1: Oh,
2: good
1: call. I just wish Milwaukee could have gotten it done against Auburn. Because, they were like horrendous at the beginning of the year. And the fact that they could have gotten to a Super would have been awesome.
2: Yeah, they were kind of the story of the weekend. Because, I mean, they took it to Auburn on Friday. Then I have to play them twice between Saturday and Monday. But yeah, and that's the thing we've talked about a little bit in the past couple of days. Like, you know, the college football playoff, we know when the James Madisons and Tulanes of the world get in, they don't have a chance. And those teams have rightfully gotten smoked in their first couple of appearances in the playoff. The NCAA, you know, men's basketball tournament hasn't quite been as chaos and upset filled the past couple of years, and NIL may have, and the portal may have something to do with that. The women's tournament's always straightforward, and I saw somebody make this point on Twitter last night. The college baseball tournament, and to a degree the softball tournament as well, are kind of the last things that have that like college tournament feel to them, where there's the unpredictability, the excitement level, and all that kind of stuff. And I do think there's something to that. It does kind of feel like you're watching college sports of old still when you're watching the NCAA baseball tournament, that some of these other sports don't quite have that shine as much anymore.
1: Yeah, I feel like there's still a, especially when you just saw what, when you're watching what we've watched, there's kind of a purity to it.
2: Yes.
1: You know, now guys are getting paid. They're getting paid very well. Generally, and not at every school, but generally, like, now you can be on scholarship. You know, it, when we were all watching South Carolina on that run, you know, 2010, 2011, 2012, went into national championships. Like, a lot of the guys that you saw out there, A, they definitely weren't getting paid. B, some of them were just, like, trying to get a piece of a scholarship. That was back in the 11.7 scholarship days. Now you watch, like, a big-time SEC team, and they're all getting a scholarship, and generally are getting paid. They're not getting, like, football numbers or basketball numbers, which have exploded lately, too. But generally, they're getting paid. But there's still kind of this purity in baseball, especially when tournament time comes around and you're seeing, you know, who was it last year? Murray State.
2: Yep.
1: You know, you see Milwaukee didn't quite make the Supers, but they have that Cinderella run where they can go play with SEC teams. You know, what Troy just did down in Gainesville to a very tradition-rich Florida program. Like, I do feel like there's still this purity to the game in college baseball and specifically in the tournament.
2: Well, and baseball's a game too where, yes, the more talented teams, the more talented players do tend to win more often than not, but in any given baseball game, anybody can beat anybody, right? Like the separation between the top and the bottom in baseball is a lot slimmer than I'd say what you have in football and basketball. Now, again, the NCAA basketball tournament, we see upsets all the time, you know, or at least did in the past where, you know, hey, a low-end team just has a great day. They're making their threes, they're blocking shots, whatever it may be, and they knock off one of the big dogs. But baseball, the margins are a lot thinner, and the difference between what an Auburn has and what a Milwaukee has isn't quite as great, to where you can see some of those results we had over the weekend, and again, allows you some really cool moments and some great atmospheres too. And that was the thing, you know, from last night watching West Virginia, and I'm glad they stuck around for Country Roads after it. Like, that place was hot the entire time, and that's what you love to see in these postseason environments. We obviously have seen that in years past at places like Founders Park, that it's just really cool to see all that in addition to having a fun, exciting, unpredictable tournament like we've had so far.
1: Well, the one that everybody has been passing around as of late is, you know, LSU comes to town, Ethan Petrie hits a homer off Skeens, and Founders comes unhinged, and you're like, that's a regular season game, you know. Yep. And people just want to get back to that type of atmosphere, and they've got to have something to hold on to, you know, with the result, or at least some hope. You just want to get back to that type of atmosphere, and then be able to have, I mean, seen regionals and supers hosted here. Like, that's what fans want so bad with this next hire.
2: Was that, like, because that was the 2023 season when that happened, was that the last time everybody was, for the most part, like, feeling good about this baseball program? Now, again, that season went on, they didn't end up hosting that year, and then the next year they make a regional and get bounced at NC State. But, like, has it been that long since everybody really just felt good about where things were with this program?
1: That was, yeah, I think that was probably it, you know, because, I mean, you look at that season, you actually ended up losing that series to LSU, but you won the first one at Founders. You won the series. You had already won the series against Clemson.
2: Yep.
1: You know, you lost game one, which was in Clemson. Then you beat them in an amazing game at Fuller Field. You beat them in a resoundingly on the Sunday game, 7-1. And yeah, people were generally, you know, feeling pretty good about things. And that team, I mean, that Florida team ended up winning the national title, right?
2: Yes.
1: And, you know, you had a couple.
2: No, that was LSU.
1: That was LSU,
2: yeah. Because Florida played for the title. LSU won.
1: They played for it, yes. Yeah. So they end up playing, you know, still really good team. That was probably the last time where consistently people were kind of in lockstep. And it's that's the thing. It seems like so long ago.
2: Yeah.
1: Too, at this point.
2: Yeah. 3 years, and here's hoping whoever this hire ends up being can recapture some of that magic that we've had from years ago. We'll continue on with the Gamecock Central Takeover Hour, presented by Firehouse Subs, as your Tuesday rolls along here on The Game.
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2: welcome back in. It is the Gamecock Central Takeover Hour presented by Firehouse Subs. Tyron Chris along with you here on your Tuesday on the game. Don't know if we were expecting a ton of men's basketball news in the month of June, but 2 days in and two headlines yesterday. South Carolina receives a commitment from Spanish professional Juan Fernandez out of the transfer portal, as we knew Paris was likely going to round out the last couple of spots on his team with international players, so that's one there. And quite literally just a few minutes ago, we've now learned another assistant coach has been added to the staff, that being Steve Smith, the longtime assistant in quite a few places around the ACC, most recently from Boston College, of course, formerly at Florida State and Clemson as well, has now been added to Lamont Paris's staff.
1: Yeah, this is an interesting get. Varnville native, so he's from the Palmetto State. He's got experience at Clemson under two different coaches. Has ties in this state. Has a name that we've been, you know, hearing some things about behind the scenes and able to get this thing done. Actually also has a foundation, nonprofit organization in Hampton County in South Carolina. So looks like a hire that fits as Lamont Paris and the South Carolina administration has set about rebuilding things, rebuilding the not only the coaching staff on the court, but the support staff as well. A lot of changes with this program this offseason, whether it's roster or staff, and this is the latest one.
2: So, again, spent time most recently in Boston College, Florida State, Clemson as well, kind of reading his bio here from the Boston College website. They credit him for a lot of the success that those Clemson, Florida State teams have had in years past, particularly when it comes to recruiting and development, which is obviously something South Carolina needs. And I feel like when it comes to men's basketball or basketball in general, we don't harp on the assistants quite as much as we do like in football when it comes to like offensive and defensive coordinators and stuff like that. But this is obviously a coaching staff that needs help in the recruiting and development process. And hopefully Steve Smith is somebody that can check that box.
1: Well, yeah, I think that's one of the things that we've heard this offseason is, you know, obviously when the results have been what they have been, you know, taking a deep dive under the hood of the program, what are the issues? And I think some people have wanted to just chalk it up to, well, they didn't have enough NIL money, right? Has that been a component? Sure. And again, that's a complicated conversation that I don't think we need to relitigate today. But obviously it was deemed that some additional changes needed to be made too, right? And so that can be everything from, all right, how are you evaluating, you know, high school talent? How are you evaluating transfer portal talent? Because they've been pretty transfer portal heavy, and as of late, it has not worked. So what are your processes there? I think when you looked at who South Carolina was involved with this past cycle, some of the kids did end up going elsewhere. You know, mm-hmm. The Turkish Tower, he ended up going elsewhere. Carter Knox, right? There was a few guys that ended up going elsewhere, but they also landed some guys that did have some heightened competition as compared to maybe, say, last recruiting cycle in the transfer portal. You've landed a guy now that's a professional player, right? So you can tell that the resources have changed and have been up there, which was needed. Mm-hmm. But another thing was needed was to change up some of the other parts too. How are you evaluating? How are you, you know, how are you developing on the court? And so Steve Smith, someone that, you know, makes sense, I think, from a development standpoint and a track record standpoint. That part, to me, has been a very important aspect to this offseason.
2: How do you feel about Paris going the professional international route? There's obviously a lot of controversy about, like, Will Wade basically building his entire team that way.
1: I mean, you know, if the question is, should South Carolina do it? The answer is, as long as it's legal, absolutely.
2: Yeah.
1: You know, I think because, you know, you look at one of the biggest deficiencies on this roster was the play of the bigs. You know, I think we went through it last year. You know, Eli Ellis was in the top five rebounding in this team.
2: Which tells you a lot.
1: They didn't have a big that was in the top five of rebounding, I don't think, right? So you're exactly right. That tells you a lot. So this guy is a big man who has played against high-level competition in Europe, in the top domestic league there. So he checks a lot of those boxes. So yeah, if other people are doing it, absolutely. I think that's my answer.
2: And from what I've heard, I think a lot of these international pro players, you can usually get them at a better rate than you would like in country talent. Because I don't know if this is them not asking for more, but it seems like a lot of these guys don't end up going for a ton on the NIL market. So you almost maybe kind of get a better deal with some of these guys too, compared to what you would get from, you know, somebody just out of the transfer portal from another school.
1: Yeah, that can be the case. I also think, you know, here's something else that's going to be interesting to watch is the NCAA, and this rule's kind of been in place, but they're trying to crack down on the international player type thing.
2: Yeah.
1: You know, and so many programs have done it as of late. South Carolina's one, but, you know, you mentioned LSU, I think UCLA's, like a bunch of you could go through a bunch of programs have gone this route. And so will that happen? Will it happen this year, or is it kind of more of a future thing? I think that's going to be interesting because a lot of people do want that cleaned up. You know, they're looking at it going, all right, you know, it's college basketball. You have six kids who were just in a Euro League last year and are, you know, Juan Fernandez is 23 years old.
2: Mm-hmm.
1: But if that's the structure that you have right now, frankly, it'd be kind of silly not to take advantage of it. You know,
2: sure.
1: Put yourself on the playing field that everybody else is on. I think that's the smart thing to do.
2: Yeah, and again, it's not the Illinois or LSU route of, well, the entire team's going to be this. For now, it's one guy. Could be a couple more. I forget. They may have, I think, two or three more roster spots they could potentially fill out. But, yeah, it's not as egregious as teams doing this for just their entire roster. And until the NCAA does create some kind of rule or crack down on this, it is fair game for the time being, which is why schools are obviously doing that. We'll come back. We'll wrap up hour number one of the Garnet Trust Hour of the Gamecock Central Takeover Hour presented by Firehouse Subs. See if Wetz gets in time for the 95 days until kickoff trivia question. That's coming up next here on your Tuesday on The Game.
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16: 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And we'll be in touch. 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
17: With star receiver A.J. Brown traded to the New England Patriots, it feels like the clock is ticking on Philadelphia Eagles quarterback Jalen Hurts. No excuses now with A.J. Brown shipped to New England. Philly has spent a lot of resources improving the pass catchers, including drafting Mekhi Lemon in the first round. Hurts has no guaranteed money after this year. This stands to be a make-or-break season for the former Super Bowl MVP. I'm Nick Cosmos.
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2: All right, welcome back in. It is the Gamecock Central Takeover Hour presented by Firehouse Subs. Tyler and Chris along with you here on your Tuesday on the game. Don't know if Wes is going to make it in, so it looks like you will be running unopposed for today's 95 days until kickoff trivia question.
1: Okay, now one question. So yeah. You did give me an opportunity to try to answer the one from yesterday, which I failed.
2: Yes.
1: What about Friday, though?
2: Okay, and I was just thinking about this because I had to remember what Friday's was. Now,
1: we can just trade it.
2: Yeah, you can, potentially. Now, neither one of you were here on Friday, so Jack was here.
1: That's right.
2: He did not get the answer right, so he did not get to choose who got the point on that one. That question was, in the 1999 season, famously Caroline went 0-11, what was the one game that they played to a one-score final score?
1: Oh, gosh. I have no idea.
2: You take a guess.
1: It's probably not Clemson because of how the season went, but let's just say that for fun.
2: It was Vanderbilt. Final score was 11-10. And we were, you may be able to answer this question. Wes and I talked about this yesterday. Carolina got to 10 with two field goals and two safeties. Do you know of any other game in the program history where they scored two safeties in one game?
1: So there actually was one?
2: No, I don't know.
1: No.
2: Because I'm like, I don't know. Was that the only game they've ever scored two safeties?
1: I can't think of another one.
2: And I couldn't find any. And look, the farther you go back, the harder it is to find box scores and stuff like that. But to my knowledge, and maybe somebody can correct me if I'm wrong, Firehouse Subs text on 803-404-6100. That might be the only time they've scored two safeties in a game. Now, the last one, I'm assuming Vanderbilt ran out of the back of the end zone or something. Because it was his time was expiring to just not surrender like a fumble return touchdown. But yeah, Carolina scored two safeties in that game to help them get 10 points.
1: Whew. Yeah, I was just looking at the box score. This is from this is hilarious. It's still up on ESPN.com, and it's like the old version of their website.
2: Yep, I was reading that one too.
1: I mean, this is unbelievable. It's like one little menu. Y'all got to Google that 11-10, 19, but beware reading about it. What an ugly game.
2: Well, that whole season was ugly. There's a reason it's not remembered fondly, and you know, when you don't win any games, that's not something that we talk about a lot, but I thought that was an interesting quirk to that game that spurred the discussion of, hey, has that ever happened before in program history?
1: So what you got today for us?
2: All right, 95 days until kickoff. And yes, before anybody texts in, I'm aware John Abraham wore 95. I think I asked him about him last year. So I'm trying to mix it up a little bit and get a little more creative with some of the ones this year. Earlier on in the morning, Jack and I were talking about the number 95 in reference to drives of 95-plus yards, which South Carolina had 8 of them last year in the 2025 season. Between those 8 drives, because Carolina did not score on any of those drives, how many points did they surrender to opponents on drives of 95 yards or more?
1: Okay, let's go back and make sure I have the context.
2: Yes.
1: You're saying South Carolina's offense put together 8 drives.
2: They faced 8 drives of 95 yards or more. So they did not them going 95 yards or more, but they started on their own 5-yard line or longer 8 different times last year.
1: Okay.
2: Yes. That is the context of the drive itself.
1: I was like, that doesn't make sense. Okay.
2: The field they were facing was 95 plus yards.
1: And they did that 8 times, and they didn't score on any of them.
2: They didn't score on any of them.
1: Incredibly surprising.
2: But opponents scored multiple times.
1: Okay.
2: How many times, or what is the total number of points surrendered on those drives that started within their own 5-yard line?
1: And that can be, you know, if, for instance, they, you know, this is a hypothetical. I don't even think this happened. If somebody, you know, if you got to the 10 and fumbled and somebody ran it in for a touchdown, or if you just punt in the opponent. So you're saying
2: directly off of plays from South Carolina's offense. So these are plays the defense of the other team would have scored.
1: Okay, gotcha.
2: I will tell you, there were 3 scores that happened. What is that number?
1: Man, you're going to have to tell me what those are. But if it was, people are probably like, you're an idiot, Chris. But if they directly happened, it couldn't be like you fumbled and then an opponent ran 3 plays and kicked a field goal. That's not direct.
2: I'm talking about occurring while the offense is still on the field.
1: Okay.
2: So it can only be touchdowns and safeties. And yes, the extra point counts for the touchdown.
1: Yeah. So I will go with 16.
2: Not 16. 11.
1: Okay.
2: So you had the pick 6 against Clemson.
1: Yep.
2: So that will count for 7 points. You had a safety against Virginia Tech.
1: Yep.
2: Where you started on your own 2-yard line. And then you had a safety against Oklahoma where you started on your own 1.
1: Yes. And I remember all 3 of those plays now in my brain. Yeah. I couldn't think of the other touchdown other than the Clemson one, but I'm like, maybe there is one I'm just forgetting. So
2: yeah,
1: that's a bummer.
2: Now, were there other pick 6s last year?
1: I don't know.
2: There might have been, but none of them backed up that far.
1: Yeah. That was that one, man. I mean, that game is that was a weird game.
2: Yeah.
1: You had Carolina not doing much offensively and getting 2 long touchdowns. You had the long touchdown to Nick Carber. You had the long touchdown where Dre Jacobs kind of gets it in between 2 defenders, makes a miss, and just runs it. You had the, I think it was Brian Thomas Jr. strips Cade Klubnik, which should have been a huge play, but then he just picks it up and runs it in for a touchdown.
2: Yeah, BTJ did everything right on that play.
1: I mean,
2: but the ball just perfectly bounced back into his hands.
1: And then you had, you know, you had the interception, the controversial interception that didn't look like an interception in the end zone by Clemson.
2: Yep.
1: But I remember specifically, I'm sitting there watching that game, and you're like, as poor as this thing's gone for Carolina, they've got a chance to put together a drive right here. Mm-hmm. You're backed up. She got a chance to put together a drive, and the crowd's all keyed up, and then just immediate. I mean, that was one of the biggest switch flips you'll ever see.
2: I replayed the radio call of that play earlier when Jack and I was talking about it, and like Todd was almost kind of numb, right? And again, that was the end of the season. We had seen Carolina shoot themselves in the foot countless times in the fourth quarter, but like for a guy that brings as much energy as he does, he was just dead on that call because it's like, I can't believe that happened. You could, like, you were just getting keyed up for that play and that drive. Okay, 3.5 minutes to go. Carolina's got the length of the field to go. Can they score and salvage something out of the end of this season? And then and you blink, pick six, and the game's over.
1: Yeah, that was a buzzkill in that stadium because people had, I think some people, like, I'm in the stadium, the game. I think some people around me had convinced themselves, like, yeah, this as crazy as this thing's gone, we're about to go win this game. And right off the bat, nope. So a tough ending to a tough season. Almost fitting,
2: yep,
1: just how things went. Got to get away from that.
2: Here's hoping we don't experience those kind of lows this upcoming year. 95 days until we find out with South Carolina and Kent State. That'll do it for the Gamecock Central Takeover Hour presented by Firehouse Subs. Halftime show up next as your Tuesday rolls along here on the Game.

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0: Sorry about that. Got like gearing up to start the show, and all of a sudden, choking. Let's not do that today. Let's have a smooth show. Literally, I go to yell, "What's up, kids?" And all of a sudden, it did come out well. So
1: I got to turn my headphones down. They're blasting through my ears.
0: Sorry about that. Yep. So, all right. Welcome in on a Tuesday, fresh off of. If you love sports, if you just love sports, we got a lot going on.
1: Yep.
0: And last night was the first time I've gotten into the regionals, the baseball regionals. Like, really gotten into them. Like, really, really had your Squeeze Play channel on.
1: Mm-hmm. It's great, isn't it?
0: Not technically yours, because if it was yours, you wouldn't be working with me. You'd be in the Bahamas right now celebrating an incredible event. Or maybe you'd be working, actually, on it, and then you'd be about to be going to the Bahamas. But, yeah, watched that last night. So, I do want to ask this question today for you baseball heads and people, and maybe more people like Tyler, Dave, and myself, because all I saw over the weekend when I would click on Twitter was, man, this is the best tournament ever. This is still pure sport. This is pure college sport. I was like, all right, whatever, folks. I got you. Okay, want to be dramatic. And then you watch yesterday, and you see Troy beat Florida. You see Little Rock in. You see Cal Poly in. You see Oklahoma walk off Georgia Tech in the 10th. I'm getting old. I'm emotional. I might have cried a second or two when they showed the mom. Like, you know, hey, it's just like a mom-son moment, and the mom's going crazy, and you're just like, this kid, what a memory. 452-foot home run to dead center against Georgia Tech in the 10th. And you're just like, what a moment, you know, oh, my goodness, what a moment. And the mom's over there, she's teared up. Next thing I know, I'm tearing up. I'm like, what's wrong with me?
1: See the guy in front of him just filming the fans being upset around him?
0: Yeah.
1: Thought that was funny, too.
0: I don't have a dog in the fight at all. I don't have a rooting interest. I'm trying to find something that pulls me in, that brings me in, Tyler. To baseball, aside from just some really good games. Like, you know, I've mentioned it. The NHL gets going tonight. Stanley Cup. The Hurricanes have pulled me in. I used to hate watch the Tampa Bay Lightning because my buddy lived in Tampa, and he was overly obnoxious about being a Tampa fan, and he's not from Tampa. And then I got my own team in the Hurricanes, and so we're in it tonight, and I'm excited about that. You know, NBA, I still love basketball enough that I can watch certain players, I can watch certain things.
1: Sure.
0: And it can suck me in. I'm trying to find what my reasoning for watching into the Super Bowl is, because right now this looks like a lot of fun. It looks like something I really should be involved in.
1: It has the feel of purity. And I see a lot of people bring that up kind of along the line of the conversations you were saying, but man, this is kind of the best tournament ever. We were just watching the games last night, and West Virginia's atmosphere was incredible. You know, they did Country Roads after they won and all that kind of stuff. But it almost kind of felt like watching college sports from 10, 15 years ago, right? And yeah, NIL and the portal very much exist in college baseball like it does every single sport. But it's not quite having the same effect and influence that I feel like it's having on other sports in terms of the parity, right? And we talked about in March, hey, the NCAA tournament, not full of as many upsets as it once did, because, you know, the teams that used to be in the mid-majors that have a bunch of experienced guys that have been around for 4 or 5 years, well, those guys are transferring out if they're getting enough players and ending up at the Michigans and Kentuckys of the world and stuff like that. It just kind of feels like college baseball is still hanging on to kind of the identity that it's always had, and that's fun to watch.
0: Yeah, we'll talk more about it, because it really was neat yesterday, and the fact that it was on throughout the day, and I'm pretty much a sucker for anything that you put on Monday through Friday during the day. I don't have an answer as to why of that, but we have the Super Regional set now, and we'll talk a little bit about those. Again, you just go back. You mentioned, I forgot about it. That's a great one. Yesterday, but I was watching it, West Virginia in the crowd singing Country Roads, and Steve Saban's a guy that we are at least keeping an eye on in terms of the South Carolina job. Also, you had another upset yesterday in St. John's, taking down Florida State. So, South Carolina, by the way, if you're unaware, Troy, there's a tie-in there. Skylar Meade, former pitching coach, the head coach at Troy. So, a guy that at least I think has also had been mentioned Probably not. Did y'all ever put him on your one-on-one list?
1: We did from his prior time here at South Carolina. Now, in terms of the reporting of what Donati's looking at in names, his name never came up. Though, hey, going to a super regional, maybe going to Omaha, that could maybe increase some interest there if there's any at all. But, yeah, as far as,

0: you know, he was done or their season was done. I shouldn't say he was done at Coastal, but their season was done. So you kind of started waiting. You started watching. We told you to go up and drive up and down I-20 looking for anybody in a car that or Tahoe that looks like Jeremiah Donati or Kevin Schnall. It settles down, I think, for a day.
1: Now, Jack did bring up a really good point to me because I mentioned, like, hey, yeah, you know, go look at Bucky's and Florence and see two guys that look like Donati and Schnall. He mentioned that during the Garnet and Black home tour, when they were out in Myrtle Beach, they did fly there. So the possibility of flying to Conway is not outside their own possibility. We had several listeners weigh in on the airport that's out there near university. So maybe don't look for him in a car. Maybe he's actually going to fly out there.
0: No, they'll fly. I both know because of the Garnet Black tour this year. I've talked to Tony Annan about it. I've talked to Shane Beamer about it. We kind of laugh. Look, you got that really nice jet that they paid a lot of money for. It doesn't matter if you're going from here to Spartanburg. That thing gets used.
1: Is that like a 20-minute flight or something?
0: Yeah, I think Tony and I were talking about it. I want to say it was like this was like a year ago when he had to go down. But I want to say it was like a 23-minute flight. He said it was kind of like you literally get up in the air and then you come right back down and
1: That's what it was like flying to.
0: I think that's all right.
1: Because we connected in Atlanta for both of our flights to Indianapolis, and we come back from Indianapolis, and that's what it was like 38 minutes. Yeah. So like you hit cruising altitude, and they're like, all right, we're descending, put your little tray tables away and stuff.
0: Yep. A little bit different airport there in Hartsfield. Was it Hartsfield?
1: Hartsfield, Jackson.
0: As opposed to the Horry County airport. But nonetheless, we'll see what happens, at least during our show. Not a whole lot new to bring to you or be discussing today, so we won't do quite as much coaching search discussion because, again, we're all now kind of really in wait-and-see mode. Like, what's the next step here?
1: We need a man on the scene. Yeah. Dave, maybe you could do this, to just sit at halls and wait. Say, all right.
0: Strategically put some certain guys, halls here.
1: Yep.
0: What is the really good steakhouse? Prime? Is it Prime? Prime down in Myrtle Beach? I don't know. I don't know what Conway itself has, but I believe it's, somebody tell me from Myrtle Beach, one of our listeners, I believe it's Prime.
1: Mm-hmm.
0: That is the really good. There's a couple of really good ones I've been to, but I think it's Prime is the popular one. And then I guess we need to get an idea of what's popular in West Virginia, in Morgantown.
1: Yeah, that's a great question. I can't answer that. I've never been to West Virginia.
0: We're in the noon hour. I cannot repeat from my very early college days, my just past 21 days, my experiences there in West Virginia, but I'm fairly certain. I'm just going to go with fairly certain that is not where they would conduct one of these interviews.
1: Well, I think Jack told me because he drove up there. He had to go to played at the Greenbrier. There's not a whole lot in West Virginia.
0: No, Snowshoe. I went back a couple times. I never went skiing. I went with buddies. But the first time I ever went skiing, I watched a friend of mine snap his leg in half.
1: Oh, okay.
0: And I mean, it was like within the first 24 hours of us being there. And I was like, nope, that's good. I'll sit at the bar. All righty. Yeah. And then they took me to a place of ill repute with a fantastic buffet. And
1: I don't think that's where the interviews happen.
0: That's what I'm saying. That's all I know about West Virginia. Morgantown seems like a good, I'll be honest. As Austin, my 14-year-old son, gets older, I've looked at just different college towns that look fun. That just, you know, like, man, you know, I want to go kind of experience that. Like Madison, Wisconsin, I don't know why. I would love to go see a Wisconsin game in Madison.
1: Sure, jump around.
0: And just see what it's like. I've heard a lot about Morgantown, and this is going down a whole nother rant that neither of us planned. And it's never going to happen now because college football ADs and coaches are just working us over. I wish South Carolina and West Virginia would go back to a home and home. They did this in the late 80s and the early 90s, and I believe Major Harris came here, quarterback for West Virginia. They were good one year, and South Carolina would go up to Morgantown. I'd be all for that little home and home series.
1: Yeah, it's something different. It's a program that's kind of somewhat in line with you with where they sit in their respective conference. And, again, it's two fan bases that don't really see each other that I think would be a lot of fun. Probably never going to get that, unfortunately, unless things drastically change in college football, but we can dream.
0: Anyway, we'll try and get a man on the scene or a female on the scene there. And if you got that steakhouse down in Myrtle Beach, send that to me.

0: think it's Prom is the one that everybody.
1: I don't know. Maybe they go to like Planet Hollywood or something like that.
0: Is that still open down there?
1: I don't know. I haven't been to Myrtle Beach in a long time.
0: Yeah.
1: Whatever the fun thing to do in Myrtle Beach, they got the Ripley's Museum.
0: Yeah.
1: You know, walk around there, talk about some baseball. Do they still have the NASCAR Speed Park? I once spent an entire day there when I was like 15. That was a lot of fun. But you can go ride some go-karts.
0: I haven't. I'm supposed to go back to Myrtle Beach this weekend, of all the crazy things we're discussing, for the CCM, the country music, the Carolina Country Music Festival, the CCM.
1: Yeah, that's right.
0: And I think it was Jelly Roll's playing on Friday night, and or Sunday night. And but that last year I went down there for that. We got a good buddy of ours, Rutt Spence and Cody, and they're playing down there on Sunday. And so we go down there and check them out. Last year was the first time I've spent time in Myrtle Beach, like where the pavilion was and everything there. I gotta give it a little bit of credit. Like it went way downhill.
1: Uh-huh.
0: It went way. I kind of was like, it's not a bad place.
1: My only thing with Myrtle Beach is like it's so busy.
0: Oh yeah,
1: right. Like I like beaches where it's like kind of calm and quiet, relaxing. Like there's a lot of things to do in Myrtle Beach, but it's like you're always in a crowd of people.
0: Yeah,
1: and that's not like my main thing when I look for a beach type of setting.
0: I can't speak for you, but I grew up there. I didn't grow up there, like live there, but like that was our home away from home. And so Myrtle Beach has very fond memories for me growing up.
1: When I was a kid, now I went to Myrtle Beach a couple times, but we always went to Sunset, which is just across the state line.
0: Okay.
1: North. Like we would go to Myrtle Beach to do stuff, but like the beach itself, we always went to Sunset. That was a little bit more calm.
0: Okay. All right. Well, we'll monitor everything. Who knows? I will say this, joking aside, who knows? It's 12:12 right now on a Tuesday. By the time we wrap up at 3:00, there could be major news. We are kind of sitting here refreshing Twitter and keeping. So who knows? But at least as of now, as we sit here, the clock ticks over to 12:13. As we sit here, not a whole lot to discuss in terms of the coaching search today. We'll also get into some basketball. I had a chance to watch video yesterday of Juan Fernandez. I blanked on his name. I don't have it right in front of me. Like, I can't believe I did that. But anyway, I had a chance to watch a video. I want to get into this. Oh, goodness.
1: Yeah.
0: Oh, goodness. What does South Carolina have here? Like, if you were looking for Juan Francisco Fernandez, if you were looking for a reason to draw me back in, you got it.
1: Okay.
0: You got it. He landed it. I watched the video of Juan Francisco Fernandez playing European Spanish upper La Liga, playing the upper league yesterday, and I went, how did South Carolina get this guy? And I'm not saying he's going to be Luka Doncic or Nikolai Jokic or whatever, but we'll get into that a little bit. Also, at least within the last 40 minutes, 30 minutes, I don't know if y'all brought it up on your program, Wes Mitchell was the person I saw to have it first. But Wes Mitchell reporting that Steve Smith will be the next assistant coach for the University of South Carolina under Lamont Paris. I'll get into that. I've known Steve for a long time. I think the world of him. I actually talked to him not too long ago, and I think that's a great hire for a lot of different reasons aside from that he's just my buddy. So we'll get into all of that. 803-404-6100. We'll come back, and we'll get into a little bit of baseball, which is raging on right now. 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

0: So we move into really day two. Of course, I kind of keep moving the goalpost back on this coaching search because I'm like, all right, well, we officially got a coaching search. Paul Menard's been fired. All right, now we got a coaching search because suck on the baseball season has ended. All right, now we got a coaching search because we're past Memorial Day. That's my fault. Sorry to all y'all if you keep doing that. If you keep thinking like, boy, Gunner moves the goalpost on the coaching search. But we now know Kevin Schnall is done for the season. Do you expect, we'll get into this for just a few minutes, and there's a lot of other stuff we want to get into today. Do you suspect, if he is the guy, if he is truly the guy, that somewhere in a dark, hidden room in a back alley, under cloak and dagger, smoky-filled room, he and Jeremiah Donati are having a meeting at some point this evening, this afternoon, to finalize the deal man-to-man?
1: I don't know about specifically today. If you said this week, I would think that's probably pretty reasonable, but because especially now that we know that these other candidates, Saban's kind of has emerged as maybe kind of being that second guy in the last couple of days, knowing that he's tied up, so is Fitzgerald, at least through this upcoming weekend. If Schnall's your guy, if you think he's the best choice, go get him. He's right there. What are you waiting for?
0: Again, all the discussion yesterday was about the players entering the transfer portal. I don't think Jeremiah Donati is sitting on his hands on this going, all right, we're going to give it a few days. My personal opinion, you're right. They're going to meet this week at some point, whether it is ends up being Kevin Schnall or not. They're going to talk. My guess, they're getting it done today. Like, get him done today, tomorrow, Wednesday, finalize the contract with him and his agent and everything, and then Thursday have the announcement, and then Friday have the press conference. I mean, I don't know if there's a sense of urgency. That would be my question to you. When you have had this much time to plan, to plot, to gauge, to do all the things, you're really, in my opinion, I would love to hear Jeremiah Donati's, when he's done, if he's willing to talk about it, kind of his time frame with all this.
1: Yep.
0: Because I would be under the assumption that by now he's down to two or three. He knows their interest. He knows, and he can, and Kevin Schnall said it. That's one reason I love Kevin Schnall. Kevin Schnall's honest. He didn't say like, oh, we've had no contact. He said, yeah, my third-party people have had contact with their people. I haven't spoke with them, but there's been talk. Which lets you, and for a second, don't be naive and think yeah. like that his people didn't come back and be like, hey, they're offering 1.8. Is that worth you taking it?
1: Mm.
0: Yes? Yes? Okay. I'm going to tell him.
1: I think there's also a part of messaging to Coastal in that as well. And this goes back to when he was asked about this job like a month ago, right? After Maneri had been fired and all that kind of stuff. And Schnall was asked in some weekly presser. And he didn't directly talk about the job, but he's talked about in general, hey, it's crazy that these jobs are open. And, you know, I like the resources that we have here at Coastal and all that kind of stuff. And I think we kind of read between the lines like, hey, this is him saying he's happy where he's at, but you need to keep up with the Joneses when it comes to the resources, the facilities, and all that kind of stuff to continue to have success. And I almost feel like when he, you know, said the other day on another radio program about, yeah, my representations at least talk to South Carolina, even though I haven't directly, that is, again, kind of positioning yourself like, hey, there's interest here. So you got to make it worth my while to make sure that I'm satisfied to want to stay here at Coastal.
0: If it is Kevin Schnall, and that is obviously because Steve Sabins is still playing, Dan Fitzgerald is still playing, Skylar Mead is still playing, you know, any other names that might be popping up mostly that I think would be of major interest are still playing. But if it is Kevin Schnall, I do think there's an element of grace, of gratitude, of thanks to your alma mater. Like, this isn't just one coach leaving a place he's been coaching at.
1: Right.
0: His heart and soul is into Coastal Carolina. He has been, obviously, we mentioned he played for 4 years there as a catcher. He was an assistant coach for 11 years, left and went to Central Florida for two, and then came back, and for the last 8 years has been the, or excuse me, for the eight more years was the associate head coach, and then for the last two has been the head coach. Like, it's not just some dude who's got really no correlation, no tie to Coastal Carolina. There's a lot there. And I think, Tyler, also to your point, you want to thank Coastal, if you're Kevin Schnall, for all that they've done for you. And, I mean, Coastal has put Kevin Schnall on the map.
1: Right.
0: Kevin Schnall didn't put Coastal on the map. Coastal put Kevin Schnall on the map. And so with that in mind, you kind of want to, I think you want to handle this with as much grace and dignity and respect because I don't think, I'm sure there's going to be those fans, but I think the vast majority, if he takes the South Carolina job and leaves Coastal, most are going to be like, yeah, you kind of had to do that. Like, you had to test yourself in the SEC.
1: People will understand. Now, again, there are a lot of things that do tie him to Coastal Carolina as being almost specifically a lifer there, say for those couple of years at Central Florida, that if he decided not to take the job here at Carolina, you could say, okay, I understand those reasons, as opposed to, you know, if he had played his college ball at, you know, somewhere in Texas and wasn't from the state of South Carolina, had never been an assistant coach at Coastal Carolina, and had just been selected, you know, 2 years ago to be the guy to take over for Gary Gilmore, that's a different conversation. But his ties and the fact that he seems very rooted in the Conway area is something that could prompt him to want to stay. Now, again, Carolina can offer him a lot more money, which is kind of one of our beliefs of, okay, that's something that will hopefully pry him away. But I wouldn't sit here and tell you I'd be shocked if he decided to stay.
0: Here's the thing. If he were to turn it down, we assume, I think we're all acting under the assumption label here without any true knowledge. Good job to Jeremiah Donati, at least at this point, for this having some leakage in information, but very little. I'm under the impression they will turn to Steve Sabins. Steve Sabins at West Virginia, you guys have done, y'all did the 1-on-1 coaching showdown.
1: Yep.
0: He is originally coached at Oklahoma State. His alma mater, we talk about Kevin Schnall being Coastal Carolina. Steve Sabins' alma mater is Emory Riddle Aeronautical University. Did y'all cover that in your coaching breakdown?
1: I believe we briefly mentioned that. That was not something that we dove too deep into. I don't know if you clicked on it or not. Can you tell me where that school is, by the way?
0: I have not clicked on it. Emory, so he's a Midwestern guy by date. Actually, he played. Actually, I'm looking now at his playing career. He was the first true transfer man. Angelina College, Dayton State, Oklahoma State, and Emory Riddle, something like that. I'm going to go with some Midwestern. I'm going to narrow it down to Oklahoma. I'm going to go with Oklahoma on that.
1: So I think I would have to actually get clarification. Apparently, they exist in two places. Daytona Beach and Prescott, Arizona.
0: Oh, I see this. Yes.
1: Both schools have athletic programs. I don't know which one he played that. So he either played in Florida or Arizona. Now he's from Texas, so maybe the Arizona thing makes a little bit more sense. But if hired here, we need to get some clarification on which of the two schools he played at.
0: I agree. For the record, too, Sabins, much like Schnall, has been a head coach for just 2 years, leading West Virginia to a 44-16 record last year in NCAA Super Regional, and obviously winning yesterday 43-15, but has a record this year 43-15, and we'll head to another NCAA Super Regional. So it appears those are the top two, but we are awaiting patiently any news that may come out on Kevin Schnall. So that's a little bit of your baseball head coaching update. Again, we won't get much more into it because right now what we just shared in that one singular segment is about all we got. We're about out of information on that one right now.
1: Yeah, and we'll keep our eyes open.
0: Yeah, we'll refresh Twitter every 2 seconds. 803-404-6100. We'll come back, and we'll actually talk about the baseball side of things, which was the great regionals yesterday. West Virginia's win over Kentucky. Oklahoma's walk-off over Georgia Tech. St. John's upset of Florida State. We'll actually talk about the games that were taking place that were a lot of fun to watch. 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
4: 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A 79-62 win for the Gamecocks. 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The students come rushing onto the court, and South Carolina celebrates the victory.
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0: I got it. My job is sports talk radio. I should have been invested all weekend. I should have not spent any time with the family. I shouldn't have been in my son's AAU games. I should have been glued to the TV. I should have been watching baseball and NBA basketball, and there was no NHL this weekend. I guess it was on Friday night, but I should have been just glued to my TV. But I didn't. I wasn't. I'm a family man. Austin had a couple AAU basketball games over the weekend, and it was the last AAU game tournament of the season. I wanted to be a father. So, therefore, last night was the first time I got into with the two TVs and really watching and let out an audible yelp when Oklahoma hit the, you know. Yeah, you have those?
1: Because my wife had gotten home by that point in time, and she was, heating up dinner or whatever. And, I'm in the, and again, already in Storage Tech anytime I can. So I'm watching this game, come on, man. Come on. You can do it. And he goes out. I'm like, yes. All right. Yes. For that moment, I'm an Oklahoma fan. Which, by the way, weird. You ever get kind of conflicting emotions? I'd forgotten that my buddy from college's brother pitches for Georgia Tech.
0: Oh.
1: Mason Patel, who is the reliever that came in the middle of that game.
0: Oh, no.
1: I'm friends with his brother. And I'm like, ah, dang. Am I really rooting against him? He actually had a pretty good outing until he let a few runs across there. But I was like, that's conflicting emotions. Then he went out. I'm like, all right, hate's back on.
0: Dave, real quick. You've worked with Tyler and I. The way Tyler just did that, Oklahoma hits the walk off and Tyler's like, yes. I imagine that. Whereas in my house, I let out an audible four letter word that you can hear three houses down. Or so I can see, we got different personalities. I feel like on the excitement level when something happens, where I'm audibly screaming to where the neighbor's what happened in the Gunner household? And you're just yes, that's good.
1: Yeah. I'm not a screamer when it comes to celebrating things, I guess.
0: I don't know if it's celebrating. It's the instant moment.
1: Yeah.
0: It's not yes, Oklahoma won. That's awesome. It was more like, happened.
1: Yeah.
0: Oh.
1: Yeah. I don't go that far.
0: All right. Yeah.
1: I'm a little more reserved.
2: I can be so loud sometimes the neighborhood dogs start barking.
0: Now, is that just for South Carolina games, or is that for
2: mostly South Carolina games? So there's a lot of barking in my neighborhood.
1: Or hate watching Clemson, right?
2: Oh yeah.
0: Okay, I can see that. You're an angry guy.
2: Also, I noticed that Tyler is talking about, yeah, I'm sitting there watching sports on TV, and the wife comes home and does dinner or whatever.
0: That's what stood out to you.
1: Why that's saying
2: that's what you're supposed to. The wife's supposed to do.
1: Well, the food's already cooked. We meal prep. She was just heating it up in the microwave, and I was watching the end of that game while that was happening. No, she's not in there slaving over the stove while I'm just sitting in there with my feet kicked up, if that's the image you were trying to create there.
2: Yeah. Honey, get in there and make me something. I'm watching the sports game, yeah.
0: Ladies, he's single.
1: I'm not a great cook, by the way, anyway, Dave, so if I was cooking, it probably wouldn't be that great. Except for steak. I'm good at steak. I can do steak. Okay. Steak's my thing. You want to reel this one back in,
0: that
1: Bill?
0: Segment. That segment's gone. Where was I going with all of that? Yesterday was a lot of fun. And at Oklahoma, that was the opener of it, the Oklahoma-Georgia Tech game. And I think you're right. I don't know how to explain it. And maybe somebody out there that's listening, you kind of did a good job. There does seem to be an odd, and maybe it's just because there's upsets and there's Little Rock and there's Cal Poly and there's Troy. And, you know, I know they didn't make it, but they won games, Citadel and Upstate and so forth and so on. And so maybe it's because the underdog is having their day a little bit in this thing. We've talked about it. One side of the bracket is completely drunk and out of control and quirky. The other side is all chalk. And doing what they're supposed to do was, I guess, actually a few upsets now. But, yeah, it's really, really interesting to watch this now and be like – and because, by the way, I'm a big believer that the actual sports, basketball, football, baseball, when you put them on the television in the sport, it's still great. It is great. Football is great. It is the off season, and it's the off season of basketball that is disgusting, and that we're seeing things we don't want to see, or knowing things we don't want to know, and all of that. But I think the actual sports themselves, when they play the games and they do what we really love, are great. But the excitement and the emotion of baseball has been a little bit different, and it might be coming off of an NCAA tournament where you're right. it felt hollow. It didn't fulfill me the way I was hoping it would.
1: Yeah, there's a level of chaos and excitement that we got used to with NCAA basketball for so many years that unfortunately these past couple of years hasn't quite been there. And again, we point to Portal and NIL and all that kind of stuff as the catalyst for it. And you look at the baseball tournament, and again, almost half of the regional hosts aren't advancing out of the first round on a year in and year out basis for the past handful of years. So, and look, money does flow through college baseball as well, not to the degree that it does through baseball and football. So yeah, there are some guys getting out there getting paid a lot of money to play college baseball, but it's not as rampant as it is to where it's, I feel like it's having as big of an effect on that game. Now, again, the portal's still very active as well, as again, we've seen with South Carolina basically rebuilding the roster the past 2 years, but it still has that vibe and feel and purity to it. That, you know, if you went back and watched a college baseball tournament game from 2006 or 2007, I think you'd see and feel a lot of similarities to what you're watching right now. It wouldn't feel that different.
0: As stupid as it sounds, but I don't know, there's something nostalgic, and maybe it's because South Carolina, because there is a kind of a moment there. I think it was, I can't remember who it was. Was it Witt or whoever it was, but there's a ping of the bat. And the ping of the bat, just the sound of the ball hitting the bat, like resonates, I think, with South Carolina fans. Looking ahead to this weekend now, you get all set. So West Virginia and Cal Poly, West Virginia will host that series. And you're right. You just talk about, like, I've never looked at it this way until I listened to Country Road last night and watched the West Virginia crowd. But really cool home field, kind of intimate, tight. As you mentioned it, you know, just everybody's right there kind of packed in together. No offense to Founders Park. Founders is huge.
1: Yeah.
0: It's huge. West Virginia, they'll host Cal Poly this weekend in one of the series.
1: Yeah. And I think they'd only ever made two prior Supers, one of them being last year. So this is still a new experience for that fan base. You can see that excitement and energy because of it. And again, Cal Poly is a great story just for being at this far in the tournament anyway, in addition to Troy and Little Rock and all that kind of stuff. So you've got a lot of really compelling stories for teams. I think out of all those teams that I just mentioned there, none of them have ever won a game in Omaha. And the way the bracket works out, at least one of them is guaranteed to do that.
0: They'll be at noon on Friday, so you can get going on Friday early. The 3 o'clock game on Friday will be Southern Cal and North Carolina, two major names in baseball. So the next game I'll go to, the next series I'll go to, is not two major names. Mm-hmm. This one, though, has the cachet of two of the better, bigger named baseball teams in America going at each other in Chapel Hill, Southern Cal and North Carolina. That'll start Friday at 3 o'clock.
1: Yeah, and that's the cool thing about it is you have a mix of some more traditional blue bloody type of programs in college baseball and some of the more, you know, random upset type of teams. So you're going to get a good mix of those teams in Omaha. And by the way, worth noting, the eight teams that made Omaha last year,
0: right,
1: none of them in Supers. So brand new field of eight teams going to be there here in a couple weeks.
0: You got to pick one. You can't pick for a gigantic asteroid, or you can't pick for a hole in the earth to open up. You got to pick Southern Cal. I feel like we don't like Southern Cal because of the naming. We don't like North Carolina because of the naming. You got to pick one to get through. You go in Southern Cal because they're further away and we don't have quite as much?
1: Yeah, probably. Okay. So that way you're not as likely to hear about it.
0: All right. 5 o'clock on Friday. So you go from the big name teams to the Troy Regional, Little Rock and Troy. And I feel like Troy is our spirit animal right now. They're kind of who we all attach ourselves to because Skylar Mead, the head coach there, they'll take on Little Rock. So good for them. Little Rock 39-26 on the season. No, I know nothing about them aside from I just found out they're no longer called Arkansas Little Rock. And then Troy, I think, because we see Troy in football and around here some, we're familiar at least with the name.
1: By the way, I think all three Division I Trojan programs are all still in this thing between Southern Cal, Troy, and Little Rock. If there's another Trojan team, I'm not aware of it or I'm not thinking about it. But, yeah, a little quirk there.
0: How about that? Little stat there for you. And then Friday night, you can settle in. SEC Showdown, Mississippi and Auburn. So you get a bit of everything on Friday with the four regionals that get going there. Saturday, it'll be Mississippi State and Georgia. Jamie Bradford yesterday saying that's the series. Circle it. Winner of that series wins the College World Series.
1: Yeah, Georgia, the highest remaining seed left as the number, you know, four overall. So makes a lot of sense. And obviously, you know, Mississippi State has the momentum on their side, and obviously led by a really good coach there in O'Connor that can take them deep into this thing. So yeah, that could be the one that kind of sets the table for ultimately who might be the favorite going into Omaha.
0: Also kind of validates getting rid of a national championship coach in Chris Lemonis to bring in Brian O'Connor. The other games that we just mentioned, they'll keep going on Saturday. That'll take us to 6 o'clock, ESPN2, Oklahoma and Kansas, a former Big 12, Big 8 battle, I guess. Mm-hmm. And then 8 o'clock on Saturday night, Oregon and Texas. And then the very late one, because why not have a game in Alabama starting at 9 o'clock, 8 o'clock their time, St. John's and Alabama. So that's how it'll go. And, of course, the other four that I mentioned on Friday will be playing on Saturday as well. 803-404-6100. We'll come back, wrap things up. Hour number one on the Halftime Show.
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5: 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If you run a diner, bakery, coffee shop, burger joint, pizza spot, or that hidden gem everybody should know about, how would you like to get the word out about your business without spending a dime? 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
6: Don't look now, but the Cleveland Browns are actually a well-run organization. I can't believe I'm saying that, and I can't believe it's true. They had to trade Myles Garrett. Myles Garrett's 30 years old. 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I'm Nick Costos.
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0: Yesterday, it was announced in South Carolina that if you've been following John Whittle in particular, I think Wes Mitchell and Gamecock Central had a lot of the stuff, but I know John Whittle in particular had been all over this from the get-go in terms of South Carolina's bringing in two international players because of they were playing professionally, they were playing for their team, and mm-hmm. the team that they were playing with did not want it released what they were doing. South Carolina respected their wishes and followed through, but South Carolina has apparently landed two international players, and yesterday, one of which was announced, and that was Juan Francisco Fernandez. So it happened, and we didn't know who it was. There was no even real hints, and it's honestly like finding a needle in a haystack. You know, when you start talking about European basketball, you're like, well, it could be in this league, it could be there, it could be here, it could be who knows. So it wasn't even like we were able to really pin down who it might be. So yesterday when the news comes out, you start trying to do research and you find out. And we came out during the show, and I was trying to do the show and didn't really have time to watch video of Juan and figure out everything that was going on. So last night I had the chance to. Let me tell you something. If you haven't seen it, and you can go to my Twitter account, at Will, W-I-L, Gunter, G-U-N-T-R, and you can scroll back, and there is a what I believe to be an international scout that I retweeted out there who has video of this young man. And there are highlights. And look, my background, how I got into radio, is basketball scouting. And kind of fell rear end backwards into doing radio. I think I'm a good scout. I think I have a good grasp of what a player can and can't do. I'm also very fully aware that I'm watching highlights and not like, you know, like actual games. But I'll tell you this, one of the first things that I start to look at is just fluid movement and just pure skill. How do you pass the ball? How do you shoot the ball? Like, do you have a quirky motion? How do you run up and down the floor? And it instantly jumped out at me that this young man that South Carolina is bringing in is a very fluid basketball player. Like, there's no clunkiness to his game. He's not a 6'10", 6'11", whatever he is. I saw three different sizes yesterday by the time the day was over. Mm-hmm. I don't know if you're watching it now.
1: I am.
0: He moves. So, you know, just the first thing in general is, how does he move? How does his body on the court? And I was like, wow, there's a lot of fluid movement there that looks graceful, that looks like he knows what he's doing in basketball. I'm just starting with that. I was like, wow, that's a good pickup.
1: Yeah, and a lot of these are moves towards the basket. We talked about yesterday, not somebody you're going to look at right as being a three-point shooter. So all of his work near the basket. But you're right, a lot of good finesse, watching him do a pretty clean Euro step there on the highlight I just watched. But yeah, for a guy that size, looks like he's got a lot of that athleticism that you're going to want near the basket. And again, have that physical presence that you've been lacking for the past year or so here. Actually, there is a clip of him shooting a three. So not impossible, but not something you're going to look at him as something he's going to be doing on a consistent basis. But again, those moves near the basket, being able to score there is something that you're hoping to see out of him. And again, like you're right, these are highlights. They don't put the bad stuff on these highlight tapes. But what you see is promising.
0: Now, as far as a basketball player, the first highlight I saw yesterday is he takes the ball from the left wing and drives into the middle and kind of gets stuck around the elbow and whips a behind-the-back pass down the lane. So the first thing I'm looking at is just body movement and, you know, do they look somewhat graceful? Are they clunky? Then I start to look at the actual basketball skill and go, okay, how does that correlate to what you're doing? Well, the first play I watch, he just dazzles right through it and throws a behind the back Steve Nash-esque pass. And I hate to do this to the kid, but then there's pictures, there's video of him running the break, throwing passes. You're right, I didn't see many videos of him shooting the ball. That's fine. I'll say it again. You want to pull me back in? You want to intrigue me? I am fascinated right now by what South Carolina has somehow landed here in Juan Francisco Fernandez.
1: Well, he's showing you things from a big guy that you haven't had the past couple of years.
0: I don't know if they've ever had this.
1: Maybe even ever had. Again, you can speak to that better than I can, but this guy's got good athleticism and good skills with the ball in his hand, and that's exciting to watch if that translates over here.
0: Like, I'll be honest, folks, I'm not trying to oversell this guy and tell you, like, hey, South Carolina's an NCAA tournament team now, or look out, Kentucky and Auburn and Tennessee, here we come. I will say I am, like, really, really fascinated to see this guy in the Garden Black and how he meshes with everybody. Because yesterday when we learned of this guy, I looked at the numbers and I was like, all right, you know, 14.7, all right. Well, roll into the fact this, he ain't a freshman. I mean, I guess he's a freshman, but he ain't.
1: No, he's 23.
0: He's 23. Get me to basketball season. I want to see this guy. I want to see what he does. We'll talk more about that, but we'll get into some tortured fan bases. Are you one of those tortured fans? We'll get to the bottom of it.
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0: copying the morning show, because all good content is stolen anyway, I put my garnet glasses on for the for Juan Francisco Fernandez. You can look in the live stream. I actually look good. I make these look good.
1: I'll join you.
0: I've seen them on Elijah and Preston, and it's not a good look, but I make these. These are actually, of course, I'm looking through garnet.
1: Holy
0: I know,
1: red,
0: yeah.
1: Batman.
0: Yeah. I think mine are fogging up too. I'm not real sure what's happening here.
1: You know, I did. So I'm partially colorblind.
0: I think
1: so
0: I went blind.
1: I at one point did have some red light glasses that were supposed to bring out certain colors. This is way too aggressive. I can't see you. Like I legitimately, okay, barely, but like looking through that glass with these on, it's like I can't see the TVs. Like this is crazy.
0: Mine are fogged up. Preston and Elijah have these heart shaped. I mean, they're $3 sunglasses.
1: I think you bought a pack on Amazon. Is what he said.
0: I tell you what.
2: Aren't those from the movie Lolita?
1: What's that?
0: I don't know.
2: I believe those sunglasses are from Lolita.
1: Maybe.
0: I don't know. They hurt my eyes. I don't know if I can finish the show. Don't need my eyes to finish the show, but I'm not sure I can finish this. Those hurt. Like, I don't know how they wear those. That was our garnet glasses segment there. Look, I'll finish up the topic on Juan Francisco Fernandez. I'm looking for, I think, Tyler, you've kind of learned, I love college basketball.
1: Right.
0: And I want South Carolina to be good and competitive and to be a part of it so badly and to be a part of the NCAA tournament. And I'm always looking for any reason for basketball to get kind of excited and fired up. And I don't know how good this team is going to be. I think they've got some nice pieces. I really like Corey Mincy. I liked him when he was at Presbyterian College. I think Camden Heidi coming in. I think he's an interesting piece that you can play as a swing guy at the three or the four. The big guys, I don't know what to make of the big guys, Belaskis and Nakus. Like, are they going to be physical enough to deal with SEC power forwards and centers? I have no prediction on this basketball team. And if you forced me into one, I would lean toward what I've seen three out of the last 4 years.
1: Yeah.
0: But, which is not good. But I am, after watching this, I am really fascinated to see Juan Francisco Fernandez in a Gamecock uniform. I'm hoping, supposedly, all the paperwork is cleared and he's good to go, and that it's just, getting him on campus and letting him work out. I want to see it. I'm begging. I am on my hands and knees, groveling, if you will. Please, Lamont Paris, give us a few home games, non-conference home games, that are entertaining that we want to come out for. I don't want to see, and I know they went to the tournament last year and won a game, High Point, but I don't want to see USC Upstate and South Carolina State all the time. Please go out and get a few nice, fun, marquee non-conference games for us to sink our teeth into at home.
1: And I don't think you're going to get that, because I think he told us on the show last year before the season started that the way they scheduled was by design, where they went out there and scheduled what were more manageable opponents. Now, and again, they had like the Greenbrier and stuff like that, where in the ACC-SEC Challenge, where they did get the opportunity to face some more leveled up competition, but it was fewer and farther between. And again, they kind of positioned themselves with how new the roster was to really kind of have a feel it out process. And that'll probably be the same case again this year. I like where your head's at in terms of, hey, go out there and get a Maryland or a Cincinnati or somebody for opening night at CLA, but probably not going to happen.
0: Yeah, that's the big one, is because I know y'all and I know me, like, if you go, like, no, and I get it, they're not going to do it. And so I'm yelling at a cloud. I may as well just go out and stand on Gervais Street and yell at a cloud, right? But if you play a bigger name, a marquee opponent, a Wake Forest, a Maryland, please, I'm tired of seeing, I love Mike Young, but I'm tired of seeing Virginia Tech. Play West Virginia for all I care,
1: Yeah.
0: But schedule it, and if you can get them here, and you promise a home and home, and you go back next year, or you do a 2-for-1 where you got to go to their place twice, whatever, I don't care. But if you win that game, at least you build excitement, and I would like to see some small level of excitement. I realize it's South Carolina basketball in November and December, and let's be honest, whatever's happening if good or bad. Oh boy, the football discussion in November is going to be insane. Like, either y'all are going to be burning the town down because you want Shane Beamer out of here, or you're going to be burning it down because we're talking about South Carolina playoff. Football in November is going to be really, really wild.

0: but before nothing panned out. That's not true, Ryan Stack. I mean, you know, I'd say he panned out. I think you got to be. I will say this as it regards to 7-footers in college basketball, the really good ones who don't need development go to the blue bloods and then go to the professionals. It's a 1-year deal. South Carolina, unless it's and he was a good friend, and you know, rest in peace, Rolando. Played AAU with him and knew him, and we played against each other in the state championship my junior year. But, of course, he didn't really do it, and I'm kind of picking on him even though he's not here. Ed Scott led that team. But, and by the way, if you ever find video and it's out there of me trying to guard Ed Scott, please burn it quickly, because anything that would embarrass me, there's nothing much else. Ed Scott ate me alive that night at at Frank McGuire Arena. But anyway, with that being said, South Carolina's never going to get a 7-footer who's polished, who's coming in, who's a 1-year, a one-and-done type guy. You're always taking guys who need development and probably 2 or 3 years of practice and things before they can be something.
1: Well, realistically, you're not in the financial situation to afford those guys. So, you're going to have to go out there and find somebody a little bit different. As we talked about a little bit yesterday, I think with a lot of these international players, and again, these numbers are public, you can get a lot of them for probably a cheaper rate than you could a guy that's been playing college basketball here, transferring from somewhere else. So you look at that as maybe a better deal with a higher upside. Again, the guy's 23 years old, been playing basketball at the professional level for a couple of years now, and hopefully that ends up translating over. Again, a lot of other programs are kind of going that route. Now, Carolina's not filling out their entire roster with it like an LSU or an Illinois or something along those lines, but they have an area of need, and this guy, if these highlights end up being what he ends it's going to be here, is a reason to get excited.
0: Yeah, I mean, if he pans out and it saves Lamont Paris's job, Lamont would be wise to pursue this path for 2 or 3 other players next. I mean, would I like it? No, I hate it. But you'd be wise to follow this strategy.
1: It's kind of one of those things, this is your taste, right? Like, all right, take a sample, take a little bite. If that works, again, if he's good enough to stick around for another year, then you might see him go, okay, let's lean into this a lot more.
0: Yeah.
1: Because, again, you might be able to manage a roster with a little bit differently when it comes to what you have to spend with those kind of guys compared to just going purely transfer portal here.
0: One other Gamecock basketball news from today. Wes Mitchell, I believe, had it first as I saw it driving in. The Gamecocks will hire Steve Smith. Now, let me be point blank, clear, and transparent. I've known Steve for a long time. I knew him when he was at Georgia Southern with Charlton with C.Y. Young. I've been good friends with him. I communicate with him a lot. So I'm biased. So that will show through. But I think this is a fantastic hire. Now, my concern for this hire is that you're bringing him in too late. Because let's be honest, we all know right now, there's an expiration date. There's a potential expiration date of March on the Lamont Paris tenure.
1: Yeah.
0: And he's got to be a lot better. And I don't know if Steve can necessarily come in and help fix some of the things that aren't the head coach's role. He's coming in June. Now, I will also tell you this. People are going to say, well, Bill, why didn't he hire him earlier? Why didn't he hire him sooner? Let me tell you. Let me take you behind the curtain here a little bit on AAU. Because this one still applies. And AAU still is dirty as all get out. All right? Nothing's changed. The shoe companies just don't run it quite as much. But nothing's changed. Now, I'm not saying this is what happened. But I am telling you that this happens more than you would realize. Steve Smith, or any assistant coach who is not hired, was allowed to go to AAU events. And if you're not hired, you can do whatever you want. You want to watch a player and go over and talk to the family, which is against NCAA rules if you're hired? Guess what you can do? Because you can pretend you're a scout. You're starting a scouting service.
1: Sure.
0: You got to get the information. If you want to go talk to the AAU coach, your limits are unbound. You are good to go. So you can be doing recruiting things. You know, it's a dead period right now. It's a dead period.
1: But if you're not tied to a school, you're not tied to a school. You can do whatever you want. It's actually kind of smart.
0: And if you're not using him for the transfer portal and not anything else, why would you hire him and tie his hands behind his back on trying to recruit and get relationships out of it? Y'all think you go?
1: There's always a gray area.
0: And if that is the case, and if it's not the case, Lamont Paris needs to say it's the case, or maybe just kind of shrug that one off. But that is a brilliant move. And I'll say this: I do think we'll see if it's enough to get a second year, a

0: sixth total year. We talked a lot about Shane Beamer's offseason, getting Lenore Sellers back, getting Dylan Stewart back, landing his high school class, landing a very good transfer portal class. Lamont Paris has had a very good offseason. The previous season was so bad, it's gotten lost in it, and the three of the four. But I'll give Lamont Paris a B, and maybe even a B-plus for what he's done for this basketball program the offseason. I like the Bob Dunwald hire. I love the Steve Smith hire. I think he's got a nice recruiting class. I think, you know, Marcus Johnson is a four-star top 70 guard, top 70 player coming in. And I like the transfer class. I'm not, like, over the moon about it.
1: Sure.
0: Although Juan Francisco Fernandez, like, makes me really, really happy. But he has had a very good, a very, very good offseason.
1: And is it one or two more spots they still can fill on the roster?
0: I think it's actually more because you could now go to 15.
1: Okay.
0: But I don't know how many. I've talked to several college coaches about this. You know, like, you're not going to use 15 scholarships.
1: Right.
0: You just, this day and age of not playing and kids wanting playing time, so forth, so on. You might have 15, but pretty much 11, 12, 13, 14, and 15 are dudes who are just there.
1: Yeah.
0: You know, like you're filling out your 8-9 man roster. You might have a 10th guy there, 11th guy developmental, and then the last four, you know, they're just there to give you bodies to practice with. So I think they've got about what they wanted, a rotational of 11 dudes. I think they're about there. And then I think there's maybe two other spots to be taken if they wanted to use them for anything, but no real use them. But I'll wrap up our basketball conversation and we'll get into tortured fan bases. Lamont, you've pulled me back in. I thought it would be hard to do. I didn't think it would be possible. I want to see what we've got when we get to November. I'm excited about it, and I'm really intrigued to see what Lamont Paris has put together. I think he has had. I'll give him a B. Maybe I kind of want to give him a B-plus, to be honest, for his offseason grade. I might give him a B-plus.
1: Yeah.
0: I might give him a B-plus. I might be generous today. 803-404-6200. Last week, Josh Pate on his show talked about tortured fan bases, Tyler. Suffering, poor, tortured fan bases. And he mentioned South Carolina is one of those. We'll get into that, and then we'll look at some other fan bases that they really need some love. They need to not be tortured. We'll talk about it. It's the Halftime Show.
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0: can't speak for Tyler. I'm still trying to recover from putting on these glasses. Y'all think I'm being a big baby and everything. I'm telling you, my eyes hurt. I don't know how they do that.
1: It was drastic when I put them on. That's for sure. They do it once a week. I don't know how they do it, but now we know what they deal with.
0: Yeah. Well, good luck to them doing that. They're laying around everywhere around here. It must have been like a nickel for 10. 803-404-6100. So are you a... Just... I didn't think about this until just now. And then I go to say it. But are you a tortured fan? And then I think as soon as I go to say it, I'm like, boy, are we doing this at a time where South Carolina fans are truly tortured when you look at all the sports that have been taking place over the better part of 2 years. Yes, you are. And Josh Pate, I saw an article recently. I'm not going to go down this path, but I saw an article recently that said, would you trade the women's basketball championships for just one football championship? And I think we know here in the South in particular, in the SEC, football is what drives it. So I know a lot of you would trade next year a quality basketball season and a quality baseball season for a college football playoff run, right?
1: Oh, sure. There would be, I think, a large portion of the fan base that would happily sell off every other athletic team that you have here at this university for one playoff run.
0: So Josh Pate talked about it, that South Carolina fans deserve a college football playoff run. Here is audio from last Thursday, actually. But this is Josh Pate on his show talking about South Carolina fans.
2: So the year before 4-8, they were within reach of the playoff. The year after 4-8, .. We don't know. We have not seen what fills in this blank. But that's not what this segment's about. This segment is about me daydreaming, baselessly speculating, and fantasizing wildly, and whomst amongst us doesn't do that a time or two, about what it could be like if everything came together. If everything came together for South Carolina, I would see one of the fan bases that deserves it the most and one of the home field environments that I would love to see host a playoff game the most. I would see that all come together, and it would be great.
0: I will say this, and I don't know what is going on, because I don't think Williams-Brice Stadium is an underrated home venue. I feel like it's known about. I've seen Todd Gurley talk about it. I've seen other quarterbacks. It feels like people know, and then people are like, well, they're underrated. I don't think it's underrated. South Carolina's not good enough to play enough great games here that gets to really showcase it. But I will say, can you imagine having a home playoff game here and what this town would look like? None of y'all would get work done. None of y'all would get work done for like a week.
1: Of course not.
0: Work production in the state of South Carolina, alcohol consumption and work production would go in completely opposite directions.
1: So we talk a lot about, we've had this conversation many times, what's the loudest moment in Williams-Brice Stadium? Ace Sanders' punt return against Georgia in 2012 gets brought up. People mention Xavier Leggett's touchdown against A&M on the kickoff return to open the game. I was here for the Rocket Sanders touchdown against Missouri. All moments that really popped the crowd there. Any touchdown in that game, the hypothetical home playoff game you have, I think would rival any of those moments because of what that moment means in the context of that game.
0: We've discussed this, and you look at the South Carolina football roster, and we are under the assumption, and the key word is under the assumption, that the talent is there to not just get into the college football playoff and make a run. I'll let you speak for yourself. I'm not saying win a national championship. I don't think it's there to do that. But can they do something like what Mississippi did this year, where all the pieces come together and you have that magical season like 1984 or one of the 11 win seasons? Yes, there are the pieces there. You have a dynamic quarterback who, if cut loose and fitted into the system that Kendall Bryles wants, can carry you to a magical season. And if you can do that, the question would be is that enough for this tortured fan base to breathe fresh air again and be happy for just a little while?
1: For a little while, yeah. Now, again, that resets expectations a little bit, but considering what the majority of, and not just for football, the all men's sports these past couple of years has been like, it feels like that's something that would be a gift to a lot of people here if they could get it.
0: So you look around, what are other, what would you label, now, are we going only by football? Are we going a bunch of sports? What would you label as other tortured fan bases that deserve, that out and out just deserve a college football playoff run?
1: Now, he mentioned the context of his show a couple others, and this is just purely from football, like Tennessee, who again was at the...
0: Nope.
1: I'm just going off of what he said.
0: Yeah, he's wrong.
1: Tennessee, we mentioned Virginia Tech. It's another one as a former power of the sport at one point in time that hasn't been anywhere close to that. I was surprised he didn't put Nebraska. Because
0: Nebraska was my number one.
1: Nebraska is another team that, like Tennessee back in the 90s, they looked unstoppable. And they, now again, they did that to themselves to a degree.
0: Yeah.
1: Because they were consistently winning with a guy like Bo Pelini. They're like, hey, man. Nine wins, nine, get out of here. We're national championship level here. We need to get somebody else in.
0: Well,
1: they haven't been anywhere close.
0: Bo, it was, you know, you say that, but it was before Bo Pelini. I mean, this is a slightly before your time, but I'm blank. Frank Solich had them rolling. I mean, they play for a national championship. They get the floor mopped with them by Miami 34-3, and that was Eric Crouch's year, but. They weren't happy with Frank Solich. And Frank Solich went to Ohio and did a lot of great things, did as good as he could. But it was before Bo Pelini because they made the move on from Frank Solich on to Bill Callahan, which is what set that program back decades.
1: Yeah, yeah. So, again, some of that's self-inflicted, but they're kind of in that same realm of, hey, they were a power of the sport that right now is struggling to win six or seven games and go to bowls. And, again, that's a passionate fan base that still goes out there. I don't know. Do they still have their sellout streak going?
0: Yes.
1: Okay. So, again, even with all the ups and downs, they're still packing out the stadium every single Saturday. So that's a passionate fan base that obviously cares a lot. And I could see them as a team, just from a football standpoint, you say, okay, I could see them being deserving of something like that.
0: I'll also say this for Nebraska, and y'all know how it all works. You get it. So when I say it, you're going to be like, yeah, that's true. Like when you say Tennessee, and maybe Tennessee deserves it. I don't know. I mean, who knows? But when you say Tennessee, people around here are like, "Ooh, no, they bad fans, awful people. They throw babies off the top of Neyland Stadium." Those Tennessee fans, no. South Carolina had, from what I have heard and what I am told by people there in the late 80s, had a great experience with Nebraska fans. And that, like, Nebraska fans are like the classiest of classy football fans. And so, like, you look at them and you're right. They went from being the dominant team, the machine of college football in the 70s and 80s and 90s to like the runt.
1: Yeah.
0: Like the absolute runt of college football. They're irrelevant. Sometimes the funniest thing is like at times, can you name what conference they're in?
1: Well, I mean, you can.
0: In the natural assumption to be like, they're in the Big 8 or the Big 12 or the, you know, some conference that's not. And you're like, wait, they are in the Big 10. They are playing Michigan, Ohio State, and all those.
1: And, you know, they're always the team that goes into every single season with a little bit of buzz around. I mean, you know, the past couple of years they've had Dylan Raiola, who was a big deal to get when they flipped him from Georgia and all that kind of stuff. But typically by like mid-October to early November, you don't really talk about it anymore because they've lost enough games or it's like, okay, well, they're not really playing for much of anything at this point in time. So I could see that fan base being one that would qualify as like, all right, you guys have kind of been through it for the past 30 years. Here's a playoff run to satisfy you.
0: Yeah, that would be one. I'm with Virginia Tech is another good one because, again, I'm biased when I'm doing this. I'm thinking of fan bases that seem like really good fan bases. And you're right, Virginia Tech under Frank Beamer, they had the huge run that coincided that was capped by Michael Vick, but then they brought in several other good players, Tyrod Taylor, I think it was Kevin Jones was the running back. Like Virginia Tech really from about 95, 96 to about 2004, 2005, that's when they were really peaking out under Frank Beamer and becoming a nationally known program. And then it's kind of gone back to now. They're looking. We'll see what James Franklin can do. But I'm with you. That fan base and up there, that's another one that we'll never get to see. And I've heard my dad has told stories about trips to Blacksburg in the fall, and they were phenomenal in the 80s. You older Gamecocks, you might agree with that. West Virginia, Virginia Tech would have been two. I would have been begging Shane Beamer and Jeremiah Donati to put on a home and home.
1: And it's two environments that are among the best in college football for what their unique experiences are, and two fan bases that I think would appreciate the other ones too if they got the opportunity to do that, which, again, that seems like a far cry at this point.
0: Here's another one that I ask you about, Josh Pate. I tell you what, let's hit a break. We'll come back. We got a few more teams. We'll ask you your opinion on that. Several of y'all weighing in as well. I'll get to those text messages. You're listening to Bill Gunner, Captain David Ayer, and Tyler Head. 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

0: All right, and an extra voice comes into the end. That, folks, if you didn't hear it yesterday, that is what a tortured fan base sounds like. I mean, it really is. That is what a advancing past a regional, you know, I mentioned it. You kind of brought it up. Virginia Tech back in the day, Nebraska back in the day, you know, late 80s, Virginia Tech under Don Nealon, Major Harris. I'm blanking on who their wide receiver was. Major Harris was the quarterback, and West Virginia was becoming a power. At least now we know who's playing for a national championship. I don't know if West Virginia technically played for a national championship in the Fiesta Bowl. You shake your head, but
1: they didn't. Not to my knowledge, at least. What year?
0: 89.
1: I don't believe so.
0: Never mind. That's not. I have to go back and look. I don't know if it was so long ago. I'm not sure if it was technically a national championship game that they played for. But anyway, point being is that's a tortured fan base. And if you didn't see the scene yesterday, man, that's what college sports is really all about, Tyler. Like the fans, that, by the way, was not like, you know, some cover band singing John Denver. That was the fan base carrying the tune. A bunch of West Virginia people, shout out Larry Howe, singing, Take Me Home, Country Roads, singing Country Roads, and doing quite a good job, by the way.
1: Yeah, it sounded good. It's in unison. They do that after not every event, only games that they win.
0: Right.
1: I think it's cool because it makes it more special. Again, something you have to obviously earn. But no, that was cool to see that whole environment last night throughout the entire weekend for the bits that I watched of the West Virginia regional out there. That fan base was hot the entire time. And again, it culminated with them walking that one off last night. So, you know, Steve Saban's obviously got that program in a good place and very successful through his first two seasons there.
2: Remember that time they beat Clemson 70-33?
0: West Virginia's got a history, yeah. I mean, you kind of forget about it, but West Virginia's got they were a national finalist in 88. I don't know what that – see, I'm not getting any clearer of where I'm at, but according to this, they were a national finalist in 88.
1: So they played in the 94 Sugar Bowl.
0: No.
1: Well, they did play in the Sugar Bowl.
0: I know what you're saying.
1: Yeah, but if they'd won that game, they would have had a chance to win the national title, but they lost. But that was before we had an actual specific national title game.
0: Was that 94? No, because also under it, did you know Rich Rodriguez was back there as head coach? Like, is that one of those things that just slipped through the cracks and we've all
1: I knew it.
0: But no, to your point, there was the backyard brawl game when they had Pat White and the little running back who was so talented and so good, and they end up losing to Pittsburgh in the backyard brawl. That if they win that game, I think they go on to play for a national championship. But I'm looking here to see, because it was in the 80s that and of course, by the way, let's just mention it because we're a South Carolina channel. The tie in there is that West Virginia gave South Carolina their first ever bowl victory. Knocking off the Mountaineers in the old Carquest Bowl, Fiesta Bowl, January 2nd, 1989. They played number one Notre Dame. January 2nd. That's
1: so. Had they won, they could have claimed the national title.
0: I think that's what I'm. Yeah,
1: but it wasn't a specific national title game,
0: right?
1: It's close to it.
0: Well, back then, did we have a specific national? Like,
1: well,
0: you know what I'm saying?
1: Yeah, like, they used to. Starting in the late 80s, they tried to start pairing up one and two. Wasn't always a guarantee because the Rose Bowl, of course, always kind of threw a wrench in those plans. But this is probably about as close as you can get. I'm assuming the number two team in the country was probably playing in the Rose Bowl. The Big Ten or the Pac-12, but yeah, as close as you could get, and had they beaten Notre Dame, could have had a claim for number one.
0: Yeah, but anyway, that would be a tour. I'd put them, Virginia Tech, and Nebraska. Now, let me throw another one at you for a tortured fan base, because I don't really dislike this fan base, and I feel like they have the money to be a lot better than what they are. They're obviously pretty good at basketball. I thought they were going to make a run in the NCAA baseball tournament. They haven't won a championship. Where do you put Arkansas on tortured fan bases? Because it's a program who's got money. Like they aren't squabbling around in the mud trying to figure out what to do. They are, but
1: yeah, and you know they spend money well, obviously with basketball with Calipari there now. Again, it's a consistently good baseball program. Van Horn's been there forever. It's that football thing they can't quite seem to figure out.
0: Right.
1: And Pate noted, you know, they're one of the few programs in the Power Four level that has never had a double-digit win season in the college football playoff era. Because, again, at least, like, Carolina's been close, right? They were in the mix to make the playoff a couple years ago. But Arkansas has never even been close to being in that mix out of the SEC. And even Vanderbilt's passed him by at that point. So the football stuff kind of weighs pretty heavy. Again, not getting past, like, the regionals this year when it comes to baseballs is another one there. So, yeah, that's a fan base that's been through a lot.
0: And that's another fan base that, obviously, in that state, there isn't, correct me if I'm wrong, because I'm doing this off the top of my head, there's not another dominant university. Obviously, Little Rock, like, it's got to drive them crazy to see Little Rock in a super regional right now. But you don't have another dominant. You got Arkansas State. You got Little Rock. You got a bunch of the smaller schools. And that's a loyal, passionate fan base that shows up and shows out. And they got the Woo Pig Sue and everything. So would you put them, because at least Nebraska's experienced stuff, at least Virginia Tech's played for a national championship. I think Arkansas has played for a national championship under Lou Holtz. Got beat by Bama and Bear Bryant. At least I see this on the SC, the Saturdays in the South. But you put them, where would you put them in your tortured fan base ranking if I give you South Carolina, Nebraska, Virginia Tech, West Virginia?
1: They're up there. Okay. They're up there. I can't, in my head, put together like a specific, you know, 1 through 5, but they're definitely in the mix.
0: Okay. All right. So Arkansas, another one. 803-404-6100 if you want to weigh in with your tortured fan base. So going back to it, South Carolina. Now, my buddy Tyson sent me a text. He asked if I had been indulging in the beverage of adults prior to coming in. Do you think? Because he questioned my sanity on saying South Carolina can make an Ole Miss-esque type run. And the more as I say it out loud, yes, there are some questions I have.
1: Sure.
0: And I realize we just put on the Garnet glasses, and I realized I'm biased. I'm a Gamecock fan. And I got it. But am I being crazy for saying that an Ole Miss, and they didn't win a championship.
1: Mm-hmm.
0: Am I crazy for saying that could be in line for South Carolina this year? Am I going overboard with that?
1: I mean, if you're going to go absolute upside potential, no. Considering what the talent is, it's not something that would shock, I think, us.
0: It would shock us.
1: Well.
0: Anything positive it's going to shock us.
1: Shock us from the standpoint of it's never been done before. But, like, if you tell me that all these great players that we have on this team, potential first-round talents and all that kind of stuff, play their absolute best, sure, nothing's impossible.
0: I mean, you look at Mississippi, and there's nothing about Mississippi that makes you think they should be that much, aside, you know, like Lane Kiffin, hate him or love him, however you want to feel about him, was an intriguing head coach there and certainly knew some tricks of the trade. But there's nothing about Mississippi that you look at and you're like, they definitely should be doing what they're doing and we should be doing what we're doing. There's no reason we can't match that, right?
1: Right. Yeah, I think so.
0: So 803-404-6100. Boy, you put on these garnet-colored glasses, it messes up your vision. It might even mess up your brain a little bit because now I'm talking myself and y'all into a Mississippi-type playoff run from the University of South Carolina this year. But Shane Beamer did kind of say we'd be sitting there seeing where we're at in the playoff. And you know what? I wouldn't say it's out of the realm of possibility. We'll see how the coaching goes. We'll talk about that. 803-404-6100. We'll come back. Oh, here we go tonight. Hockey. Put up your gloves. Put up your dukes. And we got an NFL trade that we got to get back into as well. It's the Halftime Show.
3: 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The Game Network. Columbia, Charleston, Florence, and Myrtle Beach.
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5: 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Cleveland, on the other hand, receives two-time Pro Bowl edge rusher Jared Verse and 3 high draft picks. 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I'm Addie Bates.
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0: It is on and popping.
1: Are the kids still saying that? It's on and popping? We still saying that? We still using that? Just the older people?
2: I'm going to guess no.
1: No? Okay. Oh, well, 44 will get to you.
0: It's on and popping tonight.
3: That's right. Little NHL hockey. Count me in as having a place on the recliner scheduled appropriately. You have heard, again, I have inundated you and Tyler the last 45-ish days or so with how great playoff hockey is, with how great the Carolina Hurricanes are. Now, I've been to Hurricanes games. By the way, interesting for me, I don't think this has ever happened professionally. Of all things, would be happy hockey. I guess actually the Braves-Yankees. I've been to Yankees games and I've been to Braves games. I've been to a Golden Knights match out in Vegas, and I've been to several Hurricanes games. So pretty cool that I understand both those environments. I was just looking at pictures on my phone from the last time I was out in Vegas. But tonight, Tyler, Vegas at Carolina, sound the siren. Man, I'm in. This is going to be fun. Carolina is the favorite tonight, -155 in this game. Tickets can be had for as low, according to ESPN, as $664. You told me the other day $900. You lied to me.
2: Well, the market adjusts as time goes on. So I may not have been wrong. And this was from Jack, who's also he's not a Hurricanes fan. His fiance is. So by association,
3: by proxy.
2: Yeah. So he was looking at that and telling me it was 900. But again, as game time gets closer, those numbers will adjust
3: a little bit. DraftKings has the Canes -155. I mean, look, let me bang the drum for at least four more games. This is going to be an incredible series. It is fast. It is intense. It is physical. There is emotion to it. Playoff beards are involved. People are banging on glass. Everything we love about sport takes place in a hockey match, especially in a, and I know it's a four-game series, but a winner-take-all. I will contend. You want a hot take? And this might not be such a hot take. Best sports moment of the year so far. Best sports moment. USA goal over hockey in USA goal over hockey. USA goal over Canada in Olympic hockey.
2: Oh, no doubt.
3: Yeah?
2: Yeah, no doubt.
3: That was the absolute best. Tonight, you won't get Olympic hockey, but you're going to get a lot of emotion, a lot of fun. I'm all in on the Canes. All in on the Canes. I might have to just drive up and come up. By the way, Thursday, it does tell me $786.
2: Okay.
3: Tickets is low, according to ESPN. You getting in on this? You buying in at all?
2: I mean, I will happily watch from home.
3: I know that, but yeah. 8 o'clock, like...
2: Yeah.
3: Like,
2: I'll watch.
3: I don't know what sporting events drive Tyler Head to say, all right, I'm in my chair at 7:45. I might have a snack. I might have a plate of wings. I might have a beverage. I might have something, but I'm in at 7:45 to watch.
2: Yeah, hockey is one of the professional sports that I just don't have a team
3: I
2: root for. I guess by association, I could go with the Canes just because of the proximity, but like, God, the Hawks went away, I think, in like 08 or 09. The Thrashers, sorry.
3: Sometimes you wish the Hawks would go away.
2: Yeah,
3: but
2: maybe sometimes. But yeah, like for most of my life, I've never really had a hockey team that really pulls me in. So my interest in hockey is just as a non-biased observer, I guess. But I always like to check out the Stanley Cup playoffs, particularly the Stanley Cup finals. Because you're right, out of like the intensity of championships, there's perhaps none more intense than what you have in the Stanley Cup Finals.
3: I mean, I got to get you into hockey. We gotta make a push for some free swag and the Gamecock, the Cock hockey team, the Gamecock hockey team. They've got maybe the best uniforms of all the uniforms at this university. I don't know if they're going to Nike too. I would assume so, but I don't know how that works. But yeah, tonight, 8 o'clock puck drop time, Vegas and Carolina. Carolina's gotten here with Freddie Anderson playing goalie, and he is, I jokingly said this, but it's true, he's essentially been an octopus during the last few weeks. Arms, legs, sticks, feet, ankles, everything, just all over the place, protecting the goal. You look at it, at what he did coming in, he kind of held everything together after that opening loss to the Canadiens where they gave up six goals. He gives up two in game two, two in game three, shutout in game four, and then game five holds them to one late meaningless goal against the Flyers in that sweep, 0-2, 1-2. He has been absolutely fantastic throughout the playoffs, and they're going to need Freddie Anderson to continue to stand on his head, which is an actual talkie term, to be ready for to win themselves their first, I guess their second Stanley Cup.
2: Yeah, no, it's been, what, 20 years since they last
3: played? Yeah, one? All of a sudden, 06, 07.
2: Yeah, something
3: like that. So anyway, but that's going to be a lot of fun. And then that'll lead us into tomorrow night, Knicks Spurs, and I'm going to go with you're more invested in the Knicks Spurs than you are in the hockey.
2: Yeah, and again, I'll watch both, obviously, and I like the fact that they have them on alternating nights, so you're not going to get in that crossover, at least to start with. I don't think they'll cross over as it goes along, but it's been pretty fun to follow the NBA, you know, playoffs over the past couple weeks, and you do have a fresh matchup, right? Not fresh overall, but fresh for the first time in a while between the Spurs and the Knicks, and get to see a new team become a champion.
3: Yeah, 05-06 was the Stanley Cup. We were off by a year there for the Hurricanes. I'm interested in that series because the Knicks have stars, right? The Knicks have stars, but the Knicks don't have stars like we relate to in the common NBA sense that are just – like Jalen Brunson's really good.
2: Yeah.
3: And I think if you're a hoop head, you're like, oh, yeah, he's good. Whereas
2: they don't have stars that transcend basketball. Right.
3: They don't have a Wimby.
2: Yeah.
3: I don't think they have an SGA. They don't have guys that would be of that ilk. All right, hour three on the way. J.C. Sherbert said to join us at 2:15. It is the Halftime Show.
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8: You ever wake up in the middle of the night or maybe first thing in the morning and notice drool on your pillow? Unless you're sleeping next to someone who hasn't already seen all your good, bad, and ugly, it's probably not that big a deal and not anything to worry about unless it's something that just started happening recently. When people drool at night, it's often because of a stuffy nose, acid reflux, or being a mouth breather. People who sleep on their stomach or side are more likely to drool than someone who sleeps on their back. But in some cases, drooling at night can be a warning sign of something more serious, like dental issues, sleep apnea, or even early symptoms of Parkinson's disease. If you're at all concerned about this, the best place to start is with an ENT doctor, an ears, nose, and throat doctor. They can recommend a sleep study to possibly get some answers. I'm Dr. Sanjay Gupta, helping you live a better life.
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10: I want to tell everybody, obviously the Nelk fans know, yo, Steiny running it, I'm doing you a favor. So we'll see where it goes. Could be crazy. 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
1: We'll have a Talking Tuesday with J.C. Sherbert coming up in about 15 minutes. He'll join us as football recruiting kicks back into high gear this coming weekend for South Carolina. It'll be the start of the June official visits. And it was a time back in the day when June was camp season, really camp season. And you would go out and we would monitor all the camps and see the prospects coming through. Well, now you have to do that. Good luck, Wes and Chris and Hale McGranahan and Alex Jones and all those. And now not only do you have to do that, you got to keep up with what's going on in official visits and who may or may not be ready to commit. We'll talk about that because the hay, if you will, that gets put in the barn, if you will. Well, the hay will be put in the barn in the month of June. This is where the recruiting is done. So we'll talk with J.C. Sherbert about that coming up here in just a little while. 803-404-6100. No news of the day is good news, I reckon. We do not have any, at least as I sit here at 201, we do not have any specific updates as it pertains to South Carolina's head coaching search. It is strange because I feel like we are – I always laugh the Anchorman segment where Paul Rudd is out at the zoo following, I think it was the panda, whatever it was, the panda. And I feel like that's what we're doing. We're on coaching search watch 2026. Play some dramatic music with that. And so we're essentially refreshing Twitter or Gamecock Central or Gamecocks 247 on a consistent basis, looking to see the latest update and to see where things stand, because you assume that Jeremiah Donati has been working on this since the end of March. So two full months. You assume, and Kevin Snall actually kind of, well, he openly said it, that South Carolina had spoke with his representatives. And again, that wasn't a one way. I can tell you this, Kevin Snall, at least as of making those comments, had not spoke with South Carolina. But that is not a one way conversation. That conversation goes to representatives, who goes back to Kevin Snall and goes, hey, they want you for their job. 5 years, you know, I don't know, what, five years, $7 million, whatever the number is. You get the point. Bad, you know, trying to do math on live radio is just a poor, poor decision on anybody's part, let alone mine. But, and then Kevin Snall goes, well, I like that idea. I'm going to see what Coastal wants to do, but I like what you got. And so the only thing that would happen at this point is a face-to-face meeting for Jeremiah Donati and Kevin Snall to talk to each other and be like, yes, I like you. You like me? You like me? I like you. We like each other.
2: Yeah. It's honestly the thing, like back in elementary school or middle school or whatever, when you liked someone or someone liked you and there was never that direct conversation, but it's like, hey, my friend's going to go over there and talk to her, or her friend's going to come over here and talk to me. We're going to gauge interest, right? We're going to see where things stand. And then once you kind of feel like both sides are in agreement that this is a good thing and both sides like each other, then we'll have a formal face-to-face meeting about our relationship at that point.
1: Yeah.
2: And that's kind of what's happening here where, yeah, like Schnall directly is not talking to Jeremiah tonight, or at least hasn't yet before their season ended, but the agent, his representation, whatever you want to call it, those back channel conversations are happening where there's a good idea of what it would take to get him out of Coastal and what Carolina is willing to offer, resources and all that kind of stuff. And the last step, theoretically, is those two sitting down, Donati and Schnall, hammering out the final details, talking about a number, signing a contract, and moving on. Again, when that happens, we don't know. You would think that if he's your guy, that's happening sometime very soon to potentially get this done by the end of the week, consider that all the other candidates that you have are still busy playing baseball going into supers. So if it's going to happen, if Schnall is your head and shoulders number one guy, no reason why it shouldn't happen this week.
1: I do wonder, I'm just curious, given that it's Jeremiah Donati's our first viewing of a Jeremiah Donati coaching search, and if we're all being honest with ourselves, it could be part one of a three-part saga coming. I mean, I hate to say it that way. I'm pulling for Shane Beamer and pulling for great things to happen, just for the sake of us on radio. But let's be honest. This could be part one. So what we can glean, what we can take away, is there anything you've taken away from how he has handled so far this coaching search, whether you go all the way back to March or whether you go back to the end of the season, the way he's I was very appreciative of the way he cut ties with Monty Lee. Mm-hmm. And a quick, concise, clean way It doesn't feel like we've had a lot of leakage on information. We don't, you know, I got it so far. Okay. Job well done.
2: Yeah. I mean, I think you go back to the fact that he wasn't hesitating about letting the Mineri thing linger for too long, right? You could see very quickly, you know, four games into conference play, hey, this ain't looking much better than last year. And again, fired, parted ways with however you want to phrase it. It got done pretty quickly after that embarrassing loss to Arkansas. And that opened things up to allow him this very long runway. And also, when you do that, you're putting yourself out there. Yeah, you're obviously punting on the season being successful, but you're putting yourself out there as the notable job that's open, right? For two solid months. I don't know, Grand Canyon or somebody else, their job became open, but Carolina's been the one job everybody's been talking about for the past 2 months because it's high profile. They have the opportunity to go out there and hire a big name, and it's the one that, as Coastal season was coming to a close, West Virginia's, Kansas's, whoever, everybody

0: candidate A1 is. You want to be able to land them. You don't have to turn and pivot to another one. But let me ask you, an unbiased person, Tyler Head, unbiased, and that's what you are. I'm biased, very biased. Southland's the best job ever in the history of the world. There's no other jobs quite like it. The baseball job reigns supreme overall. But there's an article from Hail, Florida, Hail, H-A-I-L, Florida. They're not happy right now. Titled, Florida Baseball is Drifting Further from the Version of Kevin O'Sullivan That Was Once Built. Florida has failed to make it out of the regionals 5 of the past 7 seasons. There are rumors that Florida could open up, that just the marriage between Florida and Kevin O'Sullivan is time for a change. Just due for a change. Kevin O'Sullivan's still a good coach. Florida's a good program. They're having success. But sometimes you just need a new voice, a new leadership style.
1: Right.
0: If Florida opens, where do you put that in relation to the South Carolina job?
2: You probably become number 2 then.
0: You go 2?
2: I think you're 2.
0: You think South Carolina's still the better job?
2: No. I think Carolina becomes number 2.
0: Oh, Carolina
2: like
0: becomes 2.
2: If Florida were to open right now. Now, here's the thing.
0: Back your point on that. Why do you say that?
2: As Florida seasons come to an end, if you're going to make that move, you better make it quick. Right? There's no reason to linger around on this. If you're going to fire Kevin O'Sullivan, it should be within the next day or so now that your season's over. So
0: not even 24 hours from removing.
2: So, you know, you got to make that decision quick if you're going to do it. Florida, like South Carolina, invest a lot into their program. They can pay a coach very well, too. So you're even on that front. But Florida's in a much better position right now. Again, like you said, they didn't advance out of the regionals for, 5 out of 6 years? They did play for a national championship a couple years ago. Can't forget that. Carolina was in that super regional down there in Gainesville, one step away from making it to Omaha. But still, Florida's a program that, it's not controversial to say, is in a better spot right now, where if you were to take it over, it takes less building to get it back to being a national championship level compared to what Carolina has right now.
0: This article does state that O'Sullivan has never missed an NCAA tournament since arriving in Gainesville in 2008, and Florida currently holds the longest streak in the country of making tournaments. But it does go on to point out that Florida's really elimination yesterday, for those that follow Florida baseball, is actually not that shocking, that the 9-year run the Gators went on is starting to get further and further in the rearview mirror. So keep an eye on that, because I don't know how that would impact, but I do think it's something as we go through the afternoon, and you made a good point, as we go through the rest of the afternoon. It's 2:09 right now. J.C. Sherbert said to join us in about 10 minutes. If Florida opens, now, why do you put them ahead of South Carolina in terms of job? You just mentioned pay, but if South Carolina's going to pay really well.
2: I think currently they're in a better spot because, again, you're competitive from the resources and pay standpoint. Again, we can argue about numbers and nickels and dimes and all that kind of stuff, but those two programs are within the top 10 in terms of what they're going to spend, how much they're going to invest, and all that kind of stuff. But where Florida sits right now, again, a team that's consistently making the postseason and at least making regionals is better than what Carolina is right now.
0: Yeah, they're doing it more than just consistently, as I just mentioned. They've made it every year since 2008, and from 2010 to 2018, made the College World Series 7 times, obviously winning it once and finishing runner-up, and y'all remember who they finished runner-up to as well. But, yeah, just keep an eye on that's one job, I think, right now. It appears everything's going smoothly for Donati. It appears everything. There's no other major jobs. NC State opened, but they had a quick replacement there. I don't think NC State would have been in the caliber of South Carolina. But everything has gone smoothly for this coaching search to land the person that you would deem your lead candidate. But if Florida does make a move, with say, within the next 36 hours.
2: That would throw a wrench in the plans a little bit, for sure.
0: So we'll continue to monitor that. Other news around today, South Carolina basketball hire Steve Smith. You know, I did this a little while ago, and I said I give South Carolina a B+. I was trying to kind of going back and forth for the offseason. After typing it out on Twitter and really laying everything out, I'm going B+ for the offseason for Lamont Paris. I love the coaching. I think they're upgrades. Steve Smith and Bob Dunwall Jr. I think they're upgrades over Eddie Shannon and Will Bailey. And then you add Sam Decker in there as well. But I think those are coaching upgrades. I really like Corey Mincy coming in the transfer portal. I think that's really good. I also am wildly intrigued by Davion Hanna. A guy who was good enough to go to Alabama, got injured, got caught up in the minutes crunch there. That's a guy that comes in, and you talk about Hanna and Juan Francisco Fernandez, two guys with a little more, and Francisco Fernandez has a level of

0: athleticism that, again, I didn't anticipate seeing in his videos.
1: Yeah, through the highlights, there's exciting things about him that can give you an opportunity to be excited about what he can bring to the table here. Again, the assistant hires, we don't talk about assistant hires quite as much in basketball as opposed to like football where you're hiring coordinators and stuff like that. But somebody like Smith, who again has ties to the state, was looked at as a really good recruiter and developer over his time at respective stops, which do include Clemson in the upstate and some of the success they've had in years past. You can see the pathway where that could be something could be positive for Carolina. But again, like everything else with this program, it's wait and see. But for what this offseason has been, I think there's reason to be optimistic on what Paris has done. He's just got to go out there and make it happen on the court now.
0: I agree. And again, so I like the player. I mean, could they brought in one more difference maker or two? Yes. I'm not trying to tell you all that this is the group that turns it around. They're going back to the NCAA tournament. But I like Hannah. I like Mincy. Then you throw in a top 60 player in Marcus Johnson coming in at the point guard position as a recruit. I like him. I mentioned Juan Francisco Fernandez. We did a report on him earlier. I did from watching the highlight tape. You watched it. And I think you came away a little impressed. You were like, there's something there.
1: There's athleticism, the moves at the basket. It's very swift and fluid.
0: Yeah.
1: I guess is the best way to describe it. It's not clunky. It's not awkward. Now, again, how does that competition that he's playing over in Spain compare to the SEC? We'll see. But in terms of a highlight tape, it gave you what you were hoping for.
0: Theoretically, it is supposed to be better because it is a professional league. And it is grown men.
1: Yeah.
0: Is it better? I don't know. I don't. There are some really good teams in the SEC. Is it better? I don't know. That's a great, great question, but we'll see. But certainly, I'm going to give Lamont B+. He has suckered me back in. I'm all in. I want to see what they look like. I don't know what they're going to look like. If you made me make a prediction on their record, it would fall more in line with 3 out of the 4 bad years than the 1 good year. But I am at least intrigued to see what they're going to do. And now I wait patiently with bated breath to see what that non-conference schedule is, hoping against hope, Tyler, that I get at least one or two nice marquee home games or maybe road games that we can watch at night and enjoy in November and December.
1: I wouldn't hold my breath on that, but we can keep wishing.
0: I'm not, unfortunately. All right, buddy, you are back tomorrow?
1: Yeah.
0: And we got a lot that we'll get into tomorrow as well. We'll continue to watch Coaching Search 2026. J.C. Sherbert set to join me next. We'll talk some football recruiting as official visits get going. It is the Halftime Show.
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0: 8:20 on a Tuesday, a Talking Tuesday, joined by my good buddy, Gamecock Central, TheBigSpur.com's J.C. Sherbert, who, all right, J.C., baseball search 2026 in full effect. You just love this kind of stuff, don't you? It's not, baseball's not really your sport, but you just all over it. You love getting the news, the information, seeing the future of the program, and I feel like it's dwindling down now. Hopefully by the end of the week, we've got some form, some idea of what the future of South Carolina baseball holds.
1: Yeah, I love a good coaching search. Obviously football is a little bit more interesting because you have so many staff members and coordinators and a lot of people coming and going. But baseball is important. It's important to me just as someone that loves South Carolina baseball in the spring and that really hadn't had good springs the last 2 years, and at South Carolina, the baseball search is a little different. I mean, when the football and basketball jobs are open, on the men's side at least, you don't hear other schools that are in power conferences going, well, if an elite job like South Carolina comes open, you can't blame the guy for taking it. Most of the time, it's like, there's no way he would go there. So it's a little different hearing the type of feedback from around the country about this job as opposed to the other jobs. But, I think South Carolina can always attract good coaches and retain good coaches. They, I know there's been some mistakes made, obviously, but it's a great place to live and a great place to be. Former coaches have talked about how they enjoyed their time at Carolina and all that good stuff. That's a tribute to the people in Columbia and the university. But, they always fascinate me, man, because it's kind of a new era, and then there's lots of different scenarios, and so it's kind of fun to kind of dig into it and listen to what's going on and see what the future holds.
0: What have you taken away? And I said this in the previous segment, and if we're being honest and being honest with ourselves, this could be the first of three coaching searches for South Carolina. Obviously, we'll see how Shane Beamer does, and then we'll see Lamont Paris. But let's focus on the coaching search, and you just mentioned it. You go back, not aging you here, but you go back to the Mike McGee days of landing, a Steve Spurrier or a Lou Holtz, Eric Hyman, and how he dealt with things, getting a Frank Martin, obviously the Ray Tanner era of landing. What have you taken away from what we know so far and how Jeremiah Donati has operated this search now, which, quite frankly, has been going on for a little over 2 months?
1: I'll know more about, the method. Because, all right, so different ADs do it different ways, and then some do it both ways. There's been times during searches where the AD has conducted some interviews and essentially picked the best – Coach gave the best interview, kind of gone into it with an open mind, and that's one way to do it. You mentioned McGee. McGee kind of treated a little more like recruiting. He would go and had a kind of a board, and he'd go down the board and pick, guy says no, then he gets down his board, next guy up, right? Even when Bobby Cremins came and went back, he had Eddie Fogler pretty much teed up and ready to go in basketball. And Holtz and Spurrier were obviously just like targeted, the number one target, and he got them. With Ray Tanner, when he hired him, Delmonico from Tennessee was the top target. And thankfully, I think he turned it down. And so it ended up being Tanner, and the rest is history. So sometimes your top target isn't necessarily the best choice. And so there's all different ways to do it. And until, if there's a coach named in the next 48 hours, that kind of tells us, well, there was a target list, and he went down and got a guy pretty early that he wanted. If not, if it kind of wanders a little bit and different names start popping up and, all that, and it stretches out, then maybe we know that's not the case. But, there's not much to go on with Donati because at TCU, he hired Sonny Dykes from down the road to replace Gary Patterson. his baseball search was an internal promotion. He did make a good hire, I think, in women's basketball. Jamie Dixon was already there in men's basketball. So, you know, there's not much to go on with that track record. But then you kind of look at here, and there's two volleyball searches. The first volleyball search ended up with the coach from App State, kind of a logical deal. I think she played at LSU. But then the beach volleyball search was like basically the Dawn Staley of beach volleyball. I mean, I don't know if anybody's read up on that guy, but he's got quite an extensive track record. It was a very strong, semi out of the box hire. So there's not a lot to go on because you know Donati's new and all that. But you know what I do know is the work that's been put in behind the scenes. The process has been very smooth as far as them working with the search firm, gathering information, working with committees, getting feedback, gathering information on targets. So I think he's pretty prepared. I mean, I don't think this is one where, you know, there's any kind of scrambling going on at the present time. So I think that's been pretty impressive so far. And so I think I'll reserve judgment until obviously things play out. But it's been, I can tell you just knowing what I know, that it's been handled really well by the administration. And, you know, as far as what they intend to do and how they are going about it.
0: Right now, I feel like it's the easy question, but I'll ask you anyway, and we'll wrap up this segment. You still putting your Monopoly money on Kevin Schnall as things stand here at 227 on a Tuesday? That where you kind of leaning?
1: Yeah, I've been leaning that way for a while. I mean, just according to what people say, you know, I don't know that necessarily that I would bet my mortgage or my house on it or a paycheck on it. I do think, and we called him the leading candidate. I have no reason to believe that's not changed, but you know, it's not to the point, Bill, where I could just sit there and rule everything else out and say it's Schnall or bust. And after Schnall, I don't know what they're going to do. Cause I do think there are other candidates that they've been vetting, which is smart. You always want to do that. And so, you know, I don't know necessarily that, you know, that's where it will land. But if I were trying to put odds on it, you know, I'd definitely have Schnall at the top of the board.
0: We'll come back and we'll get into recruiting. South Carolina has 6 visitors that we know of this coming weekend, and one of them is a big visitor, literally big visitor. I'll let JC explain and why I'm really intrigued by what is taking place with a particular player coming in this weekend. And as JC likes to call him and his buddy Ryan Bartow, defensive line heaven. What does it mean? We'll tell you about that when we come back. It's the Halftime Show.
2: 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The Game Network. Columbia, Charleston, Florence, and Myrtle Beach.
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12: Staying active every day will go a long way towards helping you live a happy, healthy, and pain-free life. And there's perhaps no movement more fundamental than walking. It reinforces the alignment, stability, and coordinated muscle activation that supports how your body moves, whether you're doing strenuous exercise or simply going about your daily life. This is according to Dana Santis, a strength and conditioning specialist. Even though you walk every day, Dana does say you can make small adjustments to immediately improve your walking mechanics. So, keep your rib cage stacked over your pelvis. Avoid leaning over or arching your lower back. Allow your arms to swing naturally in coordination with your legs. Keep your gaze forward, your jaw relaxed, and then just breathe in through your nose and out through your mouth. I'm Dr. Sanjay Gupta, helping you live a better life.

0: Talking Tuesday. A week from today, doing the math. A week from today, I'll be in Charlotte at Bank of America Stadium for a little Post Malone. Post Malone and Jelly Roll, JC. I feel like I've seen Jelly Roll somewhere, but I'm not sure. Post Malone, on the other hand, I've seen. And, yeah, I could be a postie. No face tattoos for me, but I don't mind Post Malone.
1: Oh, yeah, it sounds, it's good. You can have that.
0: I keep that one. We'll get into concerts next week. Let's talk a little recruiting, though. A buddy of ours, good buddy of yours, Ryan Bartow, coined the South Carolina, North Carolina D-line heaven back in the day because of the interior, specifically the interior defensive lineman that you could find. And I tell you what, JC, I'm starting to look at it. And I think it is quietly happening. I don't think Travion Robinson is getting the publicity he should get, because quietly he's putting together a really strong defensive tackle room. Let's just go back this 2 years ago, and I don't want to give him all the credit, but he's the defensive line coach. 2 years ago, he goes into Conyers, Georgia, and he lands Christian Ingram, 6'6", 305. He goes into Ettrick, Virginia, and lands Caleb Williams, 6'5", 290. So you got those two bulking up and redshirting. Then last year, he goes back into the state of North Carolina and lands himself Noah Clark, who I know is one of the guys that you've been kind of particularly high on, 6'5", 340 out of Durham. I don't know if you consider Aiden Harris. I don't know how you would kind of – he's listed as a defensive tackle, but it sounds like he's kind of an in and out. He's going to be a swing guy. But he was another four-star guy. That's four right there. And already in this recruiting cycle, he's got a commitment from another big boy. I'll be interested to see what his actual weight is whenever he shows up on campus, because I remember Xavier McLeod shrinking a lot. But John Archer is another nice defensive tackle. And J.C., this week, another four-star prospect out of Charlotte, Nate Caba, comes on campus, 6'4", 300 pounds. This is a nice little run of high school defensive linemen that Travion Robertson's on.
1: Yeah, I mean, you know, some folks, you know, got a little impatient with him. And people have to understand, these days, there's a lot more to recruiting than just, you know, a coach comes in, goes out, and he's this massive recruiter that goes and signs a bunch of guys. There's money factors. There's, you know, the fact that it's so early now. You're fighting against other coaches that have three-year relationships. Travion did not get here until, like, June, you know, because Lindsey had left to go to LSU late. And I think it's just going to take some time with the high school recruiting. If you look at Travion's portal recruiting, though, and, you know, and the other part of it is, you know, for a long time before this era, assistant coaches were the ones going out and doing a lot of heavy lifting stuff. Now it's much more of a collaborative effort with the personnel department, you know, guys like Darren Usher and his team that really handle a lot of the recruiting too. So you got to give them credit as well. It's not just up to a coach anymore to go and get it done. And the head coach, Shane Beamer, has as much to do with recruiting as anybody, you know, because he is a recruiting head coach. But it was just going to take some time and for him to kind of work the territory, to establish the foothold, the relationships that are needed, and then for things to kind of fall their way. And they have. And, you know, if you look at his portal recruiting, too, like I was saying, it's been outstanding. I mean, he basically said in his press conference this spring that he selected the three that they brought in out of the portal this time around. And when you can select, that's pretty good. And when you can evaluate talent like he can and develop that talent, that's even better. You know, I'd be a little worried if some people were just selecting, but not him, you know, and really not anybody on the staff right now. But, he can relate to kids. I mean, he's not going to be for everybody because he's a demanding coach. You know, there's going to be I think the guys like Tonka and Boogie and TJ, I think because they didn't have spring practice with him, I think it took them the better part of 2023 to get used to that coaching style. And then you saw what happened in 2024. It works. And so, yeah, you can't say enough good about Travion Robertson just in terms of the work he does at Carolina, I remember I covered him as a recruit, the person he is, you know, and then the way that he is a living example of how to bounce back from adversity. And all that stuff resonates with you know, a chunk of young people these days. So things are going well. His home state of North Carolina, you mentioned John Archer, love John Archer. He's from Eastern North Carolina, which is a little bit harder to recruit because it takes a long time to get around in the car up there. But this kid's from Fayetteville. Travion, of course, is from Laurinburg. And so it's another big get from D-line heaven. And then the kid coming in this weekend's from Charlotte. Heck, why not make it four? I think he's pretty good. I don't know that Carolina leads on this guy right now, but he's a really worthy defensive tackle player. You can never have enough, Bill, as you know, at that position. You just need to keep stacking, you know, one, two, three every single cycle and get guys kind of in the hopper. And it was kind of a desert, so to speak, for a while where Carolina was totally relying on the portal at D tackle. But now it seems like they've gotten to that balance that they need, and that's good for this year and for the future.
0: I think you could make the case this is the deepest we've ever seen. Now, I don't know if it's the most talented. There's a total, that's a totally different word. But in terms of potential, that scary word there that you have possibilities to be something, but you haven't done anything. This might be the best-looking defensive tackle room South Carolina has presented in a long time because, again, you just mentioned the transfer portal. Here comes Kelby Collins. Gabriel Brownlow Dindy is back for year number two and is a guy that you're really excited. I think we're all really excited to see his development. Tommy Watt, whatever.
1: Durojaye.
0: Mm-hmm. Yep. He comes in, and I mean, that's three. You just mentioned it. That's three guys right there that have proven production at the high level. You're waiting to see what Jordan Thomas does, which is maybe the most fascinating of all of them at 6'5", 310. And then you've got Troy Pikes, who came in from Georgia Southern last year and was a big-time portal guy. And it looked like, and you can speak to this, it looked like at the end of last year, Troy Pikes was starting to find himself and come along.
1: Yeah, remember Troy he was a portal window too. Addition over the summer, and you know, he got some good reps in there, but really everybody remembers the play he made in the Clemson game, and he did look good in that game. But obviously Georgia and Ohio State wanted him, and Carolina got him, and he was a good depth piece last year and probably will contend. You know, he and Tommy Wah and Kelby, you know, they basically play like one bigger, ideally, not all the time, but ideally there's one bigger tackle. I think Clayton White said they call it the nose, and the other one's called, I think, the three technique. But one's kind of more of a Tonka Hemingway type guy, and the ideal one on the other side's a little bit bigger. TJ Sanders obviously handled it at like 295, but ideally it's a guy like Brownlow Dindy or Thomas or a Noah Clark, which is the extreme on that. But I think that Troy will battle Kelby and Tommy Wah over there. But, you know, like Shane Beamer said when he was on Inside the Gamecocks, the morning show with Jamie Bradford, they could go 6-7 deep at D-tackle this year. And he said they were kind of like 3 deep last year. And as we know, if you can rotate those big guys, it's awfully helpful. Brad Lawing did it when he was here. Will Muschamp used to say you wanted to rotate them because – once they got gassed, it was hard to get them back, and that's true. And then Travion Robertson, obviously, is something he puts a premium on. I remember, you know, Rondarius Porter started getting reps down the stretch in 2024. Nobody ever talked about it, but he did, and they were quality. And so the more you have to rotate in and out, because the O-line doesn't sub a whole lot because continuity, you can have an advantage in the fourth quarter that's very, very beneficial and can be the difference in you winning games.
0: Real quick, we got about a minute and a half left, but speaking of Brad Long, you wrote a little piece on him recently on Gamecock Central, and obviously Lawing, I don't even know if he got the full credit for what he did helping build Steve Spurrier's teams, especially those defensive linemen.
1: Absolutely. I mean, it was a critical hire. The Gamecocks made that hire in 06, brought him back. I think Tyro Nix had the D-line the first year. Then they switched him to linebackers and brought in Lawing. And it was just, he was part of that ascension, you know, and part of recruiting everybody, Clowney, Cliff Matthews, Travion Robertson, Lottie Azuboy, Melvin Ingram. I mean, the list goes on and on and on. And, of course, he is from North Carolina and had some ties up there as well. You know, and a guy that just really was great at developing the developing talent, also spotting talent. You know, I told the story about John Abraham and how he found him at Lamar. Now, Clemson knew about him, too. So they beat Clemson on him, and he ends up being, you know, playing 14 years in the NFL and being one of the leading sackers in the history of the NFL. And so, you know, people forget Brad was here. He came with Sparky Woods from App State back in 89. Lasted that whole tenure, then stayed with Brad Scott for that whole tenure. Went to Michigan State with Steve Saban's, man, baseball's on my mind.
0: Yeah.
1: With Nick Saban, stayed there under Williams, came back, was in North Carolina for a little while, and Spurrier brought him back.
0: Yeah.
1: So he's one to remember, man. We've lost too many good Gamecocks lately, quite frankly, and he passed, I think, in 2023.
0: Yep.
1: And everybody misses
0: it. We'll hit a break, come back, wrap everything up with J.C. Sherbert. It's the Halftime Show.
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4: 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Garrett set the single-season sack record with 23 sacks. Garrett now has a chance to be part of one of the best rosters in football. I'm Chris Fleck.
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0: wrapping it all up here with JC. We've hit on baseball. We've hit on football recruiting. JC, let's do a little basketball for a second. I know you're tied up in a baseball coaching search. Football recruiting is hot and heavy. I thought about it late earlier today, and I saw this. I saw the video, the scouting video of Juan Francisco Fernandez. I feel like there's a. I'll get to that. I have to come back to that later. But I'm impressed, JC, and I'll be honest. I know the easiest thing in the world is to be down on Lamont Paris right now. I got it. The easiest thing is to bang on him and be like, this is it. This is his last stand, and he's not going to make it. The more I thought about it, and the more I thought about these coaching hires of Steve Smith, which Wes Mitchell broke earlier today, the more I thought about that, the more I think about Bob Dunwall Jr., the more I think about this transfer portal class. I'm not saying that this is now a tournament team and that they're going to do something incredible. I give Lamont Paris a B-plus for what he's quietly done this offseason to upgrade his coaching staff, I think to upgrade his roster, and then you throw the cherry on the top, which is this young man, JFF, coming in from Spain. I'm intrigued. Count me in. Let's go. Tip it off. Let's find out what this team is.
1: This is one that, you know, you sort of look at, because the rest of the portal guys they brought in, you know, you got, you know, Mincy. I like Mincy. Probably should have thought about taking him out of PC last year. But is he a point guard? So there's questions. Now, I'm not questioning the decision. I'm just saying that's a legit question. You know, Blakeney's more of a defensive guy. Davion Hanna is very talented. Can he get back from his injury and be a guy in the backcourt? You know, Alexis, the guy from Wisconsin, very talented player. But he's young and he's got to take a next step. So you got all these guys that have potential, of course. Camden Heidi, obviously he's got some experience, but is he ready to go be a starter? You know, that kind of thing. There's not a lot of questions about Juan Fernandez. he's quite good and kind of just a different cat from what I saw on his film. You know, big 6'11 guy, but can handle the ball. He can pass and shoot. Not really a three-point bomber, but, you know, really nice player. And at 6'11, 220. And, you know, he's 24 years old, and this is a step down in competition.
0: Yeah.
1: From what they said. It was a really good pro league that he played in over in Europe. So, more power to Lamont Paris for getting this guy. Everybody was kind of looking when the portal forced open with South Carolina. Who's the superstar? Who's the go-to guy? Well, if you're looking for a go-to guy, this is probably going to be it this year.
0: Well, I don't know. I mean, I think truthfully, while Juan Fernandez has shown more, you watch those clips and the talent competition, I think there's more questions about him than any of them, because I wonder how he's going to translate to the college game and fit into Lamont Paris's system. And you watch those videos. I'll be honest. I watched those videos of him last night, and I was like, how in the world did South Carolina get this guy? I think somebody yesterday, one of the insiders, put out that North Carolina had discovered him and was trying to get involved. I don't know what that means nowadays, to be honest. I think you and I have had this discussion about football. Like, when you got an offer from Nick Saban at Alabama, that meant something. I don't know if it means the same with Kalen DeBoer in Alabama, but I am intrigued to see that. But I look at it, and like I said, as we have now officially closed out the 25-26 academic and sports athletic year, and you look ahead to 26-27 and what you hope is a lot better for men's sports, I feel like there's going to be a lot of renewed sense of optimism, whether it's football, whether it's basketball, whether it's baseball, that maybe Jeremiah Donati is turning this ship around throughout the athletic department.
1: Yeah, I mean, you know, the funding part of it for basketball, I do think they need a staff shakeup and expansion. And, you know, I always said they need somebody that can go find players. Well, Fernandez is an example of finding players. I mean, you know, North Carolina got on him late, but South Carolina was already there. I mean, we've known he was coming behind the scenes for about a month.
0: Right.
1: So that's there's a reason that they kind of wanted to keep it quiet, obviously. But he, that's good. It's paying off. You know, increased funding is paying off. You know, I think with football, if you want some encouragement, just go look at the roster. And then if you want some other encouragement, just go look at in the media guide and see the guy's name above offensive coordinator. I think that alone fixes a lot of issues Carolina had. And then baseball is going to be a new day. So we'll see what happens.
0: JC, always appreciate it, buddy. A lot of good insight there over the last 45 minutes. Look forward to catching up with you next week.
1: Thanks, brother. Good to be with you. See you, man.
0: All right. JC Sherbert, Gamepack Central, TheBigSpur.com. We'll come back. We'll do it all again tomorrow. Hopefully celebrating a Game 1 victory. Sound the siren, folks. The Canes are playing tonight. It's the Stanley Cup. I know some of you others are excited, too. Y'all have a good day.
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8: More and more people are using magnesium supplements to help them sleep. But are they safe? And do they really work? Well, first, let's talk about actual magnesium. That's an essential mineral that is needed for more than 300 different processes in the body, according to one dietitian. And most people get enough of it simply from the foods they eat. Now, if you're not getting enough, there are a few different types of supplements you can try. But as always, you should talk to your doctor before starting any new medication or supplement, whether it's prescription or over the counter. Now, when it comes to the science, we looked into this, and I gotta say, there's not a lot of strong evidence that magnesium supplements will actually help you sleep. They might help you manage pain, they might help you lower your stress levels, or work to get your muscles to relax. And maybe it's those things then that help you get some better sleep. I'm Dr. Sanjay Gupta, helping you live a better life.
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0: why I don't know what day it is anymore half the time. Is it because I'm getting old or?
1: Brain fog.
0: Just doesn't matter?
1: Brain fog.
0: All right.
1: Maybe, one of the first signs.
0: Okay. Or again, I'm just going to go with it just doesn't matter. It's a day.
1: Maybe we'll just have Dr. Dan and the staff come in and do a live examination.
0: It's a day that ends in Y, and we're here.
1: That's about it.
0: Yeah, so there you go. Mm-hmm. Welcome aboard. Lots to get to on today's program. Alongside Terry Ford, I'm Jay Phillips. Jack Veltri will join us coming up bottom of the hour. He's a regular around these parts, but he'll give us the very latest on what's going on, not only with the Gamecock Baseball Search, which has most people's attention, but even more baseball portal activity. And as you might imagine, right now it's only those who are entering the portal from the Gamecock Baseball program. I don't anticipate any entries into the program from the portal until a new coach is
1: here. Yeah, usually it helps to have a coach.
0: Yeah. I mean, I think that, you know, like I would imagine, and I don't want to put words in anybody's mouth, and I don't want Stuart to call me and go, hey, whoa, that's hold on. But I would imagine that Stuart Lake might be able to contact a few kids, or at least be able as a program representative and just say,
2: I guess he could.
0: Sit tight, hold tight, or how you doing? I'm Stuart, and I've been around a while, and I'm a good dude.
1: You think that's going to work? Hi.
0: Yeah.
1: I've been around a while. I'm a good dude. Hey, I'd love to play for you.
0: Well, it's not that he's going to recruit. Just like, hey, how you doing? You know. He's like an ambassador. That's all.
1: Oh, he's an ambassador.
0: Yeah.
1: Like the ambassador. Well, you know, that would be a cool title.
0: Yeah. Like baseball ambassador?
1: Hello, my name's Stuart. I'm the baseball ambassador.
0: Well, I don't think Stuart would talk like that.
1: But he should just for this, because it makes you sound more ambassador-y, doesn't it?
0: But we,
1: if you sound like you or me, you don't sound very ambassador-y. If you talk like this, I think all ambassadors have the monocle in their eye socket. They have the smoking jacket.
0: The monocle. It's not 1890, man.
1: Are you sure about that?
0: Yeah, it's all
1: right. Well, monocle?
0: Yeah.
1: I think an ambassador would have a monocle.
0: I don't even think Mr. Peanut wears his monocle anymore, does he?
1: He was an ambassador.
0: Yes, ambassador of good taste. Anyway.
1: So, what's going on here?
0: The University of South Carolina Athletics Hall of Fame class is, in fact, let me before I do anything else, I don't want to step on anybody's toes, and we're going to read some of these names in a little bit. Brad Mueller is going to join us later on, but I want to make sure, because I told him, They sent me the list a little while ago. And it is embargoed until 3 p.m. But I think that it's really embargoed until they release it on their own. And I'm checking right now, and I don't know that they've released it as of yet. So I was told that it would be released at 3 p.m., but it's 3:03, so they may be just a few minutes behind, which is fine. But as soon as they release it, because sometimes we just break the news.
1: Yeah.
0: But I don't
1: want like to.
0: I don't want to do that without their permission. You know, I don't want to do that. But Brad Mueller is part of this. Brad kind of took over the role that our dear friend Tommy Moody had with the Letterman's Association and helping out with Hall of Fame classes. And Brad will be joining us at 4 to give us more detail on this. I will tell you.
1: He's actually going to be here, right?
0: He's going to come in.
1: Coming in here?
0: Yeah. So we got to clean up a little bit.
1: You better clean that mess up over there. That's a pigsty.
0: Who comes in? I mean, I have my one little corner here, and I'm at the end of the day. So by the time I get here, the place is already a mess.
1: Well, again, Elijah, most of the stuff he has sticks in his beard, so it really doesn't get anywhere. And, Chris West and Jack, I mean, they don't really do much in there either. I'd probably blame it on Gunner.
0: Okay.
1: Let's go Gunner.
0: I don't even know. Yeah. Gunner sounds right.
1: Yeah, let's blame Gunner.
0: But Brad will be with us coming up at 4. Upsets abound, as I said on my Twitter show post today. I mean, way to go, Skylar Meade and Troy.
1: How about that guy?
0: If I saw correctly, and I need to verify this. Now, it was from the great Mike Bianchi, who is a longtime sports columnist and radio host in Orlando. And Mike is a good dude. Mike put out today as one of the topics on his show that it is the first time. So I'm going to believe him until I can fully verify it. I'm going to give him the benefit of the doubt, Terry Ford, because he's good at what he does. It's the first time since 1999 and the change in format of the NCAA baseball tournament. The first time that a team from the state of Florida is not in the Super Regional.
1: How about that? Because Florida got beat by Troy.
0: Yeah. But FSU got beat
1: Miami
0: as a host.
1: Got beat.
0: Florida was a host. Miami was
1: Central
0: in Gainesville.
1: Central Florida got knocked out.
0: Central Florida was in, and they're out. And I don't. I think there were a couple of others from Florida, but I could be
1: mistaken. I think the Marlins got beat early.
0: So it's that's you know, and he says it's NIL in his tweet. He said it's because of NIL. Now, I don't know about that.
1: I don't either.
0: I don't think Troy out NIL'd Florida.
1: You don't think?
0: And you know what? Troy beat the crap out of Florida yesterday.
1: Whooped them.
0: Yeah,
1: that thing was not close.
0: I just don't. I think Florida was kind of like, eh.
1: Right. Well, and usually look. O'Sullivan's a guy, once this whole tournament gets going and Florida gets a little momentum, O'Sullivan does some damage. And the fact that they got stopped before they could get the momentum going by Troy, I don't think that was NIL, friend.
0: Yeah.
1: I don't think that's transfer portal operating budgets there.
0: No. So, but the field is set. There are 7 schools from the Southeastern Conference that have advanced into the Supers, obviously with 16 schools and I guess 12 of them going. So 5 didn't make it in. We have 2 all SEC super regional affairs. So the conference guaranteed at least 2 participants in Omaha

0: Troy, it's Arkansas Little Rock going to Troy. Yeah. I mean, one of those two schools is going to the College World Series, man.
1: You know what's interesting about it is, like, with Skylar Mead, the head coach of Troy, obviously was here for a bit. You know, 2 years ago when the job opened in South Carolina, Skylar was the up-and-coming guy at Troy, and they had made the tournament a couple times or whatever. Then in these last two seasons, well, then Troy missed the tournament.
0: Right.
1: And so his name got kind of pushed to the side a little bit in this, you know, this version of the coaching search. And now how ironic, Skylar Mead could be in Omaha.
0: Yeah, and I think he will be. I mean, again, yeah, I'm not saying that Little Rock as a four seed can't make it, because they've done it. St. John's is a four seed. They've advanced. They'll be at Alabama.
1: Cal Poly's a four.
0: Cal Poly is a four. I mean, we got three four seeds. I think that's fantastic.
1: That's crazy. I think it's fantastic.
0: I
1: love it.
0: And once again, they are the, I guess now 12th team, four seeds to win regionals.
1: Oh my God.
0: And we only have one four seed national champion, Fresno State.
1: Right.
0: But the other SEC schools, by the way, Oklahoma will be at Kansas. OU winning the Atlanta regional. Yesterday, that game was going on for a bit while we were on the air. Georgia Tech was the host, but they were the visiting team yesterday, mm-hmm. which I still have a problem with. In a do or die game where it's truly a winner take all for either team. Yep. Tech should have been the home team. By the way, Oklahoma won on a walk-off.
1: Yes. And Mom, did you see that on ESPN? Mom was in the surprised the kid by coming to the game.
0: He didn't know
1: she was there.
0: That was cool.
1: It was pretty cool. He was like, that was good stuff.
0: Oklahoma will be at Kansas. And Oregon will travel to Austin to take on Texas. And St. John's, as I just mentioned, will be at Alabama. And then the other two all SEC affairs, Mississippi at Auburn, Mississippi State at Georgia. By the way, Georgia, the top seed left in this tournament, gets to play Saturday morning at 11 o'clock.
1: Woohoo!
0: Which I guess is kind of nice because it won't be too hot yet.
1: Yeah, it should be a little cooler still. 11 a.m. See, everybody's different.
0: And remember, Saturday is the day where all eight Green Supers will be playing.
1: Now, some people in this world are more morning people than others. 11 a.m. is sort of, you get near the middle of the day a little bit, but your body clock to play a game typically is what? Early afternoon at night. Early afternoon, later afternoon and at night.
0: Noon or one on Sunday, perhaps.
1: Uh-huh. Yeah. And you get into that maybe 3-4 o'clock window, and then, you know, you're playing night games at other points of the week. You're not really geared up at 11 a.m., Jay.
0: Here's what would worry me most if I'm Wes Johnson about this matchup. Mm-hmm. Is they played four times this season. Georgia's 4-0.
1: Yeah, so you figure...
0: And it's baseball.
1: The baseball gods always come around to
0: bite
1: you in the backside.
0: You know, the great term in baseball is you're due.
1: Oh, absolutely. And you know what's so funny? No other sport is like this.
0: Right.
1: Like baseball, like that, because it happens. It's true.
0: Yeah.
1: We're not just sitting here making something up. The baseball gods do come see you, and they collect.
0: Well, like the Braves the other day, and I know the Braves are having a hell of a season, but the Nationals won twice in Atlanta.
1: Mm-hmm.
0: It's like, and remember the Braves, I told you that on Sunday, the Braves had the bases loaded mm-hmm. in the ninth inning, and mm-hmm. you hit like a pop-up and a dribbler.
1: I know.
0: And you lose.
1: And that's the way this goes, right? I mean, you know, when you're going good, what happens? Lasers, line drives, and home runs. And when you're going bad, dribblers and pop-ups.
0: Yeah. And not only that, Ronald Acuna was at the plate with two outs and the bases loaded. And he hit this weak little thing to second base.
1: I always, you know, and again, you know this. And when people are like casuals, but they're not into baseball wigs them out because it's so different from all the other sports. Because you'll sit there and go, oh, no, trust me. The baseball gods will get you. This is a sport where if you fail 7 times out of 10, you're looked at as good.
0: Yeah, you're a Hall of Famer.
1: So, trust me, the baseball gods find you and punish you at some point. So I'm with you on Wes. Wes Johnson's going, oh, good God, really?
0: Yeah. And again, then you get to play at 11. So mm-hmm. am I going to be surprised if State wins Saturday morning in Athens?
1: I will not be at all.
0: I'm not. No, at least by early afternoon.
1: Yep.
0: All right, so table set for you. Once again, Jack Beltre coming up in about 20 minutes with the latest on the Gamecock baseball program. Brad Muller, top of the four, talking Athletics Hall of Fame. Speaking of which, on the other side of this break, we will tell you it is now officially released.
1: We're allowed.
0: Yes,
1: we're
0: we are allowed. We have mm-hmm. been given the full go permission. We'll tell you the newest inductees into the University of South Carolina Athletics Hall of Fame. 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
12: Slowly but surely, AI is seeping its way into every corner of our lives. One area perhaps I didn't expect is diet advice. A new study out of Turkey found that chatbots are recommending to teen boys and girls that they restrict their daily calories to dangerously low levels and eat a balance of nutrients that are kind of out of whack. Remember, teenagers are growing, one pediatrician told us. If they aren't getting enough nutrition, it can really stunt their growth on a number of levels. And in extreme cases, it can lead to significant health consequences. Large language models, LLMs, they are designed to agree with you. So if you're looking to lose weight, they're going to push you pretty hard in that direction. They also sometimes don't know how to tell the difference between good information and bad information. And you know who does? Your doctor. I'm Dr. Sanjay Gupta, helping you live a better life.
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13: All right, welcome back in. 18 minutes after 3 o'clock on this Tuesday. Jay Phillips, Terry Ford with you. Jack Beltre coming up in a bit with the latest around Carolina baseball.
14: And Brad Muller will join us. Brad, not only the voice of Carolina women's basketball, he is he's a big wig over at the athletics department.
15: He's kind of a high roller now.
14: Yeah. Now, Brad does a great job. Mm-hmm. It's not even behind the scenes. He's out at the forefront. Brad is constantly putting out fantastic feature articles on Gamecock players, coaches, staffers, historical events. He does such a good job with that. It does so much good research. And it was an excellent pick. And he's going to be with us to talk about the Hall of Fame. Again, he basically took over the role that our dear friend Tommy Moody had when it comes to the Hall of Fame. And again, doing that research, having those meetings, and putting out these press releases that let you know who's in. And so let's, without further ado, jump right in with the 2026 class for the University of South Carolina Athletics Hall of Fame. We will start with Steve Spurrier. Congratulations to the Gamecocks' all-time winningest coach. After him is Sabrina D'Angelo, maybe the greatest goalkeeper in Carolina women's soccer history. She was an All-American. She was All-Conference. She's even gone on to play at times for the Canadian national team. Absolutely terrific at what she did. Freshman of the year. She was a force for Shelly Smith's club back in the day. Ty Harris, a terrific point guard on the Gamecock 2017 national championship. Won a regular season title and the SEC tournament on multiple occasions. Congratulations to Ty Harris. Ingrid Martins, one of the all-time greats from Carolina's women's tennis program. She was the ITA Senior National Player of the Year in 2019, as well as the Conference Player of the Year, the SEC Tournament MVP, First Team All-Conference, and that year, she was Carolina's Scholar Athlete of the Year. Congratulations, Ingrid Martins from women's tennis. Another amazing Carolina women's soccer player, Savannah McCaskill, the first to lead Carolina to the Collegiate Cup in her 2017 season. Two-time first-team All-American, three-time All-SEC, and twice she was the SEC's Offensive Player of the Year. She was the second overall pick in the NWSL draft after she left Carolina. Congratulations to Savannah McCaskill. Tomas Perivonio, an 11-time All-American swimmer for McGee Moody's Gamecocks back in the day in the 500 free, the 1650 free, the 800 free relay. Broke school records in the 400 and 200 IM. They have been broken in recent years, but he still ranks second in both, and he was part of a record-holding 400 free relay team as well. Second team all SEC and was on the all freshman team as well, and has competed for his native Ecuador twice in the Summer Olympics. That's pretty cool, man.
15: That's a list right there.
14: That's pretty cool. Mm-hmm. Bert Soren was a walk-on on the track team and ended up becoming a four-time All-American. The 1999 SEC champ in the 35-pound weight throw, number three all-time in the record books for the event, and was All-SEC in the hammer after finishing second at the SEC championships all 4 years in the indoors in 35 pounds. He was fantastic, and congratulations to him as well. Also, two-time NCAA qualifier in the hammer throw. Something else before I conclude this. Those are the individuals, but something that's very cool that they have decided to do this year. They are inducting the 2010 and 2011 national championship baseball teams. Whole thing.
15: I think that's fantastic.
14: The whole thing.
15: That's good stuff right there.
14: Obviously, those were teams, I guess, 9 and 10 at the time to go to the College World Series. Mm-hmm. Carolina now has an 11th appearance in 2012. Four times national runner-up, of course, with 2012 being the last. But 2010 was the one that finally got that national title, the thriller over UCLA. Of course, in 2011, the Gamecocks went undefeated through the NCAA tournament. But they lost the opener to Oklahoma. Still remember that one, man, because that whole lightning in the area thing.
15: Mm-hmm.
14: They're like, there's no lightning.
15: Nah.
14: Y'all are fine. Y'all get this game in, all right? Let's keep playing. Let's keep playing. Just keep moving along here. It's like Dave Odom telling Randolph Childress back in 94, you don't have the flu.
15: No, you're good.
14: You're fine.
15: No, I really don't. No.
14: Randolph, you don't have the flu.
15: You're
14: fine.
15: You're okay.
14: Yeah, there's no lightning in the area, Gamecocks. Y'all just keep playing baseball.
15: Keep going.
14: Your metal bats are not conductors of natural electricity. You'll be fine. And, of course, 2010 was the final at Rosenblatt, and 2011 the first at TD Ameritrade Park. Coach Tanner has a great story about that, Terry, that the morning the boys were leaving after they had won the national championship, he had the bus driver make a slight detour on the way to the airport as construction was being finished. Because, you know, Rosenblatt was a few miles out of town, out of downtown at least, right by the zoo. And the new park is smack there at the edge of downtown, not too far from the river. And Ray just had them just drive by. just y'all take a look at that. That's where you'll be next year.
15: Mm-hmm.
14: And he was right.
15: He nailed
14: prophetic.
15: It. Mm-hmm.
14: Prophetic. So that's pretty cool. And again, we'll get into a lot of detail with all of these when Brad comes in. But let me just repeat it for you. So going into the 2026 class, or the USC Athletics Hall of Fame, the 2010 and 2011 National Championship baseball teams, and joined individually by Coach Steve Spurrier, women's soccer athletes Sabrina D'Angelo and Savannah McCaskill, Ingrid Martins from women's tennis, Ty Harris, women's basketball, Tomas Perivogno from men's swimming, and Bert Soren from track and field. So congratulations to all. When are you going into what Hall of Fame are you in?
15: The Baltimore County Penitentiary Hall of Fame.
14: Oh, that's a good one.
15: Yeah.
14: That's
15: BC, BCP.
14: Yeah, that's a good one.
15: Yeah.
14: Baltimore County Penitentiary. When was your induction?
15: 1997, okay. I believe.
14: So you were out of school at least.
15: Usually you had a 10-year waiting. Uh-huh. You had to wait 10 years. They waived mine because
14: good. That's solid, man.
15: Everybody, you know.
14: Congrats.
15: I don't like to brag. I had a special run.
14: Well, good for you, man.
15: Yeah.
14: Good for you. What's the plaque look like? I'm assuming a mugshot.
15: Yeah. Yeah. You have your orange jumps on?
14: Yeah.
15: Yeah, absolutely.
14: Your number?
15: Yes.
14: A three-time parolee. Yeah.
15: They've named all the conjugal visit rooms after me.
14: Oh, no. Now, see, we didn't need to go there.
15: Well, I mean, I want to talk about
14: Terry was first picked up as an 11-year-old.
15: That's right.
14: Right outside of Woolworths.
15: Woolworths? God.
14: Well, you're old enough. They still had Woolworths back then.
15: I remember I was a little kid. I remember they had Woolworths. Yeah, for a little bit, and then they shut her down.
14: Yeah.
15: The old school department store.
14: Yeah.
15: Yeah, whenever for the first
14: all
15: time.
14: All I know is because we had two here in town. Mm-hmm. And we had one. That's where I used to get all my baseball cards and mm-hmm. go to the luncheonette Woolworths place and get a grilled cheese.
15: Oh, you already said they had the cool little diner thing.
14: Yeah, I think it was great, man.
15: Yeah, let's see. It was Woolworths and Murphy's. They had a Murphy's.
14: You were picked up outside of Murphy's one time, I'm sure.
15: Oh, absolutely. I was picked up out there. Thought I made it out, too, before the little security guy got me. Feeling pretty good.
14: Terry was one of the first to be caught on closed circuit camera.
15: Never forget the first time we brought old little Terry in here. I knew he was going to be something special. We're going to see him a lot. We knew it right away. That twinkle in that boy's eye. And that... And that little, that shiv he was carrying at age 12.
14: Well, I'm sure your parents are proud.
15: Yeah. Never forget the first time he stabbed a man.
14: No, we're not going that far. It's just a few misdemeanors.
15: That's right.
14: Just a few. That's all. That's
15: just
14: all.
15: Some childlike fun.
14: No felonies here.
15: That's
14: no felonies. Just misdemeanors. Just misunderstandings. Right? That's all. No, seriously, congratulations to all. That's always a big
15: fantastic.
14: Deal. Yeah, it's always a big deal.
15: But, you know, the best thing about these stories,
14: and Coach Spurrier's going, he was just put into the State Hall of Fame as well. So the State Hall of Fame, now the USC Hall of Fame.
15: Yeah, good year for Coach.
14: For Coach, that's right.
15: You know, the good thing about these stories, too, and there's no offense to, like, Steve Spurrier or the baseball team, it's the guys that walk on.
14: Yeah.
15: End up being All-Americans. Yeah. So the guy that, you know, wasn't heavily recruited, the girl that wasn't heavily recruited and comes in and all of a sudden leaves with all these accolades and honors and all this and all that. Those are the cool stories. And I mean, you think about like that journey of, you know, very lightly recruited. I just walked on because I couldn't get a scholarly or whatever. And you walk away from it being an All-American. And then now you're going to stand at a ceremony and get inducted into the South Carolina Hall of Fame.
14: Yeah, that's very cool.
15: Massively cool.
14: Very cool. Very cool. Bert Soren is fitting that bill this year. The class will be honored during homecoming weekend during the football season, and the official induction ceremony will be on Thursday, November 5th. And there are ways for you to be part of those celebrations, obviously at a football game, but there's more coming up at GamecocksOnline.com. And again, Brad Muller will join us here in studio coming up in the 4 with more details on the selection process and how these men and women were chosen to represent USC forever in the Hall of Fame. And maybe one day we'll get an actual building to go see. I'm still going to beat that drum for a while, too.
15: Well, we should have a building.
14: Yeah, they should. We'll get there one day.
15: What building do we take?
14: Well, I had an idea for that, but now the building is gone. But we'll talk about that later.
15: It's not good, Jay.
14: We'll talk about
15: that. You picked that. A building that's not here anymore.
14: I thought it would be a great place, but they clearly didn't agree.
15: They say you're the only one,
14: they
15: right?
14: clearly did not agree, which is fine. I just said it was already there.
15: Well, since it's there, you should have, you know.
14: I would have, but they chose something else. That's cool. Yeah, that's
15: I don't hear any bitterness in your voice at all.
14: No.
15: None at all.
14: No.
15: Yeah.
14: Jack Veltri on the other side of the break. What's the latest around the Gamecocks search? Got a couple of candidates still busy, or do we have the leading candidate about ready to say, I'm coming? We'll get into that and the portal activity with Mr. Veltri from Gamecock Central coming up on the postgame show.
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19: He's been carried off this field before wearing different colors. Tonight, as a head coach of South Carolina, he wins the SEC East, and the Gamecocks are heading to Atlanta. Congratulations to Steve Spurrier in South Carolina.
18: Ah, now that's some good feels right there. 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
5: 2025 started off kind of rough for me because I was told I was probably going to need rotator cuff surgery. And I didn't want to go through the rehab. I didn't want to get cut open. And then I found QC Kinetics. QC Kinetics is a pioneer in regenerative orthopedics, and they're right there on Sunset Boulevard in West Columbia. The fact that I didn't have to get surgery and I was able to start playing tennis again by the summer blew my mind. And QC Kinetics didn't just benefit me. No, there were so many people in the Midlands who took advantage of them that they were voted best of Columbia in regenerative wellness. 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
11: A better life with Dr. Sanjay Gupta.
12: Heart disease is still the leading cause of death here in the United States and around the world. But what if there was something you could do earlier in life to reduce the odds of becoming a statistic? Well, here in the United States, tens of millions of adults already take a statin to lower their cholesterol. But new guidance put out by the American College of Cardiology and the American Heart Association now emphasize that treating high cholesterol sooner could significantly reduce a person's lifetime risk of heart attack or stroke. How early are we talking? In your 30s, believe it or not. Of course, you need to talk to your doctor about whether statins are right for you, but you should know that the evidence is really starting to stack up that shows the earlier you get a jump on reducing lifelong exposure to plaque-causing lipids and lipoproteins, the better the odds are going to be for you. Make sure you get your cholesterol checked. That's the first step. I'm Dr. Sanjay Gupta, helping you live a better life.
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14: 3:34 on a Tuesday afternoon. Welcome back in. It's the post-game show. Jay Phillips, Terry Ford with you. Always a pleasure to be joined by our good friend Jack Beltre on the beat for Gamecock Central, covering Carolina Athletics. And, of course, a regular part of what we do pretty much every day on these very airwaves. Appreciate him giving us some extra time. And I guess he's getting ready to pump out a piece on the Hall of Fame as well. Jack, are you in any halls of fame from your youth or anything? Terry mentioned that he's in the Baltimore Penal System Hall of Fame after several run-ins with the law as a youth. So there's that.
1: Wow.
14: Him. Yeah. Good for him, right?
1: Yeah. Not that I know of. I was not athletically gifted enough to be able to be in any Hall of Fame.
14: All right. Well, you could be in a writing Hall of Fame or a...
1: I hope. That'd be
15: one day
1: I'd
15: be in the Gamecock
1: cool.
15: Central Hall of Fame.
14: There you go.
1: Yeah. Yeah, hopefully. That'd be pretty cool.
14: Yeah, Shoes got some room down in the basement for that.
1: Oh, yeah.
14: You and Chris. You know, it'll be fun. Wes will be there.
15: Really cool wax figures in his basement of those guys.
1: Yeah.
14: It'll be drawings from some kid.
15: Yeah.
14: You know, this is Jack Beltre. Anyway, all right, let's start with the big, there's no big news, but let's start with at least the big story that you and everybody else is covering, and that is the baseball search. We know Kevin Schnall is done. We know he's back in Conway meeting with his team for exit interviews. We know Steve Sabins is on his way to the Super Regionals. They're hosting, right?
15: They're hosting.
14: Yeah.
15: They're hosting.
14: And then we've got, where is West Virginia? Help me out with that. Yes.
15: Cal Poly at West Virginia.
14: Yeah, thank you. Sorry, I had to go back to that. And we know that Dan Fitzgerald is hosting Oklahoma with the Kansas Jayhawks, Jack. So, again, it feels like Schnall is the leader in the clubhouse still, but what's the latest around all this?
1: Yeah, it definitely seems like nothing's really changed on that end, guys. Seems like Kevin Schnall would be what you would call the leader in the clubhouse, and I think that's even more true when you look at the fact that what you guys just mentioned there. I mean, Sabins, who has been reported to be one of the other top candidates, is still playing, and his season won't come to an end potentially as early as this weekend after the Super Regional out there in Morgantown. And then you got Fitzgerald, who it doesn't seem like he is one of the leading candidates from now, from where everything's out there, but, you know, someone that is interesting to keep an eye on if other things potentially you know, go haywire with this hiring process. And, you know, Kansas will be hosting a super regional as well out there in Lawrence. But yeah, with Chenault's season over now, I mean, it makes sense that South Carolina would turn its attention towards him first and see what answer he'll give them.
15: Jack, and I think we asked David this yesterday, if we don't have a hiring by the end of the week, fill in the blank, if we don't have a hiring by the end of the week, it means what?
1: It's a good question. So, again, it depends on a lot of this is just speculation for me right here, but let's say those conversations are going on with Kevin Schnall and USC does, you know, offer him the job and he says no. That would be, in my opinion, what would be, you know, a hire not being made after this week. Because you got to think about it. He's really, you know, obviously he's one of the top candidates, but he's also one of the only candidates that is not currently in the postseason. When you look at, and it goes beyond just Saban and Fitzgerald, most of the other candidates that have been, you know, like Skylar Meade's another guy that's still in the postseason, you know, the assistants like from Texas and Georgia are still in the postseason. So what I'm trying to get at is, yeah, if it's not Schnall by the end of the week, then it's a very good question, Terry. Yeah, I'm trying to figure out the best way to answer it here.
14: Well, I think, Jack, to go, and I don't mean to interrupt you, but I'll just, because I was going to ask you something similar, so I'll just kind of let you take the train of thought from where you were to where you can go next. And we talked about this, Terry and I, yesterday. You know, if you're Jeremiah Donati and you have a heavy interest in Steve Sabins or Dan Fitzgerald or potentially, say, a Rob Vaughn of Alabama, and you at least know that in some way that interest is reciprocated, is it your responsibility to wait and speak with them at the risk of maybe looking like you're not as interested in Kevin Schnall? I know you, it's a rhetorical question primarily, but I think that's where a lot of this kind of conversation kind of fits in right now, because it does seem as if interest from others is genuine, but their responsibility lies elsewhere in the present day.
1: Yeah, and apologies for going off the rails there with my last question. You know, it's a very simple yet compounded question, because there's so many different factors that could happen with why a hire is not made by the end of the week. But as far as, like, yeah, that's a good question there, Jay. And the way I look at it is, you know, those other guys are still going to be playing this weekend and whatnot. And, you know, if South Carolina is all in on Schnall, then that's the direction they should be going here. But if there is any chance that they're interested in these other guys, then yeah, that's the thing. Like, do you wait, right? I think you're probably going Schnall first, and then if he gives you the answer yes, then the process is simple and you hire him. But if not, then you're potentially waiting it out on some of these other guys. So time will tell. You know, I think this process is going to, if it is going to be Schnall, I feel like things are going to play out sooner rather than later. Like, if you don't get an answer by the end of this week, then that kind of tells me that things aren't exactly going well. Mm-hmm. But we'll see if that's the case.
15: Jack Velcher, hanging out with us from Gamecock Central here on the post-game show on the game. All right, Jack, let's flip over to the transfer portal. It's been kind of busy. I mean, obviously, it's not shocking, but out of the guys that have hit the portal, I mean, we'll talk about Craddock or maybe Goodman, someone like that who, wow, you wish you could keep them if you had a coach in place and maybe bring them back through the portal. Is there another guy that's already gone into that portal that you think, you know what, we're not talking enough about them leaving because it's kind of important that maybe we should hopefully in a perfect world keep that player?
1: You know, most of the guys that have entered, honestly, I feel like it's whatever, right? Like, you won 22 games this season. I don't think there's really any – sure, there are players on this roster you'd like to keep, but I don't think there's any, like, one guy that you're like, man, like, we have got to keep him and cannot let him go. I think a Will Craddock might be that guy, but if you're asking me for, like, another under-the-radar kind of guy, I probably would go with, like, a Bo Hollins, honestly, because when healthy, he's proven to be a very good player. I mean, you just don't find – guys that are 6'4", 220 pounds, switch hitting first baseman. Those types of guys don't grow on trees. Now, obviously, Bo dealt with the shoulder injuries this year and whatnot, so that obviously affected his play. When healthy, he's proven to be a very good player, and he's right in your backyard as a guy that is from this area. So I think that stings a little bit. Not saying you can't go out there and replace a guy like him, but it might be just a little bit tougher just given the tools and the traits that he possesses.
14: Yeah, and a legacy player to boot with the family connections directly into the program, Jack. And on that note, with guys like Hollins and Craddock, have you learned anything about conversations that may be had from, and I'm just going to, again, we were joking earlier about Stuart Lake, but Stuart is still technically part of the baseball program, and we know how much he loves Carolina baseball. But are there conversations to be like, yeah, we know you're going to enter the portal, but there will hopefully be an opportunity to talk with you again when a new coach is hired. How final do you think some of these decisions may be from some of these kids?
1: Yeah, I think some of the guys are entering the portal knowing that they're going to be looking elsewhere, just because I think some of them, A, need a fresh opportunity, or B, need to find more playing time at a different location. Like, I think you're seeing that with some of the guys that have entered. But as far as, yeah, like some of the more surprising guys, maybe if you want to call it that, like the exodus of guys that entered yesterday, I think the way to look at it is that some of them are probably entering with the idea that if I wait until South Carolina hires a coach, because who knows how long that's going to be, if I wait all the way, and let's say it's maybe like middle of June when that happens, or, you know, a few days from now, I'm at the risk of being late to the party, essentially, when there's already thousands of guys that have already entered their names into the portal and teams are already recruiting and filling spots. So I think it's just for them to have a little bit of a safety blanket in a way of not saying they're going to leave the school for sure, but they're putting their name in knowing that there's not a ton of harm in doing so, because there's always the option to come back if South Carolina were interested in those guys.
14: Good stuff as always, sir. We appreciate you. We'll see you back in here on the airwaves soon, and we'll holler at you here on this show before you know it, I promise.
1: All right. Sounds good. Take care, fellas.
14: Thanks,
1: Jack. Take care.
14: That is our good friend Jack Veltri, Jack T. Veltri, to follow along on Twitter, GamecockCentral.com. And again, he's part of what goes on here every midday.
15: Comes in here and
14: hangs out
15: and just, I mean, he might be the guy that leaves a mess over there.
14: He's too polite.
15: He does. I won't lie to you.
14: He's too polite. He cleans up after
15: himself. There's a little hygiene thing going on. No,
14: he cleans up after himself.
15: He honestly.
14: Yeah, he does. It's not him.
15: I think he's one of the few guys that actually showers.
14: He cleans up after others. That's how nice he is.
15: Yeah, I mean, he is. He waits on others. He cleans up after he showers.
14: Well, that's a positive.
15: Absolutely.
14: But that's not really what's dirty around here. It's not the showering part. It's just this place is a mess. I got to
15: clean
14: it.
15: You can clean during breaks if you feel like it. Bugging you, man.
14: I guess I'm going to have to.
15: You can bring in a vacuum and, you know.
14: Yeah. All right. You're listening to the postgame show.
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23: The worst-kept secret of the NFL offseason came true yesterday, an A.J. Brown trade on June 1st. The Eagles sent A.J. Brown to the Patriots for a 2028 first-round pick and a fifth-rounder. Moving forward with the Patriots, Brown will work with third-year quarterback Drake May. Stephon Diggs was the Patriots' leading receiver last year. A.J. Brown is a clear upgrade. I'm Chris Black.
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12: You ever wake up in the middle of the night or maybe first thing in the morning and notice drool on your pillow? Unless you're sleeping next to someone who hasn't already seen all your good, bad, and ugly, it's probably not that big a deal and not anything to worry about unless it's something that just started happening recently. When people drool at night, it's often because of a stuffy nose, acid reflux, or being a mouth breather. People who sleep on their stomach or side are more likely to drool than someone who sleeps on their back. But in some cases, drooling at night can be a warning sign of something more serious, like dental issues, sleep apnea, or even early symptoms of Parkinson's disease. If you're at all concerned about this, the best place to start is with an ENT doctor, an ears, nose, and throat doctor. They can recommend a sleep study to possibly get some answers. I'm Dr. Sanjay Gupta, helping you live a better life.
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0: of 4 o'clock here on a Tuesday afternoon. Welcome back in. Jay and Terry with you. Thanks to Jack Veltri for joining us. Appreciate his time getting the latest on what's going on around Carolina baseball. Try to hold on to a couple of those guys. If you can get – he makes a great point. You know, and look, the thing about baseball players is that they're allowed – I guess everybody is now, but you know, they can have their representation put fielders out about – you know, who's interested and what the NIL deals could look like and things like that. And for some of these guys, they'll also be draft eligible. So there's that part of the equation.
1: Sure.
0: I don't know how many you're wanting to hold on to if you're the next guy. I think Craddock and Hollins, if I could hold on to them, I definitely would. If I honestly, Terry, I would like to have a sit down with Brandon Stone if I could. And maybe just see what, you know, but again, he might be headed off to the draft.
1: I would absolutely talk to Raleigh Goodman. That's arm talent.
0: Yeah.
1: You didn't have too many guys on the staff that could hump it up in the, around the 96, 97 range or whatever. Right. And he just, I mean, honestly, he was Luke LaLoosh. I mean, he didn't know where it was going.
0: I don't know where it's going.
1: And, the mascots were ducking. I mean, it's just the idea that there's a lot of talent with him. If he could get in with a pitching coach who actually can smooth out that delivery. Look, the biggest, you know this, you pitched. Repeatable delivery. You've got to have a repeatable delivery.
0: Yeah.
1: And Raleigh Goodman just was, I mean, whether it was plant foot, arm angle, release points, whatever. When you're that wild, Jay, consistently, you're just not repeating your delivery. And whether he has got it, you know how this goes too. In the bullpen, hey man, you got it. And then you have to run out to the mound and all of a sudden you left it in the bullpen, right? Right. I think that with that young fellow, there's something there because the stuff plays. Someone just has to get a hold of him and fix his delivery.
0: I agree. That's a great point. So, you know, I don't know, again, how many, and they're now, 17, I think, in the portal. Is my math right on that?
1: But I believe you're correct.
0: But a few of them I think you'd like to at least be able to have a conversation with. And is that part of the urgency? You know, I don't know. I think there's a line that you don't want to bump up against. No. But I think, honestly, Terry, I think you have some time. Unless you, and I'm not saying that Kevin Schnall isn't your top guy. And if he is, again, bang, go. And by all accounts,
1: It feels that way.
0: That's where it's headed. I have not yet had a conversation that says, I don't think that's where it is.
1: No, almost everyone I talk to says the same thing, that it's Schnall. I know where you were going to go with this. You can't make a decision out of fear of the portal. You got to go hire the right guy.
0: Yeah.
1: And if that means you're running up against the portal and maybe you don't have a guy who can go and get a lot out of it this year, so what?
0: Look.
1: Because we're not going, it's for 28, 29, 30, 31, 32.
0: There it is. I told a friend this morning who called and is, you know, is just wanting to know what was up. And I said, look, you have to get this one right. Mm-hmm. And you always want to. Mm-hmm. And you never know for sure. Everything is a roll of the dice. But the kids that you're recruiting right now, if you will, high school kids, all right, they were in diapers the last time you were good.
1: Mm-hmm.
0: You get this one wrong, whatever that might look like, and the next time you're recruiting,
1: it's a lot easier.
0: They weren't born.
1: Right. Exactly.
0: When you were last good.
1: Mm-hmm. So you got to remember
0: that. And it's, then it becomes like a generational gap.
1: That's what you need to stay away from.
0: And all of a sudden, it's like, oh, yeah, my dad said you were good once.
1: Right, right. So that's what you want to avoid.
0: It just gets that much harder. And when you look at who's doing what. All right, I'm sorry, you need to open the vault.
1: All right, let's hit the vault really quick, a couple of them. This baseball star in 1942 enlisted in the U.S. Navy as an aviator. 1942 baseball star. Ding, ding, ding. Ding, ding,
0: what
1: ding.
0: What the numbers would have been like. Man, glad he served his country, and he was proud to do it.
1: But if he would have not had those years, God knows how many records he would own.
0: Yeah.
1: If you look at it.
0: But he's okay with it.
1: But he's okay with it because he did it twice, by the way.
0: Yeah, man. He's okay
1: he
0: with it.
1: He did it twice.
0: He's okay.
1: Man was
0: it.
1: A hammer.
0: He was.
1: 1991, this family finished 1-2-3 racing family at the Miller 200 at the Wisconsin State Fairground Park. The family. 1-2-3.
0: I'm going to go Bodines.
1: Andretti's. Good try. Good try by you. Okay. Good try. Not bad. This pitcher had his perfect game bid ruined with two outs in the ninth inning when a bad call by first base umpire Jim Joyce.
0: Oh, man. Oh, God.
1: I know.
0: I can't remember his
1: name. Pitch for the Detroit Tigers.
0: I can't remember his name.
1: Journeyman. It was his moment to shine in his career. Armando Galarraga.
0: Yeah.
1: I will never forget, and this is why I always give Jim Joyce a lot of credit. Post-game, he manned up. He stood in front of the cameras and the microphone and said, I screwed up.
0: I blew that call.
1: And Galarraga was so gracious. A lot of people would have killed Jim Joyce.
0: Well,
1: it was a terrible call.
0: But you know what? It was brutally bad.
1: Terrible call.
0: It was brutally bad.
1: One of the worst calls. It's right up there with the call in the World Series by Don Denkinger. Awful.
0: Brad Muller coming up with the Hall of Fame.
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3: A better life with Dr. Sanjay Gupta.
4: Slowly but surely, AI is seeping its way into every corner of our lives. One area perhaps I didn't expect is diet advice. A new study out of Turkey found that chatbots are recommending to teen boys and girls that they restrict their daily calories to dangerously low levels and eat a balance of nutrients that are kind of out of whack. Remember, teenagers are growing, one pediatrician told us. If they aren't getting enough nutrition, it can really stunt their growth on a number of levels. And in extreme cases, it can lead to significant health consequences. Large language models, LLMs, they are designed to agree with you. So if you're looking to lose weight, they're going to push you pretty hard in that direction. They also sometimes don't know how to tell the difference between good information and bad information. And you know who does? Your doctor. I'm Dr. Sanjay Gupta, helping you live a better life.
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0: Again, second hour of the post-game show coming at you from downtown Columbia's Herndon Chevy Studios, along with Terry Ford. I'm Jay Phillips. We appreciate you being with us. If you're watching on the YouTube channel, then you also see our good friend Brad Muller has joined us here in studio, the voice of Carolina women's basketball. But I don't know what your official title is. I want to call you almost like a Gamecock chronicler or historian or some such. I guess both would be accurate. What does your business card say? I guess
1: lead singer and driver of the Winnebago.
0: Okay, hey, is he on there? Let's get him on there. Okay,
2: there we go. Lead singer and driver of the Winnebago.
0: There you go.
2: Director of content, I guess, is the official title for my day job of doing feature stories for the website. But
3: how about Gamecock ombudsman?
0: That's good.
2: Other duties as assigned is great. Hey, I'm just happy to still be working.
0: I will be honest. I am impressed that Terry Ford knows what an ombudsman is.
3: I did. I heard that word today and just threw it out. Okay. I don't know what the hell it means. Was that close to it?
2: He saw a sign when he was driving into work.
0: I think what Brad does, you could put that in. I remember when I worked for the governor, I did not, and I was in college. This is when I interned. And I was like, what is an ombudsman? And why is this ombudsman so important to what the governor does? And I learned, and I was like, oh, okay.
3: Like, all right.
0: A lot of reaching out. A lot of reaching out to people. But good to have you. How's life been post Final Four?
2: It's been good. You know, got a little quieter. You know, of course, worked some softball for some home games for SEC Plus, and then in addition to the day job, and then watching my son play a lot of baseball for his high school, and then, you know, now just trying to find some more stories.
0: Yeah, well, you'll find them. I have no doubt of that. No pressure on Don's team next year, huh?
2: No. Hey, it's a good problem.
0: Yeah.
3: Right.
0: Excited about going to Connecticut?
2: Yeah, why not? Yeah, all the time. I mean, it's, you know, when you're where South Carolina women's basketball is, you love those kind of games. We got a lot of marquee games this year.
0: Yeah.
2: Going to Paris again? I mean, you playing that?
0: Yeah, how can I go to that?
2: I don't know, because like my wife can't go, and you know, that's kind of a sore spot. I'll be going. Well, this will be my second trip to Paris without my wife.
3: Without your wife?
0: Why don't you? She can.
3: Can't she
0: go.
3: Be an assistant?
2: She can, but
0: she is an American,
2: right? It's just it's not in the budget.
0: No, I got you.
2: Say.
0: I got you. Well, figure something out, Brad. Figure something out. You'll make it happen.
2: Brad, I like to say, we're pulling for you.
3: I mean, obviously, you have support staff.
2: Me? No. I'm a department of one.
3: I got the guy who does. The play-by-play, the analyzing, cutting up the halftime highlights, doing everything. Yeah, he is the staff.
0: I think Catherine Muller deserves a trip for the job she did. What was the story, like down in the Bahamas or somewhere?
2: Oh, yeah. When we were playing a tournament in the Bahamas a few years ago, and it was not a good setup. We were playing basically at an elementary school. And this is back when we had to sometimes do games via a phone line.
0: Right.
2: And the phone lines didn't work because they were daisy chained from an office, you know, in this elementary school that we were playing at. So I had to do the game on my cell phone, you know, hold that to my ear underneath the headset just so I could hear myself. And she was sitting next to me. I pulled her out of the stands and, you know, to help me keep stats at a running score, because there was no, you know, stats going on, you know, stat feed or anything going on. So she's just helping me write stuff down. And yeah. Other duties as assigned.
0: All right. I think that right there warrants a trip to Paris, France.
3: Hold up, she was in the Bahamas, though.
2: Yes. Yeah. She got to go on that.
3: She got
2: trip,
3: to go to the
2: great.
3: Bahamas.
2: Yeah. She's been able to do some of the trips, you know, with us and stuff.
3: Brad, so while Jay is trying to throw you under the bus, I'm trying to.
0: No,
3: help.
0: I'm not trying to. I'm quite the opposite. I'm trying to get Mrs. Muller to Paris.
2: Well, the other part too is hard because of the timing of when the trip is.
0: She's a teacher.
2: She's a teacher, and she'd have to take a full week off because of how we
3: and what about the children?
2: That's right.
0: To be very fair, and Brad knows this, my children, I think all of mine had her at one point. At least I know at least three of my children had her. I want to say, and they would tell me if all four, I think all four of them did, but I know at least three did. So
2: she is a Hall of Fame math teacher.
0: She's an amazing teacher. When you have your kids come home and talk about a math teacher that makes math fun, that teacher deserves every accolade a teacher can get.
3: I'm going to say this. I never had a math teacher where I went, boy, that's a lot of fun. Excellent point.
0: They had two. They had her and Lou Boshin, and they both made math. So I wish I had a teacher like that.
3: I never had.
0: Because I got to be honest with you, Jay Phillips and math kind of look at each other with that side eye thing as we walk by one another.
3: I'll give you guys, because you guys are we're all on the same, like, age level. All of my math teachers, Beulah Ballbrick, are from Porky. Everyone.
2: Mine were Sister Anna Marie, Sister Magdalene Marie. You know, Catholic school all my life. So.
3: Say no more, Brad. Yeah.
0: All right. Well, we have Brad here today not to talk about getting his wife to Europe or bad teachers.
3: No, you were trying to get his wife
0: to
3: Europe.
0: Well, I am, because I think she should be able to go. But that's another story, and I don't want to get anybody in trouble. We don't need any of that. Hey, Brad is, you've in so many words, you have taken over the role that our dear friend Tommy Moody had with the Letterman's Association when it comes to determining those that are going to be inducted into the hall. So how's that process been for you before we get into the names?
2: It's been a lot of fun. You know, I'm a non-voting member. I just sort of organize the committee, help get people on the committee when people roll off, and then organize all the nominees. We kind of streamlined it where there's a nomination form on the Gamecocks Online website, gamecocksonline.com/Hall of Fame. You nominate someone, you know, or former athletes, former coaches, whoever nominates someone, even if they don't know all the accolades, to say, hey, Jay Phillips needs to be in there from track and field. And then my job is to basically vet everybody that's nominated. It comes to an email box that I have access to and look at everybody and make sure that they qualify, meet the qualifications under the bylaws, and then present all of that information, a full list. There are dozens and dozens of nominees every year, and then present that list to the committee, give the committee time to look it over, then get the committee together, usually now during via a Zoom call, since mm-hmm. we have committee members that are in different parts of the country, set up those meetings. They discuss, they vote, and then we go back and we go through our process of then vetting the people that they voted on to make sure there's nothing else that we don't know about, right. and then we release it. And that's what we were able to do today after notifying all the inductees.
0: Well, I'll be honest with you, full disclosure, and I can say this now, but. And I never like steered anybody in any way, but Tommy would sometimes come to me as we did, show in this room together for so many years. And we're torn on so and so.
2: Oh, yeah.
0: We keep getting a call about a certain player, but they didn't hit the threshold or they weren't all SEC. And I know y'all have the minimums. And there are some people that maybe feel like they warrant induction. And unfortunately, just don't have some of the criteria necessary.
2: Right. And, the even harder part is there's a lot of people that were induction, but there's only so many you can do every year.
0: Right.
2: Under the bylaws. For example, this year you have the seven individuals and for the first time the two teams, which is, a fun story. And we'll talk about that. But you can only have a total of nine individuals, eight former student athletes, one former coach or special, circumstance. So you're limited. And so every year there's some really obviously qualified folks that aren't going to get in this year. Doesn't mean they won't get in, but that's the fun part with me being in those meetings. Again, I don't get a vote. I just sit there and tabulate, but to hear the discussions of why they want this person in, this year, what have you. And, then there's some very good people that were brought to the table by the committee that didn't get in this year, but they might get in next year. And sometimes,

0: split. Like, well, they didn't get enough votes to get in because you need a certain number of votes. So, you know, for all those people, you know, former athletes and coaches that nominated someone, if your guy, your girl didn't get in this year, doesn't mean they're not going to get in, and doesn't mean they weren't qualified. There's a lot of very qualified people, because with the list that they're looking at, you know, to choose the as many as nine, and sometimes it's, you know, a lot fewer. You know, there might be 50 people on the list that are qualified to be in the Hall of Fame that we're looking at every year, but you can only get so many in.
1: Let's jump right into it with Brad here, and he mentioned the two teams, and we'll come back and we'll basically give you these, and then we'll take a break, and then we'll get into some more detail. But it is the first time. You're 2010 and 2011 national champion baseball teams. I'd love to know what that conversation was like and how that topic came about in terms of how you want, like, okay, this is novel.
0: Well, it was neat because the teams were nominated, and it's not something that had been done before. And when it happened, there's nothing in the bylaws that says a team cannot be in the Hall of Fame. We just all found that it was interesting that this hadn't been done before. Like, wow, we don't have teams in our Hall of Fame. Why not? I don't know. Nobody really thought of it. Nobody thought to nominate a team, but there was nothing in our bylaws that said they couldn't be. And so we said, yeah, we can vote on this.
1: Now, what was that like? Did you have to go through like
0: Fortunately, the bylaws aren't that, you know, it's not like War and Peace. Fortunately, the Association of Lettermen did a very good job with their bylaws, and I went through it, and we all agreed, if, you know, that, yeah, there's nothing in there that says they can't. Now, fast forward past that, they did update their bylaws to clarify that, yes, teams can be. So that is now in the bylaws that they can be. But there was nothing that said they couldn't. And then it worked out perfectly that those were the teams that were the 10 and 11 baseball teams that were actually nominated, because unfortunately for them, during COVID, we missed their anniversary year to celebrate, you know, because 2020-21 would have been their 10-year anniversaries. Yeah. And we never got to do the stuff that we normally do. The athletics department likes to do in 10 and 25 year increments to celebrate, you know, certain teams. And we couldn't do it because we were COVIDed out, right? And so those guys never got to come back and have their moment in the sun. And it works out perfectly. Hey, this is 2026, and it works out. If you put both teams in, it's kind of the 15, you know, year anniversary. And it's perfect that that was the team that was nominated. You know, because we didn't get to celebrate them like we wanted to because of COVID a few years ago. So it's a great way to you know, honor everybody that was a part of that. And in fact, I sat in with the call when Coach Tanner, Ray Tanner, did basically like a Teams call, a Zoom call with everybody from those two teams. We were invited to talk about, to let them know, hey, you guys as teams are going into the Hall of Fame. And that was cool.
1: That's cool.
0: That was fun.
1: Yeah. Yeah. Because there's only a few of those guys that are actually in already, correct?
0: Yeah. You know, as individuals. Yeah. There's only a couple, but it was just neat. You know, they had a good chunk of them. Not everybody could make, you know, the time on the call. So, you know, out of the 70 people that would have been part of that, you know, maybe, I don't know, 40 or so were there for the live phone call. But it was neat just to hear the stories as they were just, you know, busting each other's chops, and then, you know, Coach told them they were in, and it was just cool to see their reaction.
2: Yeah, so basically, someone nominated the teams.
0: Yes, yes.
2: And you guys were like, huh?
0: It was one of those things like, well, we hadn't done that before, and there's nothing that says we can't, you know, and we checked with everybody, and, you know, checked with, you know, our administration as well as the Letterman Association. Everybody's like, yep, this is great. We need to be doing this. And the great thing about this is, you know, fortunately, we have a lot of national championship teams between women's basketball, track and field, equestrian, and they're all going to have their hand up going, hey, we're next. So I'm expecting, I haven't checked the the Hall of Fame mailbox, but I'm expecting all of those teams have probably been nominated today or will be in the next day for, you know, for inclusion in, you know, next year. So this will be a common thing until we get all of our, you know, championship teams in there.
1: The good news for you is you're not around one of those that won three of them. So yeah. she won't ever bug you.
0: Right.
1: You're in good shape.
0: Hey, well, you know, I imagine someone from women's basketball or somewhere else is going to be nominating.
2: Are you allowed to nominate?
0: Yeah,
2: I
0: could fill out the form, but you know, usually I don't have to.
2: Okay, no pressure on you to take care of that.
1: Broadcast assistant Catherine Muller
2: for an exchange, for a trip to Paris.
1: Right. We'll talk details on these, but before we hit the break, I don't want to bury the lead any further. Let's tell you who else is in. Again, congratulations to Coach Steve Spurrier, Carolina's all-time winningest football coach. He is in. Women's soccer athletes Sabrina D'Angelo and Savannah McCaskill. Women's basketball guard Ty Harris. Women's tennis star Ingrid Martins. Swimmer Tomas Perabonio from Ecuador, who also represented his country in the Olympics. And Bert Soren
3: from

0: men's track and field, and we were talking about him earlier, a walk-on who ended up becoming an All-American and an All-SEC performer. So cool. So, all right, Brad Muller is with us. We'll come back on the other side. More detail on these other individual inductees. And then I have one question that I've already gotten Brad in trouble once today.
1: No, I was going
0: to
1: say.
0: So I got no reason at this point to stop.
1: Brad, couch comfortable at your place.
0: No, it's not. This time it's not the couch. This won't be this. Hopefully Brad is secure in his job.
1: Oh, good. Now, he's already trying to ruin your home life.
0: Yeah, now I'll get him.
1: Now he's going to try to ruin your professional career.
0: But that's part of, hey, when you come in.
1: Yeah.
0: I mean, it's you know.
1: Brad's like, this is the last time I'm showing up at these studios. I'm never doing this again.
0: It's like Mike Wallace in here right now. For sorry, Brad. You know what you're signing up for. Lots more to do with Mr. Muller on the postgame show.
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12: Minutes after 4 o'clock here on a Tuesday afternoon. Our good friend Brad Muller hanging out as the 2026 University of South Carolina Athletics Hall of Fame inductees were announced. But had that for you about an hour ago. And appreciate Brad and Charles Bloom and all the work of the Letterman's Association for making this happen. Again, if you've just tuned in, we will tell you who the inductees are. Again, individually, Steve Spurrier, Sabrina D'Angelo and Savannah McCaskill from women's soccer, Ty Harris from women's basketball, Ingrid Martins from women's tennis, Tomas Perivogno from swimming, and Bert Soren from track and field. And in addition to those individuals, for the first time ever, two teams are in the 2010 and 2011 national champion baseball teams. The induction ceremony will be in November, and these teams and individuals will be honored during halftime of the homecoming game later in the football season. So a lot still to look forward to, and I guess there will be details on how folks can be involved in this. But again, congrats on getting all of this done. And you're like the Bill Hancock of the Gamecock Hall of Fame, huh? You just Make sure it all runs.
13: It's a lot of fun. It's a neat process, and it's just neat to see all the great names that are nominated, and then the process by their which they're selected. You know, and this year, like every other year, it's exciting to see. Obviously, you know, people like Steve Spurrier. That
12: now, was there a waiting period for Coach?
13: It's the same. The bylaws, I think it's a 5-year stretch after you've left or something like that. I know that's what it is for the student athletes. So there's a little bit of a moratorium. So not everything's on a motion.
12: Yeah, I got you.
13: But you know, it's neat to see. You know, even some of the folks, the student former student athletes that maybe folks don't know as well. Like Ingrid Martins, one of the members of our Hall of Fame committee, who's also a former tennis player, said, look, his argument for her, I mean, her accolades speak for herself, was he said she was the best women's tennis player we've ever had here. And that's saying something. Uh-huh, uh-huh. You know, that's how good she was. And, you know, Ty Harris, you know, I was happy to see her get in. She was always one of my favorites. You know, she was tremendous. She was the engine that helped, you know, make that first championship team go. And then, you know, I got to call the games of a couple of the soccer players. I was happy that they got in with Savannah McCaskill and Sabrina D'Angelo.
12: Sabrina was...
13: Yeah, she was good.
12: She was something else, man.
13: And Savannah, you know, she just had a motor that never stopped.
12: She could score. She was a dynamo.
13: You know, and Thomas, you know, with all the All-American honors. And then, you know, with Bert Soren, just, you know, as you mentioned, guy was a walk-on.
12: Yeah.
13: And he became an All-American. I mean, that's one of the greatest stories. You know, he was a walk-on, now he's a Hall of Famer. And I just think that's great.
12: Well, Tomas Perivogno, you know, we know McGee Moody so well. Yep. And was such a regular part of our show for so many years. And, you know, so he was so proud of mm-hmm. all the things that he was able to do. And McGee had, you know, Olympians, plural.
13: Oh, yeah.
12: You know,
13: yep.
12: Which is cool.
13: Yeah.
12: And so I think that's neat. You know, you mentioned to us there are limitations in terms of how many can go in. So give or take, and I don't want you to name names, yep. obviously, mm-hmm. but about how many were vetted before you finally got to this? How many are still, you know, in that pipeline?
13: Well, I think the list that we considered this year, minus the two teams,
12: right.
13: the 10 and 11 national championship teams, in terms of individuals, there's probably about 50 or so or more that were considered this year that were on the list that had been nominated. And, yeah, it was hard. There were some that were almost unanimous from the get-go, which was kind of neat. And, you know, there was a lot of others that, again, votes just get split when you have a committee that all of them were obviously qualified. There was nobody on the list that wasn't qualified. That's the neat thing. And, you know, there's always going to be somebody that's upset. You know, I'll probably read the mailbox tomorrow that says, hey, how come he didn't get in? We had 12 people nominate him, because a lot of former players will nominate, their teammate or something. There was nothing wrong with your guy or your girl. It's just, there was a lot of other people that were good, too, and you can't put them all in the same year.
14: I told you earlier, and what I'm getting ready to say, too, and I wasn't planning to go here, but I mean this very sincerely. And again, Brad took over the role that Tommy Moody had in this. And Tommy would agonize, and he would come in, and you could tell, and you know how Tommy was as a human being.
13: Yep.
14: And Brad, you're a lot like Tommy. You're just a genuinely great person to be around. And I'm saying that to Brad, but I tell people all the time how great a person Brad is. And I know you can agonize over those things. You don't want to leave anybody off. And Tommy, he would come, Jay, and he would tell me, like, Jay, we can only put so many in. And he knows that people are going to be upset.
13: Yeah,
14: well, it used to hurt him, I think, I get where you're coming from.
13: Well, there was an incident like last year, my first year working with the Hall of Fame, we had another swimmer that went in last year whose accolades were very similar to Thomas Perribonio. And last year, those two were on the list last year. And, you probably weren't going to get two swimmers into one Hall of Fame class, even though they all had, 10 or 11 All-American honors. And like, all right, well, this guy, and probably next year it'll be that guy. I don't know. It's just sometimes, there's just not enough room. But eventually a lot of these people will get in. There's a lot of great folks that didn't get in this year. That doesn't mean they won't get in next year. And it's a good problem when you have an athletics program or programs of all these different sports that have so many folks that are qualified to get in, or more than qualified to get in. And that's the neat problem. And, sometimes it strikes a balance too. There's some names that go way back before great records were kept, that deserve to be in there. And then we're trying to do everything we can to find as many records as we can to make sure that we have statistical information that really lifts them up as candidates. So
14: there again, I can see Tommy going into like old Garnet and Blacks.
13: Oh yeah,
14: decade upon decade, it's searching. It was.
13: I will say when I was asked,
14: you remember Tommy's desk out there?
13: Yes.
14: Right?
13: Yeah. Well, I was going to say when I was asked to fill in that role, and I got a lot of the stuff that was Tommy's. Notebooks. Pieces of paper, he had his own organizing system that only he would understand, but there was a lot of papers, so there was a lot to sort through, but fortunately that was a good problem. We had a lot of stuff, and even since then, the last 2 years, we've gotten a lot more nominees, so it's a fun process.
14: All right, last thing, and I said I was going to get you in trouble here, so just bear with me, and Jeremiah, don't hold this against Brad. Another thing that Tommy very sincerely wanted was not just, to make sure that the right people were in this, but that there was a physical museum to honor them. And I had mentioned, and look, I kid a little bit here. I always thought the Floyd building, once it was no longer needed for football offices, would have been great. It's not a huge place, but, you could start off with that. It's gone now. That's fine. But somewhere along the line here, soon enough, it'd be great for generation upon generation of Carolina fan to understand and see, feel, touch, and then learn. So I hope that day can come sooner rather than later.
13: Yeah, and I don't know, what our administration, any kind of timeline on that, but I can say in my time in the athletics department at USC, that conversation has been had often of, hey, we got to do this someday. We've got to figure out a way to do this. So that is on many people's table,
14: right?
13: I just don't know when that will get done, but that a lot of people want that to happen as well. Obviously there are some quote unquote bigger projects now. There's always a project, but that is something I agree would be a great thing for fans to go to. Any kind of Hall of Fame you've been to, like the College Football Hall of Fame in Atlanta is great. You don't even have to have a big building. It's, they have a lot of stuff that's digitized.
14: The interactive stuff. I was thinking like the touch wall at the football office, where you can just kind of, there's things like that these days.
13: Yeah. Even a school I used to work at that was a Division II school where I helped put together, start their Hall of Fame there. And we had, we didn't have the budget for a big building, so they just found a place to put up plaques and things like that. But it is, you need somewhere for fans to go to, and hopefully that'll be something that that comes in our lifetime, because it's definitely worthy.
14: Well, I used to tell Tommy, and I told Coach Tanner this. I don't know if I've told Jeremiah yet in my limited conversations with him since he's been in Columbia, but I will, and I'll tell you, I'm ready to help. I'm dead serious. I mean, as a lifer in this town, and you've been in this town now over half your life, but you and I were talking as we were in school at the same time. And a lot of you that are old enough remember that little glass room on the concourse at the old Coliseum.
13: Yep.
14: I wouldn't call it a museum, but it was neat. I would go in there so many game days, and you could only go in on a game day because they, like, you know, you couldn't go in there when Van Halen was in town. but it had, like, you know, a football from when Carolina went to Austin and beat Texas, or it had, you know, a net from a tournament somewhere, or pictures of a couple of, you know, it was cool. It was a cool place to just, you know, and again, it was what? At a couple hundred square feet,
13: right?
14: It wasn't big,
13: yeah.
14: But it was at least a place to go see something like that. Now I want something, so I'm ready to.
13: To
14: help.
13: I think a lot of people, you know, want that too. So I think that would get a lot of support. Hopefully, that's something we can do. You know, hopefully, sometime in the near future, we're talking about that, or you're talking about that with the bosses.
14: Well, I'm ready. I'm ready to help. So
13: okay.
14: And if Charles Bloom is listening right now, Charles, just put that on your radar.
13: Yep. He'll be the first one you call for.
14: Oh, don't worry. That's right. Great to see you. Once again, congratulations to the 2010 and 2011 national champion baseball teams, to Coach Steve Spurrier, to Sabrina D'Angelo and Savannah McCaskill from women's soccer, to Ty Harris from women's basketball, Ingrid Martins from women's tennis, Thomas Paravogno from swimming, and Bert Soren from track and field. They are the newest members of the USC Athletics Hall of Fame. And once again, the ceremony to induct them will be November the 5th. That's a Thursday. And they'll be honored during homecoming weekend during the football season. And you can see these names and get more on each of these inductees right now at GamecocksOnline.com with more details on Hall of Fame festivities later in the fall. Appreciate you, man. Great to see you.
13: Oh, thanks so much. Great seeing you. Great to see you back here.
14: Thank you. I appreciate that very much. It is nice to be back and nice to be seen. He's Brad Muller, SCBrad92 to follow on Twitter and catch what he does at Gamecocks Online with the Gamecocks and the athletic department all the time. Lots more to do on the postgame show.
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22: Did you know that almost half the vegetables and more than three quarters of the fruit that we eat in this country come from just one state, California? Yeah, it's true. And according to a new report by the Environmental Working Group, a health advocacy organization, a lot of this produce is tainted with PFAS, which are sometimes referred to as forever chemicals. Why? Well, the EPA says pesticides keep America's food supply safe, abundant, and affordable. And of course, these chemicals are used in every state, not just California. Now, if you are worried, though, about how much you're consuming, the best thing to do is to buy organic produce, if and when you can. Organic or not, you should rinse all fruits and vegetables under running water. Don't use any soap. And as one epidemiologist told us, use a brush on sturdier items like carrots, potatoes, and cucumbers. I'm Dr. Sanjay Gupta, helping you live a better life.
23: 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Dial #250 and use keyword tow truck today.
1: I check on the traffic. We have some accidents, a busy one today, unfortunately. Atlas Road at Shop Road, Charleston Highway at Rolling Meadows, also I-77 northbound at Shop Road, Kennerly Road at Sweet Thorn, Lake Carolina Boulevard at Hardscrabble, Park Lane Road at Springcrest Drive, Two Notch Road at North Grampian Hills Road.

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1: Five minutes in front of 5 o'clock here on a Tuesday afternoon. Welcome back into the postgame show. Jay Phillips, Terry Ford with you. Thanks to our good friend Brad Muller for hanging out with us. The brand new University of South Carolina Athletics Hall of Fame inductees announced this afternoon. You might have heard it here first.
2: Yeah, maybe.
1: Round 3:15 today. We had that for you.
2: Yep. Thank, of course, Brad and everybody, Charles Bloom, for getting there in there with us.
1: That's right.
2: Making sure we knew what was going on.
1: So that's out there, and we'll have some more intel on that for you coming up as part of the Gamecock Notebook. Jack Veltry joined us earlier. Nothing new today, if you're wondering. Maybe just getting in the car or getting off early from work or anything like that. And any movement on Gamecock baseball? No.
2: Everything that is being said is like almost the same road, right?
1: Yep.
2: It really is. So I just, and I asked Jack, I didn't mean to throw Jack into a
1: Oh, no, you meant to.
2: Well, I kind of did.
1: You did.
2: I just think, again, if this is the path and this is the clear first choice and you now have time because his season's over and no one else's season's over of the candidates we've heard of, you have an easy lane. I shouldn't say an easy. You have a clear lane here to get this done if this is the match that we have heard it would be. So to me, if we got to Friday, not to say it won't happen, but then all of a sudden be like, what's up? What's up here? Is this not as, and again, easy is not the word I'm trying to think of. Clear cut might be the best way I want to describe it. If this was as clear cut as we think it might be.
1: Yeah.
2: Then I think it would be done by the end of the week.
1: I agree with you 100%. And I think you mentioned that we can say the season is over, and you're right. So I'm not pushing back on you. The one final thing that we talked about with David Kloniger yesterday, exit interviews. You know, you got to do the final portion of this, you know, to check
2: right
1: those
2: now.
1: Boxes, you know, dot the I's, cross the T's. And then as a coach, you really do have a finality to your season.
2: Yeah.
1: And, you know, Kevin wasn't shy, if you will, last week about admitting, yes, my agent has talked to them.
2: Mm-hmm.
1: He said, wasn't a whole lot. And how much it was, you know, what's a whole lot? What's a little? I don't know. You know, I could, who does it really even matter?
2: Right.
1: Yes, my agent has talked with them.
2: Because, I mean, look, this is kind of a, what makes this very compelling is the idea that Kevin Schnall has been talked about as being almost from the get-go, right? As soon as this thing started.
1: I think within about an hour or two, I'm not even kidding, of Paul Maneri being let go. We knew that day. Kendall Rogers, national writer, D1 baseball, first name on the list should be Kevin Schnall.
2: And so
1: that's how long it's been.
2: It's been going on this long, and it feels like the season was about 40 months long anyway.
1: Well, that does feel like forever ago. I
2: swear this thing, man.
1: What was that, March 20-something?
2: Felt like just, jeez. So I'm just like, I'm thinking to myself, it started then, and the conversation has been out there, and look, let's all get in the real world. That back channel response, just for this, then we'll go back to the fantasy world you and I like.
1: I don't like the
2: back channel, if this truly was the high person of interest that we think he was from the get-go, there was a lot of back channel conversation going on, probably Kevin Schnall's people and the people at South Carolina. Let's just be honest.
1: Right.
2: So if all that's been going on since the middle of baseball season, roughly, was it the middle, Jay, or not even the middle?
1: It was the second weekend of conference play, right?
2: Because the Arkansas beatdown is when.
1: I think that was the second weekend of conference play.
2: So yeah. It's been going on since then.
1: Let's double check.
2: So you would think since this dance has been probably going on in some way, shape, or form, by the time Coastal got eliminated over the weekend, a lot of things have been put on the table from both sides.
1: Right.
2: That's why I'm thinking if this truly is the clear path, it should be done by the end of the week. And if it's not, I'm not saying it's over. I'm just saying maybe the path isn't as clear as we think. Or it could be either side.
1: Yeah.
2: That's what I'm saying. What do you got?
1: Yeah, second weekend of conference.
2: Oh,
1: it was four conference games.
2: Mother of God, are you serious?
1: It was the night after the fourth conference game.
2: If I'm telling you, that this past season and it just, I mean, it felt like, what do you think? It felt like 2 years?
1: It feels like a long time.
2: Felt like a long time.
1: Yeah.
2: So I guess what I'm saying
1: that
2: was, is
1: that game 22-6 lost on Friday night, March 20th.
2: Yep. That was it. And by the way,
1: It
2: wasn't that close. So anyway, I just feel like with all that time and all the ways these things play themselves out in the real world, everybody should probably have a pretty clear idea where everybody's at, mm-hmm. right?
1: Mm-hmm.
2: That's why I've asked the question about by the end of this week. And it feels like Kevin Schnall is going to be the guy. Nobody knows for 100% sure. So if he's not the guy by the end of the week, are we to our point we're talking about? If you're Jeremiah Donati and you are thinking of others possibly who are still in this thing, and Kevin Schnall isn't far and away your guy, then you're probably taking a pause. But the flip side is, if you're Kevin Schnall, you would say this: look, fellas, like my dad would say, poop or get off the pot.
1: Yeah,
2: because I got a baseball program
1: and that's
2: to run.
1: That's where this gets interesting, okay? Mm-hmm. Because and I keep coming back to it, and anything I'm saying here isn't about an individual candidate. It's about the magnitude of the moment.
2: Yes.
1: Because I don't want to be hyperbolic, but I don't think we can be this time around. There has not been y'all. I would say this is a more crucial hire than when June Raines was gone and Ray Tanner took his place.
2: Because
1: mm-hmm.
2: The program had kind of slipped down.
1: Yeah,
2: some
1: but
2: at the end
1: but
2: of
1: back
2: Raines.
1: Then and look, I mean, like I say, that was 30 years ago. Let's not forget that.
2: Right.
1: But back then, Carolina took it seriously, and LSU was in the midst of doing great things, and Georgia had won a title 5 or 6 years earlier. Tennessee had just gone to a World Series, I think, with Todd Helton. But SEC baseball was not SEC baseball.
2: Right.
1: You know, I mean, you took it seriously, and Clemson took it seriously, and again, a couple of schools. But again, even Tennessee, they had Todd Helton.
2: Yeah.
1: I don't think they were going like, hey, let's be good at baseball. They were like, damn, Todd Helton's good.
2: Well, remember this, Todd Helton was a football player.
1: Yeah, yeah, yeah.
2: So it was one of those things, right? It was like, he plays baseball too?
1: Yeah, okay.
2: All right.
1: But I'm not, I really kind of not kidding. Like, they had Todd Helton.
2: I mean, Todd Helton had a pretty nice major league career too.
1: So, you know, now everybody, like you like to say, everybody save Missouri is taking this mm-hmm. very seriously.
2: Mm-hmm.
1: And as we speak, you have 7 of 16 schools that are in the Supers, and 2 more were in games they lost last night to be here.
2: Mm-hmm.
1: I mean, you got close, if you will, to having 9 of 16 in the Sweet 16 mm-hmm. of baseball.
2: Think about this. Alabama, who, roughly 5-6 years ago didn't know what a baseball looked
1: didn't
2: like.
1: Didn't know they had a baseball team.
2: And now they're in the Supers.
1: Yeah. Auburn's kind of the same
2: way. And they
1: way.
2: Paid money to get the coach they got.
1: Yeah.
2: He's not getting like $12 an hour. So, I mean, besides Missouri, everybody is in some way, shape, or form.
1: All the golden flake chips
2: man.
1: He can eat, man.
2: Could you see?
1: All the golden flake he can eat.
2: So that's why
1: sour
2: this is
1: cream
2: so
1: and
2: important.
1: Onion, barbecue, the rippled ones.
2: I love the rippled ones. Ripple ones are like next drawer. I love
1: those Pat Dye commercials. That's why I love golden flake potato chips.
2: Love ripples.
1: Thank you, Coach.
2: Love the ripples. So anyway. I think you're right is how important this is. And you can't get it wrong. And if you got to wait to get the right guy, you wait to get the right guy. Now, if Kevin Schnall's the right guy, get him.
1: Right.
2: But if you've got another guy.
1: And does Kevin Schnall understand that? And does Kevin Schnall want to understand? Or does Kevin say, all right, if I'm not your guy, like you said, if I'm not your guy, hey, that's cool. You know,
2: I'm okay
1: more
2: here.
1: Power to you. Yeah, I'm doing good. And I'm going, he's going to get a raise.
2: Mm-hmm. Absolutely.
1: No I can, you know, if not, I mean, let's put it this way. I Kevin Schnall, in the next couple of weeks,
2: mm-hmm.
1: from one employer or another, is now going to be a 7-figure coach.
2: You know what's going to get swole? His bank account.
1: Yeah, yeah.
2: Absolutely. So, yeah.
1: Yeah.
2: But this is where, again, this thing gets interesting to me is as the week goes along, and it's not like a right answer, wrong answer. It's just where is this thing going as the week goes
1: on? I hear you. All right, but no movement as of yet. We're certainly keeping our ear and eye and nose to the grindstone, or whatever else we got to keep down there to see what's going on.
2: Doesn't sound painful.
1: Yeah, sorry, it does actually. Jay or Nay coming up.
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3: 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Well, we got you. All you have to do is text your name, your business, and your phone number to 803-404-6100. 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And we'll be in touch. There's no catch. Times are tough, and we're here just trying to help you get folks in the door of your business.
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4: We all knew it was going to happen, and it finally did. Eagles wide receiver A.J. Brown has been traded to the New England Patriots for a 2028 first-round pick and a 2027 fifth-round pick. Brown will be reunited with head coach Mike Vrabel, who he played for in Tennessee, and now he will have MVP runner-up Drake May as his QB. We'll have to wait and see if things are sunnier in New England. I'm Adam Abdallah.
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0: 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Let's do some Jay or Nay.

0: 11 minutes in front of 5 o'clock here on a Tuesday. Welcome back in. Jay Phillips, Terry Ford with you. Jay or Nay coming up. Tomorrow on the program, our good friend Seth Emerson on the SEC beat for The Athletic, the former Gamecock beat writer, and left Columbia. Covered Georgia for many years for the AJC and The Athletic, now covering the whole conference. Whole thing. Except Missouri.
1: Because, I mean...
0: No, I'm kidding, Missouri people. Seth has written an article about you at some point, I'm sure.
1: Probably not.
0: No, he has. Eli has said something that Seth has covered.
1: Yeah, probably Missouri football.
0: I guarantee you.
1: Maybe Missouri basketball every now and then.
0: He pretty much does football.
1: Just football?
0: Yeah, Seth is pretty much just football.
1: Eli probably said something or a couple years ago when they had that 10-win team.
0: No, he's
1: probably wrote something about it.
0: But Seth will be with us tomorrow. He was down in Destin last week covering the meetings. And
1: have you heard anything about Mississippi State since Coach Leach passed?
0: I know Coach Leach is on the Hall of Fame ballot.
1: He should be. That criteria.
0: I know they had to tweak it just enough to make sure. So I hope he gets in.
1: He should. Look, that guy won in Lubbock, Texas, Pullman, Washington, Starkville, Mississippi.
0: Yeah.
1: Let's talk about that for a minute.
0: And wrote a cool book.
1: Yeah, I mean, great pirate, great wedding marriage advice.
0: Man, he was, I told you, you know, Haney and I got him on the show one time down in Hoover. And he patrolled Radio Row and just, I mean, he was like the anti every other coach.
1: Yeah.
0: He's like, what's up?
1: You know, honestly, the game misses that kind of personality.
0: Agreed.
1: It really does.
0: Yeah.
1: It really does.
0: This isn't quite the same as the Hall of Fame before we do Jay or Nay, but did you see that the great Idris Elba, who we were talking about a couple weeks ago, was knighted today by the king? So he is now Sir Idris Elba.
1: You should be.
0: You've never
1: watched the show Luther. I'm telling you, watch Luther. Idris Elba absolutely.
0: I have not seen Luther. Now again, I know The Wire, and
1: he was good in The Wire.
0: I was acting.
1: Mm-hmm. You think?
0: Probably don't get knighted for.
1: You don't think you get knighted for The Wire?
0: For the performance, not for the portrayal.
1: Well, in Baltimore, that's royalty. I don't know if you know that or not. Where I'm from, that's royalty.
0: They're in the Hall of Fame.
1: Yeah, they're in the Hall of Fame with me.
0: Baltimore Correctional Hall of Fame.
1: Exactly. And you get knighted.
0: Yeah.
1: I'm Sir Terry Ford.
0: That's good, man. I'm proud of you.
1: I can see the pride you have on your face.
0: Yeah, I am. That's a big deal, you know? Again, we were talking about that earlier, Terry.
1: Mm-hmm.
0: Yeah, young Ford had 14 misdemeanors as a 12-year-old. And the first to be caught on closed-circuit camera.
1: Absolutely.
0: Yeah, good for you. All right,
1: son, empty those pants. We know what you stole. All right, little Jay or Nay real quick. I'm becoming more and more every day my favorite athletic director, maybe in the country, Danny White of Tennessee,
0: okay,
1: has brought up a suggestion of bringing back the BCS formula to help pick the college football playoff. He says, basically, I think a hybrid of having a human element with some kind of data is pretty clear. Everyone knows what the inputs are because that could inspire us to build our schedules and build them smarter. Basically, bring back the formula. So that way we have a criteria, and we don't have the think system from a committee. Just saying. Jay or Nay?
0: I'll Jay that one. I suppose my question would be, though, where is the line drawn in terms of the determination? In other words, okay, do you have the computer spit out seeds, and then the committee look at it and then have their own, and then it's weighed accordingly?
1: You know what I think I would like to see done is you take the computer numbers, and then it's as simple as this committee votes where they put these teams, right?
0: So in other words, the computer gives you the right, like, you and you could set in for the G6 team, and then bang, here's your 24.
1: Yeah, you take the human element vote,
0: okay,
1: and you take the computer, like their ranking, the human ranking, put it together and come out with a formula, and boom, there's your 12 or 16 or 24.
0: Okay.
1: Or 100.
0: I don't think he's wrong in needing the metrics to be metriced.
1: It would be nice.
0: Because I don't think right now they're not being applied well.
1: At all.
0: Yeah.
1: All right, Cleveland Browns.
0: I may have just made up a verb. I don't know, but I'm good.
1: I like it.
0: I'm good.
1: I think we're going to go with it.
0: Yeah.
1: Cleveland Brown head coach Todd Monken said it would be a slippery slope to draft Texas Tech quarterback Brandon Soresby in an NFL supplemental draft. You agree with that, sir?
0: Jay,
1: a slippery slope.
0: It ain't a slippery slope, Terry. It's walking off the side of a cliff.
1: Absolutely it is.
0: Yeah, at least for now. And listen, honestly, I don't know if he just means it from a general standpoint or from a Cleveland Browns standpoint. Either way. But the Browns have enough PR headaches.
1: They don't need that. You don't need that smoke.
0: I mean, yeah,
1: no.
0: Why do that to yourself?
1: No. And I'll tell you the other thing, too. It's not like Sorsby is this Andrew Luck type prospect.
0: No, he's not.
1: So it ain't worth all that.
0: He's not.
1: What's that old saying? Juice ain't worth
0: a squeeze. Headlines of the day on the other side. Gamecock Notebook. Drive around the SEC all in the final hour of the postgame.
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13: Did you know that almost half the vegetables and more than three quarters of the fruit that we eat in this country come from just one state, California? Yeah, it's true. And according to a new report by the Environmental Working Group, a health advocacy organization, a lot of this produce is tainted with PFAS, which are sometimes referred to as forever chemicals. Why? Well, the EPA says pesticides keep America's food supply safe, abundant, and affordable. And of course, these chemicals are used in every state, not just California. Now, if you are worried, though, about how much you're consuming, the best thing to do is to buy organic produce, if and when you can. Organic or not, you should rinse all fruits and vegetables under running water. Don't use any soap. And as one epidemiologist told us, use a brush on sturdier items like carrots, potatoes, and cucumbers. I'm Dr. Sanjay Gupta, helping you live a better life.
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0: check on the traffic really, really, really, really quick. We have some accidents. Charleston Highway, Rolling Meadows Road, also 77 northbound Shop Road. That's a mess. By the way, we got a call during the break. Just stay away from 77 northbound and Shop Road. It is bad. Kenderly Road, Sweet Thorn Road, Park Lane Road at Springcrest Drive as well. 5 o'clock news, sponsored by Integrated Media, next here on the Post Game Show. 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

0: Game Show. Welcome back in, along with Terry Ford. I'm Jay Phillips. We start with local news today. The 2026 University of South Carolina Athletics Hall of Fame class has been announced. We had that for you around 3:15 today, and our good friend Brad Muller, who helps organize the Hall of Fame these days, was in studio
1: after
0: with Terry
1: what you
0: and
1: did
0: me.
1: To him. He's not your good friend now.
0: Just a friend. An acquaintance.
1: Might not even be a
0: casual
1: friend.
0: Acquaintance.
1: Possibly.
0: A guy I met once.
1: A guy that used to like you.
0: That's right.
1: And no longer does.
0: Apparently everything's okay. I think I smoothed it over.
1: You think?
0: I wasn't trying to get Brad in trouble. I was just looking out for people.
1: Except Brad.
0: Well,
1: you weren't looking out for Brad much.
0: I
1: say
0: it. Listen, collateral damage happens.
1: Sometimes you have to break a few eggs, whatever the hell that is.
0: Can't fix everything at once. But no, in all seriousness, congratulations to Sabrina D'Angelo from women's soccer, Savannah McCaskill from women's soccer. They were, at one point in their career, the defensive and offensive players of the year in the Southeastern Conference. Both had All-American careers. Ty Harris, starting point guard for the first of Dawn Staley's national championship teams. Ingrid Martins, perhaps the best women's tennis player South Carolina has ever had. Thomas Parabonio with numerous All-America accolades to his career and two Olympic performances as well for his native Ecuador. Bert Soren from track and field, a former walk-on who became an All-American. And head coach Steve Spurrier, the all-time winningest football coach in Gamecock history. Those are the individuals that are in. And for the first time ever, the USC Hall of Fame is inducting teams. And these teams will not surprise any of you once you hear them. The 2010 and 2011 National Championship Baseball teams. Brad was telling us when somebody said, why don't you just induct the whole baseball team? They're like, I don't know if we can do that. So they went and looked it up. And guess what? They can do that. So they did do that. And then, as Brad said, now we'll get the other national championship team knocking on the door. And I was like, well, at least you don't work for one of them every day, you know, that you see on a regular basis who has three of them.
1: Right.
0: But
1: one,
0: no, I would think
1: undefeated.
0: I would think that over the course of the next few years, we will see those national championship teams from Coach Fry's track team back in the day to Dawn's teams to the equestrian teams, which have a couple of national titles under their belt, including the most recent one.
1: Yeah, so. Just got one. That's right.
0: Yeah. So and maybe other teams, maybe, you know, couple of Frank McGuire's ACC championship teams, or Eddie Fogler's 97 team.
1: Spurrier's team.
0: Spurrier's
1: SEC. To the SEC championship game.
0: Maybe so. Who knows? We'll see where they start to draw lines on criteria for that. Eddie Fogler's 97 team. I know what happened in the tourney.
1: Still, man.
0: Let me tell you, man.
1: Good team. There's a reason why that team had such a high seed.
0: They were a two-seed. They were a two-seed.
1: There was a reason.
0: They were.
1: Had some players, man.
0: They were all right. They're all right.
1: Yep.
0: I wonder. Well, anyway, I don't know. I don't want to look right now, but I know BJ's in. I don't know if Larry and Melvin are in or not. They were all SEC guys.
1: That's an interesting question if those two guys are in because they were, man, they
0: and
1: were
0: I've
1: good.
0: Told you, you know,
1: they were good.
0: I have a lot of favorite Gamecocks, but Melvin Watson still tops my list. And I'm older than Melvin. And he's my favorite. You know, you think it for a guy like me, it'd be like George Rogers or Alex English, somebody that I grew up with, Mike Dunleavy. Melvin Watson was fun to watch. But anyway, congratulations again to Sabrina D'Angelo and Savannah McCaskill, Ty Harris, Ingrid Martins, Thomas Parabonio, Bert Soren, Coach Steve Spurrier, and the 2010 and 2011 Gamecock baseball teams, your newest inductees into the USC Athletics Hall of Fame. They'll be honored at halftime of the homecoming game later this football season, and the official induction ceremony is Thursday, November the 5th. And more details coming soon at GamecocksOnline.com. Speaking of college baseball with the Gamecocks, those national championship teams, somebody's going to win a college championship here soon enough. Last night, the final pieces of the super regional puzzle were put into place. Oklahoma took an early 3-0 lead on Georgia Tech in Atlanta. Tech came back for a 7-3 lead, and then Oklahoma won it in 10 with a walk-off. 8-7, the
1: final score.
0: Let's get
1: that game winner. We'll get the game winner.
0: Yeah, let's do it real quick.
2: There's Taki's mom. She has been living and dying on every pitch. Taki in the air to center. Burris going back. That ball is gone! It's gone! Dayton Taki sends Oklahoma to Super Regionals!
1: Even the play-by-play guy was like, "Yeah, fly ball."
0: Well, just sometimes those balls keep going, man. Uh-huh.
1: And by the way, we talked about this earlier in the show. The cool thing about this, they showed in SportsCenter, Taki's mom had surprised him by coming to the game. He didn't know she was there.
0: Yeah, isn't he?
1: And she had a tie, a hat on with Taki on it and stuff. And see, that's the kind of cool
0: mom
1: stuff.
0: Mom magic.
1: Man. Yep.
0: I like it.
1: And it was cool. He's like getting interviewed and he's like realizing she's there. Oh, my mom's here. I want to go hug her and all this other stuff. It was a really cool moment, unless, of course, you're a Georgia Tech fan.
0: Yeah. I mean, Tech was a two seed.
1: Had the
0: national
1: lead,
0: two seed, not two seed in the yeah. Had two a four run nationally. Lead. Had a 4-run lead.
1: Had a 4-run lead.
0: Yeah.
1: And the flip side of that is the Tech guys on the field obviously were just crushed.
0: Oh yeah.
1: I mean that's
0: well you when you're yeah you yeah I mean bro, look, Oklahoma's good.
1: Yeah, but still you were outs away from the Super.
0: Yeah, yeah, yeah.
1: And you were
0: and you know how it is too. In games like that, you begin to count the end of the game by outs needed to win.
1: And you're right there, yeah. And then you blow that lead, yeah. And then all of a sudden you're tied, and you're not the home team.
0: No, again, that's
1: stupid.
0: I talked about that yesterday. Yep. I don't understand how the NCAA.
1: We gotta be fair, Jay.
0: Yeah, again, the Committee on Smiles and Sunshine. Mm-hmm. Auburn does get it done after they had lost to Milwaukee on Friday in the opener. They got a rematch in a do-or-die game. The Tigers moving on with an 8-3 victory. Troy and Skylar Meade, the former Gamecock pitching coach, didn't just beat Florida in Gainesville last night, y'all. And Florida was also a top 8 national seed, number 8 in the country. Troy wins 10-2. Florida was like, ugh.
1: Yeah. That was. Whew.
0: That's a baseball term.
1: It was. Well, you know what? It's kind of an outside-the-box baseball term that is only used in the scouting industry.
0: St. John's becomes only, I believe, the third 4-seed to sweep a regional. They win over Florida State in Tallahassee 5-4. We had that final. Actually, while we were on the air yesterday. Mm-hmm. Southern California, kind of like we expected, Terry. They might have been a better baseball team, even though Texas A&M was the host. But Southern Cal goes to College Station and wins that regional with a 7-1 final last night. They were in complete control on the mound. And West Virginia, I think you have this highlight as well.
1: We got this one, too. Another game winner.
0: Sent an SEC team home.
1: West Virginia blew a lead, too.
0: Yeah, they did.
1: Well, you'll hear it now.
3: Season, but he's got 18 doubles. In the center field, it gets down. Around third is Cresser.
1: Here you go.
0: So with that one, Gamecock coaching candidate Steve Sabins is on to the Super Regionals. And I'm going to go out on a limb here, kids. All right, a little editorializing in the news as we do almost every day. Mm-hmm. West Virginia is hosting Cal Poly. Now, I know Cal Poly had a heck of a run through the L.A. Regional.
1: They ripped through that thing, by the way.
0: But West Virginia is going to win their Super Regional and go to the College World Series.
1: I feel like

0: Troopers shape up for you starting on Friday. West Virginia will get it going against Cal Poly at noon. At 2 o'clock, North Carolina hosts Southern California. Again, these are the Friday games. Friday at 5, Troy hosting Little Rock. You heard me right, kids. In these Super Regionals, Troy hosting Little Rock. This is why you love tournaments.
1: Yeah,
0: this is why you love these things. If you're wondering, by the way, Little Rock won the Hattiesburg Regional, where Southern Miss had a very good season but did not advance. And an all-SEC affair on Friday night as Auburn will host Mississippi. And then on Saturday, now everybody plays on Saturday, but the other series that will begin that day is the ones I'll tell you. 11 a.m., Mississippi State is taking on Georgia. 6 o'clock, Oklahoma is at Kansas. Now, these are Saturday, 8 o'clock, Oregon and Texas, 9 o'clock, St. John's at Alabama. And again, the other, the Friday games will have game two on Saturday. Okay. But those are your 8 super regional series. Again, 2 out of 3, winners all to Omaha.
1: Okay, West Virginia minus 450.
0: Okay.
1: The second highest, you know who the highest is? The biggest favorite by the money line?
0: Well, it's not that one?
1: Nope.
0: Well, then hold on.
1: You'll see it once you look.
0: Bama St. John's?
1: Yep.
0: Okay.
1: Bama's money line minus 550.
0: Okay. Okay.
1: According to BetMGM.
0: Well, okay. St. John's, yeah, okay. That's fair, I guess. I don't know how they come up with those.
1: What's the
0: tightest? Or State in Georgia or Chapel Hill, Southern Cal? Auburn Ole Miss?
1: Ole Miss is under 200 on the money line. Hold on. Kansas, Oklahoma.
0: That should be a good one.
1: That's 165. Give me a sec. It might be Kansas, Oklahoma at 165.
0: Okay. Plus 165?
1: Yeah, Kansas is plus 165, Oklahoma. No, Kansas minus 165.
0: Oh, minus 165. Okay.
1: Oklahoma's plus 130. That's the closest one.
0: Okay. Oh, there you go.
1: Followed by Ole Miss and
0: we'll call our boy Coach Bohannon and see who he's.
1: Hey, Coach.
0: No, that was mean.
1: Hey, Coach, are you betting on Bama?
0: That's what we got
1: to ask him. Coach, you betting on Bama in the money line?
0: Oh, I would. Probably. Actually, I wouldn't bet that big a minus money line. You don't win any money.
1: You don't win anything off of that, man.
0: Did you see that somebody today, I saw it on Twitter, because the sports book, I guess, talked about it. I forget which one. Somebody bet $200,000 on Cleveland to not win the Super Bowl.
1: Mm-hmm.
0: The payout is $201,070.
1: Why would you do that?
0: Why would you? I mean, you put down 200. Now, what if they do win the Super Bowl, bro? They're not gonna. But what if they did?
1: Right. Then guess what you do.
0: But otherwise, you're gonna put down 200 grand to win $1,000.
1: Even if you're a winner, you're a loser.
0: Yeah. Like why you? And then the house gets what?
1: Who do you think Myles Garrett did that?
0: No. It's probably some dolt.
1: Yeah, you know what you do there, though? You put the money.
0: But it's a dolt with 200 grand just sitting around.
1: He's a pretty rich dolt. You know what? Two words, dude. Trust fund. Trust fund, baby. Hey, here's the thing. If you want to do something like that, you do the reverse. You put money on Cleveland winning the Super Bowl.
0: Yeah.
1: That way you win a ton of money.
0: Yeah. But anyway. But you know what? I would advise you to not worry about it.
1: Yeah.
0: Yeah. Mm-hmm. Again. Your money.
1: Do what you want.
0: Your money.
1: I like my money.
0: NHL Stanley Cup Finals begin tonight. It is your Vegas Golden Knights at the Carolina Hurricanes. 8 o'clock is the puck drop. Hurricanes are the favorites to win the Stanley Cup.
1: Makes sense.
0: Yeah. They got a lot more wins than Vegas.
1: Well, remember, Vegas was scuffling and struggling, then they hired John Tortorella, and then once Tort took over, they went on a big heater.
0: You're doing this like you look at me and glaze over when I talk about soccer. Mm-hmm. That's what I just did.
1: John Tortorella. Like,
0: I believe you, but I have no idea what you're talking about. I have absolutely no idea.
1: You and I should do one of these things where you talk soccer and I'll talk like hockey.
0: I have absolutely no idea. I'm just going to take your word. Connor McDavid, I know him.
1: Mario Lemieux. Wayne Gretzky.
0: Yeah.
1: You're good.
0: Phil Esposito, still playing.
1: Bobby Orr.
0: Yeah, I remember Phil Esposito, because he never wore a helmet, man.
1: Right.
0: He didn't have to. You're he got grandfathered in.
1: I think, who was the last guy? I forget now. Was it Ken Linsman? last, the last guy built.

0: want to go, because remember, they grandfathered the helmet. If you weren't wearing a helmet, then they made it mandatory.
1: Yeah, but what you came
0: in grandfathered
1: in,
0: if you didn't have to.
1: But it was like 1980 or something.
0: Yeah, something like that. Yeah. Guy LaFleur, Ken Linsman, somebody like that.
1: Guy LaFleur, I remember that name.
0: Remember that guy? That's just a great name.
1: It is. It's one of the great, it's the second best, it's the best French-Canadian name. Connor McDavid is still the best Canadian. I mean, that is a Canadian name if I've ever heard one.
0: I mean,
1: Connor
0: plus,
1: McDavid.
0: The name Connor McDavid means you're not going to suck.
1: You just syrup on everything. Syrup and bagged bacon on everything. Just,
0: yes.
1: Braves, real quick, host the Blue Jays tonight. Kevin Gausman, the former Brave and Oriole, goes for the Toronto Blue Jays. Bryce Elder will be on the hill for Atlanta. Gamecock Notebook is next.
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8: Did you know that almost half the vegetables and more than three quarters of the fruit that we eat in this country come from just one state, California? Yeah, it's true. And according to a new report by the Environmental Working Group, a health advocacy organization, a lot of this produce is tainted with PFAS, which are sometimes referred to as forever chemicals. Why? Well, the EPA says pesticides keep America's food supply safe, abundant, and affordable. And of course, these chemicals are used in every state, not just California. Now, if you are worried, though, about how much you're consuming, the best thing to do is to buy organic produce, if and when you can. Organic or not, you should rinse all fruits and vegetables under running water. Don't use any soap. And as one epidemiologist told us, use a brush on sturdier items like carrots, potatoes, and cucumbers. I'm Dr. Sanjay Gupta, helping you live a better life.
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0: and Terry with you here on this Tuesday. We start with some Gamecock basketball news. I like this hire.
1: No, I got, hold on. I got news.
0: Oh.
1: I got breaking news.
0: You got breaking news.
1: Yeah, it just came to my attention just here a few minutes ago. You know, last year, our little radio station here won the Free Time Station of the Year thing here in Columbia.
0: Okay.
1: Because we stuffed the ballot box. Okay. Did I say that out loud? Sure. Well, this year, we just noticed something. That some dude named Jay Phillips is up for Personality of the Year.
0: Oh, no.
1: Congratulations there, bub. Oh, no. Now we got to go stuff the ballot box again this year.
0: All right.
1: Man.
0: Thank you.
1: You're nominated, man.
0: Yeah.
1: The same person nominated the baseball team.
0: Well, you know how I feel about these things.
1: I know. You're turning all cool different colors right now. It's kind of fun. The video stream has got to be hilarious right now watching you change colors. Good for you, Bob. No,
0: that's cool.
1: Seriously. It is cool.
0: Thank you. That's nice. I appreciate it. I want to surprise you
1: on the air to watch you do what you're doing right now.
0: I know people say a lot of things. This is a complete surprise to me. But in all seriousness, as you well know, sir, I don't do this for that.
1: I know.
0: So, but that's nice.
1: Yep.
0: It's very nice.
1: Yeah, I thought it was very cool. That's why I wanted to surprise you.
0: I just like to show up and do my job. In fact, we were talking to Brad, like how great it was just to be back in here.
1: Mm-hmm.
0: That's cool. So to whoever did that. Shame on me. No, thank you.
1: Well, the same person nominated the 2010-2011 baseball.
0: Well, they got in, so I don't know what that bodes well.
1: Now you're nominated, man.
0: All right. It's just good to be nominated.
1: Yeah. I wanted to give you a little something.
0: No, thank you.
1: Yeah,
0: thanks.
1: You're welcome. All right. I didn't do it, but you're welcome.
0: Okay. No, that's cool. Yeah, I don't know who did, but thank you. I appreciate that. Well, we'll see what happens.
1: There you go.
0: God, now my kids are going to know. My wife's going to know.
1: Everybody's going to know, man.
0: My mother-in-law is going to bug me about it.
1: Yeah. Tell them all to vote on, I guess, free. Yes, you vote on Free Times or whatever it is.
0: I don't know how that works.
1: Yeah, we won last year, and I'm like, cool.
0: Yeah, that's neat.
1: I was like, all right, that's awesome. Neat. I said, everyone who voted for us, thank you. We appreciate it.
0: Yeah.
1: So thank you very much.
0: Thank you.
1: Maybe we can get something 2 years in a row now. No pressure on you.
0: Do I need to, like, buy these political ads?
1: Yes.
0: Play some patriotic music?
1: Yeah.
0: As a small boy, Jay Phillips was
1: always dreamed.
0: Yeah, you know what I won't be doing? Well, that.
1: I know.
0: That's cool. Thank you.
1: Good for you. I'm not even kidding.
0: That would have been like the farthest thing from my farthest both either.
1: Yeah, either.
0: From
1: good
0: my
1: point.
0: Mind.
1: Yeah. Yep.
0: I assure you.
1: Yep. Yeah, I just got the heads up on that here a little while ago.
0: Well, that's cool. So. Thank you to whomever. Thank you. I appreciate it.
1: Yep. Good for you, man.
0: No, that's cool. That's cool.
1: Good for you.
0: I appreciate it.
1: Proud of you.
0: In the meantime, let's get back to the gig so we can just, you know how I am. That makes me very uncomfortable.
1: The funniest part of this is looking how uncomfortable you are right now.
0: I believe you. I believe you. And I imagine now this will be on some kind of loop internally here. Head coach Lamont Paris has announced a new addition to his coaching staff. Steve Smith hired today. He has been the last 13 years in the ACC at Clemson, FSU, and Boston College. But kind of in the middle of that, Terry, 5 years with the great Leonard Hamilton during their peak time at Florida State. And he's from South Carolina, so this is a really big deal. Both he and his wife are from here, and his wife went to Carolina. So he was with Earl Grant at BC for the last couple of years. Again, 5 years on Leonard Hamilton's staff at FSU.
1: Experienced Power Four assistant coach.
0: And was on Brad Brownell's staff. Hard to believe. Has Brad really been at Clemson that long?
1: Yeah. Uh-huh. Yes.
0: Since 2012?
1: Yes.
0: Dang.
1: Remember, up until that Elite Eight run, there's a lot of folks wanting to run old Brad out of town.
0: Yeah. That's crazy. But they had some good years down there. He's been a part of some really good teams. He really has. But
1: we talked about getting the mix of assistant coaches. You get young guys, but mix some veteran dudes who know what's up.
0: Yeah.
1: And we've seen a couple for this staff kind of come in with more experience than the previous crew.
0: But again, he's from Farmville. His wife went to Carolina. So welcome aboard, Coach Steve Smith. Or as we like to say, I guess around here, welcome home. But Coach Paris said in a statement today, Steve's basketball connections throughout the Southeast and especially in the state of South Carolina are as strong as any assistant coach in the country. He is incredibly experienced and will undoubtedly bring immediate value to our program in numerous ways. With Steve growing up in the state of South Carolina and his wife being a USC alum, this is a true welcome home. Coach Smith says in a statement released today, I'm extremely excited and to be blessed with this incredible opportunity. Coach Paris is a great basketball mind whom I've admired from afar for many years. I can't wait to get started with him and the rest of the staff. So there you go. Steve Smith, the newest Gamecock basketball assistant. This on the heels yesterday of Juan Fernandez coming on to the program, into the program as a player from Argentina and having been playing professionally in Spain. So a little bit of off-season basketball news. We were wondering, Terry, now that you can have another staffer and you can have more on the roster, were they going to make some of those announcements? And as David Kloniger told us yesterday, at least from a player perspective, that Fernandez was one of those guys they were anticipating but had not yet announced. So this wasn't out of the blue, just, I guess,
1: season had to end.
0: Yeah, getting a few things done over there. Yeah, so there you go. And again, no news today on the Gamecock baseball coaching search. I know that's, you know, top of mind for the majority of Carolina fans in these last couple of weeks. Kevin Schnall is the only candidate, at least the, well, you know, I say only, of the major candidates. He's the only one now whose season is complete. With Coastal having been eliminated from the Tallahassee Regional on Sunday. The team traveled back to Conway yesterday. Exit interviews with his team and staff today. And I don't know, you know, you got a lot of players, so I don't know how long those stretch, whether they go into tomorrow. Terry continues to make a great point. If this is your guy, and not just Terry, I mean, everybody we have talked with, everybody, and I mean that quite literally 100%, everybody that we've talked with, whether it is on-air conversations with our top guests, whether it is the conversations that we have with sources off the air and trying to dig for more information, not one person that I've spoken with, and Terry, I know you're the same, not one person has said, well, I think it's Schnall, but it is basically, and nobody has said, oh, no, it's going to be Kevin Schnall.
1: No.
0: But in so many words, and I'll say it to paraphrase for everybody, it feels like, well, it'll be Kevin Schnall's job to turn down.
1: Yeah, it feels like he's the guy.
0: That's the word.
1: But it's not a done deal. Right. He's a guy. He's the guy.
0: But the other leading candidates, if you will, depending on how much stock you put into it, Steve Sabins at West Virginia. Mountaineers beat Kentucky last night to advance to the Supers. As fate would have it, West Virginia, instead of having to go to UCLA, the number one team in the country, Cal Poly won that Westwood Regional, and Cal Poly is now headed to Morgantown. Point being, I got a hunch WVU is going to make the College World Series, and that would keep Steve Sabins busier for a little bit longer. Coach Dan Fitzgerald and Kansas are hosting Oklahoma in a Super Regional. Again, Dan maybe has, in some people's minds, fallen down the line just a little bit, but nevertheless, still active and a favorite to get out of their Super, although that'll be a much more difficult task than West Virginia has. But again, with all due respect, I promise you, to Cal Poly, is Skylar Meade at least hovering around there, you know, as the former Gamecock pitching coach and current coach at Troy? Well, his team just made the Supers. They took it to Florida last night.
1: They have a chance. They got a chance to get to Omaha.
0: And, you know, again, there have been whispers, at least, if nothing else, that a guy like Rob Vaughn at Alabama would be interested in listening. Well, Alabama is hosting a 4-seed in St. John's. I got a hunch that Alabama is going to be headed to the College World Series.
1: Yeah.
0: So, you know, if those guys are all in a pecking order behind Kevin Schnall, they're busy. And I think two of them are going to the World Series, Terry.
1: Yeah.
0: I think Fitzgerald probably does too, but I think, again, luck of the draw. And you got to go beat them.
1: Yeah.
0: You got to go beat them. So I'm not trying to take from Cal Poly or St. John's as four seeds, but I like your opportunity Kansas if you're West Virginia and Alabama.
1: Kansas has a tougher hill to climb than West Virginia or Alabama.
0: Yeah.
1: Yes. But all three could be, and I think at least two of those three would be in Omaha.
0: But again, it feels as if it's Kevin Schnall. And to the point I was going to say to you, you like to think that by Friday, this is probably done if Kevin Schnall's your guy.
1: If this is a clear path, as we've been told.
0: That's the Gamecock Notebook. Drive around the SEC. Some big news for Kentucky hoops. We'll give you that and more coming up.
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4: Since that win at Clemson by the Gamecocks, things haven't gone well. And when things don't go well, it's time to look back on the days when things were well. 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
5: Sellers in the pocket. Up in the pocket. Gonna run inside the 20. 10. Lenore Sellers going left side. 5.
6: Yeah,
5: touchdown,
6: yeah,
5: Carolina.
6: Yeah,
5: touchdown.
6: Yeah.
5: Touchdown, Lenore Sellers. From 20 yards out, the Gamecocks take the lead at Death Valley.
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13: For the 9th year in a row, Finland has been named the happiest country in the world. That's according to the World Happiness Report put out every year by the Wellbeing Research Center at the University of Oxford in the UK. Two other Nordic nations, Iceland and Denmark, came in at numbers 2 and 3. Now, having spent quite a bit of time in these countries over my 2.5 decades as a journalist, I can tell you that this is not at all that surprising. There's an entirely different way of thinking in these countries. We before me, you might say. In other words, the mentality is less adversarial and much more, we're all in this together. One other interesting thing that came up was that no matter where someone lived, the more time they spent on social media, the less happy they were. Want to smile? It's simple. Put your phone away for a bit. I'm Dr. Sanjay Gupta, helping you live a better life.
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1: Quick check on the traffic. Got an accident, I-77 northbound on Shop Road. Still going on, tractor trailer. Just stay away. Go in another direction. Find another. Talk to your phone and say, I don't want to go this way. Give me a new way. Because it's a mess. Again, 77 northbound at Shop Road, exit 6. Leapheart Road near Oakwood Road. Also, O'Neill Court near Two Notch. Sunset Boulevard at I-26. 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

0: right, welcome back in. Drive around the SEC time here on a Tuesday afternoon. Jay and Terry with you. We start with a little college basketball offseason news, and this is a big deal. Former Iowa State star Milan Muncilovic, the number one player in the transfer portal this offseason, has committed to Kentucky. He chose the Cats over Louisville and Arizona. St. John's was also after him. But I love this. The Red Storm bowed out after they landed another transfer.
1: Yeah, the big from Baylor.
0: Tunde Yesofu from Baylor. So this was a bidding war?
1: I think it was for a minute, because he's very highly coveted. He's the best three-point shooter in America last year.
0: I have a question, and I'm kind of serious about this. Iowa State had a really good year, man, and they're good. Like, why
1: you? They spend money on basketball.
0: Yeah, like they care. I suppose when you look at Kentucky, Louisville, Arizona, St. John's, that raises your profile even further. But does the NBA care?
1: About him?
0: They like him. I'm saying, but I mean, at this point in your career, is this really raising your profile for the next level scouts?
1: Well, here's what it was. He's probably a second round pick, because really he's a one trick pony.
0: Okay.
1: He's not a guy, he doesn't have handle, he's not a great passer, not a great rebounder, not twitchy, not athletic. He does one thing. He gets a ball at the 3-point line and it goes in the basket.
0: Okay.
1: He's probably a second round pick in the NBA draft. So you're gonna get more money going back to school, especially with all the big dogs you just brought up.
0: Right.
1: You get more money going back to school than you're going to get being a second-round pick in the NBA draft. And some of those contracts in the second round are not guaranteed.
0: No, I get it. I get it. So, and it says that he entered the draft and went through all the workouts and had a couple of workouts with some teams.
1: And probably everything I just said is they told him that.
0: It's not even so much that for instance, I'm not suggesting that he should have stayed in the NBA draft.
1: No, I know what you're saying.
0: Now,
1: what can you do to up your draft stock by coming back another year?
0: Well, and could you not do it at Iowa State?
1: Well, this is going to be my.
0: You've already been there 3 years. That's my.
1: Yeah, I think a couple things are happening here. They could be, because him and I don't talk anymore. My guess is you've been there for 3 years. You're a good program. I mean, Iowa State's a good program.
0: Yeah, yeah.
1: But my boy TJ's done a nice job at Iowa State, and obviously the mayor was really good there too, Fred Hoiberg. Probably decided to see what's going on in the NBA draft.
0: Yeah.
1: Wanted to go put his name in. And maybe with Iowa State, well, are you going to stay in there? What are you going to do? I got to fill a roster.
0: That's fair.
1: And he probably said, look, I want to explore the draft. And you know what I want to do while I'm out there? I want to explore my other options as well, even though I do love you deeply.
0: Yeah.
1: And at some point, you got to, again, poop or get off the pot, so to speak.
0: I get it.
1: So he probably got a bigger offer.
0: You've been going to that
1: offer.
0: One a lot this week, by the way. Said you've been going to that one a lot this week.
1: I've had a lot of pooping, man. Been a big poop week. But it's, to me, I think it was one of those.
0: Trying to run a radio program here. You know. No, go ahead. I'm sorry.
1: You know, I'm not up for free times. What the hell? I'll say what I want, Phillips. But no,
0: I'd honestly already forgotten about that.
1: I think it could have been something like that. Well, I just want to explore my options and see what in my final year.
0: Yeah.
1: And at Iowa State, at some point, you got to build a roster.
0: Yeah.
1: And as much as you like him, because he's such a good three-point shooter, you got to figure this thing out. And look, Iowa State still got a nice roster. And plus, maybe Iowa State couldn't reach the money that Kentucky spends.
0: Well, certainly that, yeah. Well, you're not going to reach. I'm dead serious. Is there a school in the country?
1: No.
0: No.
1: No one we know, with the figures you can find, no one in the country is spending more money on hoop than Kentucky.
0: Right. And if they have to spend more than you, and you could be. Even the schools with giant coffers like Texas, where they won't basketball isn't as big a deal. But you'll outspend for a player North Carolina, Arizona, Kansas,
1: and maybe
0: Duke.
1: And maybe the money where it was getting was going to be too rich for Iowa State's blood, too.
0: I was going to say, that's probably some of it. Yeah. Right. But anyway, Milan Muncilovic is on his way to Kentucky. Second team All Big 12 last year. But like Terry said, he can shoot, man. He's a good 48.7% from 3-point range last season. That's pretty good. And he made 136 of them. That's solid. Once again, the super regional round of the NCAA baseball tournament is set. And the Southeastern Conference has nearly half the field. 7 of the 16 schools are from the SEC. That's the good news. And I guess it's not bad news because you're guaranteed, but 2 of the Super Regional, so 4 of those 7 teams are going to see each other. First off, Mississippi State will be at Georgia. Mississippi will be at Auburn. So there's 4 right there. But again, you're guaranteed a minimum of 2 teams into the field of 8 in Omaha. Oklahoma won their series in Atlanta. They will now travel to Lawrence to take on Kansas. Texas easily got through their region. In fact, we kind of knew that one, Terry, that Texas was going to have the easiest time of any regional, and they did. And they will now host the Oregon Ducks, who have yet to go to Omaha. They're good.
1: They've been a good program for a long time,
0: but they've yet to get to Omaha.
1: Isn't that weird?
0: It is.
1: Remember, they've hosted.
0: They only restarted their program. You know, we talked about this. The George Horton, the fantastic, mm-hmm. longtime successful coach at Fullerton, who took over for Augie Garrido when Augie went to Texas. Oregon threw a boatload of money at George, mm-hmm. and he got him going, mm-hmm. and he moved on a couple years ago. And Oregon is still very good, but they haven't yet gotten to the College
1: World
0: Series.
1: Can't get over the hump.
0: And I don't think they're going to this time.
1: And the team that they really don't like in Corvallis has won it a few times.
0: They've won twice. Mm-hmm. They had back-to-backs.
1: Won the back-to-back.
0: Yeah, they had back-to-backs.
1: There's some guy named Adley Rutschman who was
0: pretty
1: good.
0: They have been several times mm-hmm. since then. So
1: it's got to drive those folks in Eugene crazy.
0: Oh, it does. Because they have more money.
1: Exactly. Been,
0: yeah. And finally, again, that's Oregon at Texas. And finally, St. John's. The surprise winner of the Tallahassee Regional as a 4 seed, and they swept that regional, will travel to Alabama. So, again, State, Georgia, Mississippi, Auburn, Oklahoma, Texas, Alabama, all in the Supers. And yesterday, Kentucky beaten with a walk-off by West Virginia, and Florida also had a chance, but they didn't really have a chance. They lost 10-2 at home to Troy.
1: I think I looked up O'Sullivan's record the other day. When he gets to the Supers, he's almost money to go to Omaha. He's only lost one time, I think, in the Supers. Every time he gets to the Supers, he ends up going to the College World Series. So getting tripped up for him in the regional, that's happened before. Yeah. But if he'd got to the Supers, Jay, a lot of times that's ticket punching for the Gators.
0: Well, I wonder, and we only have about a minute here, there was already chatter mm-hmm. about Sully's long-term future mm-hmm. in Gainesville.
1: Mm-hmm.
0: And this is an underachievement.
1: Mm-hmm.
0: I mean, you were a top 8. You would have been hosting, mm-hmm. you know? And not only that, but as luck would have had it, if you had just gotten it done last night, you're hosting Arkansas Little Rock.
1: Yeah, so
0: you would have been hosting Southern Miss, who you should beat, but you would have been hosting Little Rock.
1: You should go to Omaha again.
0: And now you're not. And I just wonder if Scott Strickland doesn't go... Yeah, I'm going to paraphrase here. Dadgummit, Kevin.
1: Well, here's the thing. I feel like that relationship, because we always hear, okay, he might be ready to move on. They might be ready to move on from him. It's one of those relationships now where it's like that couple, you go and see him, and the husband's in his TV room and the wife's in the living room.
0: Right.
1: And they're both watching the same show, but in separate rooms.
0: Right.
1: Maybe that's where this... But they're kind of stuck with each other.
0: Yeah.
1: You know, I don't know. Because, again, if you're Florida... Wouldn't it be silly to run a guy off with this kind of record, even if he might get on your nerves?
0: It would, but I would understand it if it happened.
1: I
0: think it's gotten to a point.
1: He can be a little difficult.
0: Yeah, I think it's gotten to a point where you might, you know, you hug it out.
1: Or this one, ready? Okay, we got a choice. Keep going to Omaha with this guy or don't go to Omaha with somebody else. Let's take B. We're tired of this guy.
0: But they aren't really going to Omaha.
1: They did last year. Now they didn't this year.
0: Yeah, but you should.
1: This year should have been. Yeah, I'm with you. Yeah. I'm with you on that. Yep.
0: That's the drive around the SEC. A little J versus the internet next.
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3: The LA Rams were already going all in this season to win a Super Bowl in what could be the last couple of years of MVP quarterback Matthew Stafford's career. The Rams now have the leaders in passing yards and touchdowns, the leader in receptions in Puka Nacua, the leader in receiving touchdowns in Devontae Adams, and last year's leader in sacks in Myles Garrett. The Rams went from 8-1 to 6-1 to win the Super Bowl after the trade. I'm Adam Abdallah.
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12: I don't need to hear anything from anybody. 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Play offense, not defense. 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

0: 11 minutes in front of 6 o'clock here on a Tuesday. Welcome back in. Jay and Terry with you. Scott Hamilton coming your way next. Reminder that on tomorrow's program, our good friend Seth Emerson of The Athletic will join us. Seth covering Southeastern Conference football for his publication / website. And he was down in Destin last week covering the SEC spring meetings. He's also had a lot of contact with his fellow writers around the country when it comes to CFP expansion and the TV rights story, a lot of other things out there with the legislation in D.C. And Seth, we'll try to squeeze all that in tomorrow. Can we just push past the time limit if we need
1: to? Sure, we just keep going, man. We keep going until we're done.
0: I'm not sure we can get all that in inside of 15 minutes, but we'll try.
1: Yeah, we just keep going.
0: We'll try.
1: Hey, look, I know the guy.
0: Yeah, good, okay. Yeah,
1: I know the guy.
0: Well, yeah, but there's guys, you know. How many other guys do you know?
1: The guy I know... the guy that I know has a lot of people.
0: I was going to say
1: that he unfortunately has to know.
0: Sometimes, you know, it's like I know a guy, but it's like, wait, but do you know people?
1: Yeah, you got to know people.
0: Yeah.
1: In this case, you're right. You got to know people.
0: Before,
1: you're not wrong.
0: Right.
1: You're not wrong.
0: Because I don't want the guy you know getting hollered at later. he doesn't need that.
1: Yeah, he doesn't. He really doesn't.
0: I just found out that the guy that you know has to go to Colorado next week and drive his now graduated college daughter back across the country.
1: Yeah, that poor guy.
0: And you know who I don't wish that upon? That guy.
1: Me either.
0: Or anybody. Oh, my God. What is that, 2,000 miles?
1: Yeah, buddy. It's about 16 hours.
0: In a truck.
1: Like that. Yeah.
0: In a rented truck.
1: By the way, and that guy driving that thing, the last time he drove something that big... he stuck it in somebody's yard.
0: Well, hopefully it has an 8-track player.
1: Yeah, an 8-track player. Listen to the Neil Diamond live at the Rocks.
0: You're going to be, it has the dial. You'll be getting like, the good news is, this is a true story. When I was in college, I went down to a sportscaster's workshop in Daytona Beach. And the night I came home, it ended at like 4 o'clock.
1: Mm-hmm.
0: And so that's a, you know, whatever, 6-hour drive back to Columbia. And I'm like on I-95 somewhere. And I'm trying to just find anything. And I was just, you know, I had a cassette player and but I was just, you know, like, I was trying to find maybe a Braves game or something because it was summertime.
1: Uh-huh.
0: Anyway, I'm on AM, on the AM dial. And what's the big station in St. Louis?
1: Oh, you're talking about
0: like KOX or something?
1: Give me something.
0: Anyway, I got that.
1: Yeah.
0: I didn't get listened.
1: KMOX.
0: KMOX. Thank you.
1: KMOX.
0: I knew it was something with an X. So I was listening to the St. Louis Cardinals broadcast for like 100 and something miles on AM radio.
1: I'm going to tell you, the old days of that when we were young, I would every now and then I would get my fancy vet. My Chevette, and I would drive, and I would pick up like WLS out of Chicago, WOWO out of Fort Wayne.
0: But I at least had the button that like could scan.
1: So cool. Uh-huh.
0: You know, my car was new enough for that. Like, but again, in a rented truck, I'm afraid
1: I'll be doing
0: have the dial with the orange thing in the middle.
1: Yeah,
0: but I'm pulling for. Yeah. Well, not. I didn't say it was you, but I'm pulling for that.
1: That guy. Yeah, I'm pulling for that guy too.
0: Yeah. All right, Jay versus the Internet time, and I imagine this is going to have something to do with things that I don't know a whole lot about.
1: Yep, so get ready.
0: Okay, because it's that time.
1: Golden Knights, Carolina Hurricanes, Stanley Cup final. Canes are favored. Tonight, sir.
0: Just tonight.
1: Game one, Canes or Golden Knights?
0: Canes.
1: In Raleigh.
0: Canes.
1: You know, I think Canes win the series.
0: 5-1.
1: But it would take 5-1 tonight?
0: Yeah. No. 5.
1: They win the series,
0: or 4-1. 4-1. In 5. 4-1. Sorry. 4-1. In 5.
1: I think Vegas makes it miserable if the Canes win the series in 6 or 7.
0: Okay. I don't know. I was pulling for the Avalanche. And Vegas swept them. But I got some friends that are Canes fans. I got a friend of mine used to live in Raleigh and he got hooked.
1: Yeah, there's a few people around here I've seen some Canes gear.
0: Well, Gunner apparently has become a fan. I didn't know he knew anything about hockey.
1: You're winning, of course.
0: I just figured for Gunner, any body of water would have to have a boat on it and not be frozen for him to enjoy it.
1: Yeah, he's
0: And I would consider an ice rink a body of water.
1: Yeah, what kind of is?
0: It's frozen.
1: And the boat's a Zamboni.
0: Okay.
1: Zamboni's kind of a bum.
0: You know, I could see Gunner enjoying being the Zamboni driver in retirement.
1: Could you see Gunner?
0: Yeah, I could, actually.
1: The Zamboni.
0: Maybe waving at people with his hat on backwards. Yes.
1: I just got a great mental picture.
0: I could absolutely see that, actually.
1: I got a great mental picture of Gunner
0: can absolutely
1: being the Zamboni
0: see that.
1: Driver.
0: Yes. Yes. He'll do that. Yeah, he'll move to Charleston. Be the Stingray's Zamboni guy.
1: Oh,
0: yeah.
1: Fantastic.
0: So, yeah.
1: Well, Florence had that hockey team this past
0: year. I don't know if they still do. I don't know. They
1: Those
0: still
1: are,
0: do.
1: They're coming back.
0: Greenville has one as well.
1: Yeah, I think we found Gunner's retirement plan.
0: Yeah. Well, one day get me to tell you the Columbia hockey story.
1: All right, you do that.
0: Because it doesn't end well.
1: Appreciate Brad Muller, Jack Veltri, Jay Phillips. We'll do it again tomorrow.
0: See you tomorrow.
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12: If you're caring for an aging parent, you may feel quite often that you're alone in what you're doing. But you're not. Not by a long shot. According to a new report by the Pew Research Center, 10% of U.S. adults are caring for a parent over age 65. Millions more are caring for a spouse or partner 65 or older. Beyond the sheer numbers, this report, perhaps unsurprisingly, found a major difference in caregiver well-being between men and women. One psychologist we spoke to suggested thinking 5 years in the future and imagining where you are right now. Will you be glad you took something on or regretful that you didn't? You also need to cut yourself some slack, he said, especially women. Don't try to shoulder all of the burden by yourself. You might need to ask for help before you burn out. You'll be so glad you did. I'm Dr. Sanjay Gupta, helping you live a better life.
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1: Oh, a list of accidents. Starting off with I-77 northbound Shop Road exit 6. We got a tractor trailer issue there, so you might as well find an alternate route for today. Don't go near that area. I-77 northbound at Shop Road exit 6. accidents, Highway 602 at South Lake Drive, also Leapheart Road at Oakwood, Main Street at Gibson and Lexington, Sunset Boulevard at Corley Mill Road, and also Sunset Boulevard at I-26 and Two Notch at North Grampian Hills Road. 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We will talk to you tomorrow at 3. Thanks for hanging out with us, like always, here on The Game.
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18: It's Connecting Carolina on a Tuesday. Scott Hamilton here for the next hour to put a capstone on the day, to go over some of the top stories that we were discussing throughout this Tuesday and some stories that manifested and maybe get a baseball coach at South Carolina. Could happen at any moment. We're waiting for white smoke to come from Jeremiah Donati's office, and then he'll reveal who the next baseball coach of the Gamecocks will be. It's getting closer and closer. We're going to have to name somebody eventually. And some of the candidates, or maybe the lead candidate, perhaps, might not be coaching right now, might be done. They can go get him. Transfer portal opened yesterday, so they've got to move things along fairly quickly. Rosters have to be constructed. Next year's team has to be assembled. Time is of the essence. David Kloniger, the Post and Courier, he's going to join us at 6:30. Going to ask him the latest. His ear's been to the ground. He's been listening. He's been talking to people, working the phones. Want to find out what he thinks is going on. And actually throw a few questions at him, specifically about the person who is presumed to be the number one target, Coastal Carolina coach Kevin Schnall. We know he'll get exponentially more money by going from Coastal Carolina to South Carolina in salary. And presumably more when it comes to resources, NIL, so on and so forth. But at the end of the day, is it a slam dunk that if he's offered the job that he even takes it? Has a really good situation at Coastal. Been there a long time. That counts for something. If South Carolina offers him a job, perhaps double the salary he makes now, maybe even three times as much, is it a given that he takes it? I don't think so. I don't think it's mandatory. I don't think you have to take it. If it's a Power Four school coming to you and offering you a job, I don't think you have to take it. And there are other considerations, of course. How bad is the program? How bad a shape is the program in right now? He's going to look at it and go, you need to fix this, need to fix that. And the word is that South Carolina is going to go all in, going to elevate the program to not only where it needs to be in order to compete, but to where it should be given the history of the baseball program. Kevin Schnall will certainly weigh all those factors. Sit down, talk with his agent, talk with his family, pray, do some soul searching, maybe even lean on Gary Gilmore, the guy who built the program at Coastal Carolina, get his 2 cents, and then he will make a decision. Once more, if he's the guy, the presumption right now is he is the clubhouse leader. He's the number one candidate. He's the favorite. But I don't think it's a slam dunk that just because you offer somebody a job that they take it. We'll see if David Kloniger of the Post and Courier agrees when he joins us at 6:30. And as I mentioned earlier, the NCAA baseball tournament, it's rolling on. Super regionals are set. We had 6 winner-take-all games on Monday. It was absolutely fantastic. Top 2 seeds are gone. Don't forget that. And none of the teams in last year's College World Series are around. Some didn't even make the tournament. But we do know this. The Southeastern Conference is going to be very well represented going forward. 12 teams got into the tournament. 7 are still standing. Four are hosting super regionals, Auburn, Georgia, Alabama, Texas. You also have Mississippi State, Oklahoma, and Ole Miss. So plenty of SEC teams still around that can make the College World Series. One SEC team that went down, though, was Kentucky. And I got to be honest, what manifested over the last few days in Morgantown, West Virginia, was absolutely fantastic. Everything good about not only college baseball, but sports happened in Morgantown. Drama, great play, shaky play, too. You throw that into mix, nothing's a given. It was just fantastic. Mountaineers won again on a walk-off, this time in the 10th inning. Here's how it sounded. It was incredible theater. Second straight walk-off, by the way, for the Mountaineers.
19: The 2-0.
20: Guzman puts that one into the outfield. Here it comes. West Virginia is going to win. They walk it off. The Mountaineers have slayed the Wildcats. They walk it off to the Supers. They go. And to the Supers they come. WVU. The Super Regionals are coming to West Virginia. Cue it up for West Virginia. The Mountaineers battle back from the loser's bracket. It is back-to-back walk-off winners for the Mountaineers.
18: How fantastic is that? That was from U92 FM. Quinn Roby is the guy. He's the play-by-play guy. And the video, of course, ESPN, if you're watching on YouTube. Just so much emotion, so much excitement. And that place was going nuts. People lined up. No seats, first of all. Sold out. And then people lined up on the hill around the stadium, on the slopes, going down the baselines. Just jam-packed. And you have to consider this. How crazy is it going to be there this week? A place that's already known for raucous sports environments. How crazy is it going to be this week when they host Cal Poly for a 2 out of 3 series, winner goes to the College World Series? Those people will be losing their minds. Just absolutely insane. And poor Cal Poly. I mean, I know they're glad to be in it, but still at the same time, that's tough sledding. It is 2,596 miles from San Luis Obispo to Morgantown, West Virginia. 3-hour time difference. Never mind the culture. And by the way, San Luis Obispo, I only thought that existed in Bugs Bunny cartoons. He would talk about it every now and then. But in fact, it's a real place. And they're going to be playing WVU for a 2 out of 3 series to go to the College World Series. I wonder this. Has the team at Cal Poly ever been in that type of environment? It's one thing to go to UCLA, beat the number one team in the country, but it's another to go to a place like Morgantown, West Virginia. Very different vibe than L.A. Very different than Westwood. How will they respond? How are they preparing them to respond? That's a bigger question. How do you even get your team ready? I will say this. If Cal Poly can go to Morgantown and pull out a win, not just one, two victories and a series win, nothing can stop them when they get to Omaha. Because this has to be the most challenging of the super regionals, simply because of the environment. And West Virginia is a really good baseball team. Very good baseball team. You host a super regional. You're a seeded team for a reason. I'm excited for it. I'm excited for all these, though. I think we're in for something truly special. This baseball tournament has been outstanding. It's been an all-timer. That's for certain. And I'm only regretting that we've got two SEC matchups that are exclusively all SEC. Auburn and Ole Miss going to play at Auburn. Georgia and Mississippi State. There's no telling how many runs are scored in that one, the Georgia-Mississippi State series. There's no telling. Both those teams can rake. We'll talk more.

All right, that's 8 o'clock. But the big story doesn't involve either team. It's Nebraska star Jordy Fromm announcing she's pregnant. She did it Monday on social media, put out an Instagram post, and it was a day after the Cornhuskers were eliminated. This is the National Player of the Year, and she had won two titles at Oklahoma, got injured, sat out a year, then transferred to Nebraska. Married former Nebraska pitcher Trey Fromm in the offseason. The baby, we're finding out, is going to be due in December. She's been pregnant for most of the season. And what a season. First player in NCAA history with back-to-back seasons of 20 home runs or 20 wins. This is the sixth season like that overall. And she did it pregnant. She was 3 months pregnant playing over the weekend. We talk about the rigors and the strain of playing and doubleheaders and the travel and this and that and the other. And she's doing it pregnant and she's succeeding. She's excelling. God bless women. I'm glad I'm a man. I'm thankful I'm a man because women are what they deal with. I don't know. I could do it. Definitely tougher than we are, fellas. Thank you, moms. Thank your wives. Thank any woman out there for just being. But being pregnant and competing in a national tournament, succeeding, hitting home runs, winning games in the circle, not the mound, the circle. Just absolutely fantastic. Very impressive. Of course, we got some college football news. Got some kickoff times for the playoff. I got thoughts on that. We also got the ballot for the College Football Hall of Fame 2027. Got some new names on it. Some old names are back on it. And a couple of guys are on it for the first time that should have been on it a long time ago. We'll chop that up on the other side. It's Connecting Carolina. Now 107.5 The Game. Welcome back. Connecting Carolina. Presented by... Welcome back. Connecting Carolina, David Kloniger of the Post and Courier. He's going to join us about 16, 17 minutes. Going to get the latest on the search for a baseball coach at South Carolina. We got to be thinking it's coming towards the end of the road. We're getting ready to get an announcement. As I said earlier, white smoke puffing out of Jeremiah Donati's office. We'll ask David Kloniger if he thinks that's about to happen. Couple of big announcements the last couple of days. Let's start with the most recent one. And these are not South Carolina specific, but rather college football broad. The College Football Hall of Fame ballot was released today. Got that in my inbox. Very pleased with that for multiple reasons. One, well, it's college football. Two, it's got Mike Leach on it. Mike Leach and Coach Jackie Sherrill have been added to the ballot because the National Football Foundation did a solid. They adjusted the criteria, reducing the mandatory win percentage for coaches from 600 to 0.595. Guess what? Coach Leach and Jackie Sherrill are each 0.596. So good on them. Mike Leach, unquestionably one of the most influential coaches of all time. Didn't win national championships as a head coach, conference titles, or, you know, again, his winning percentage is barely the baseline. But you talk about a guy who really changed how they play football, really influenced offensive schemes. The things he did, part of his concepts from the air raid offense and all that, prevalent throughout college football, the DNA of it, of the offenses. He's just such a good character. Just a good guy to have for the game. I hope he gets in. I hope they do right. I hope they make it first time. I hope Mike Leach specifically makes it first time. Jackie Sherrill had a good career, make no mistake about it. 180, 120, four ties. Mississippi State for a long time. A lot of bowl games. Yeah, good for him. He'll get in. He'll get in eventually, if not this year, perhaps next year or the year after. But Mike Leach, that's the one. We got to get Mike Leach into the College Football Hall of Fame. Some new players have been added. West Virginia's Tavon Austin, wide receiver. Wisconsin running back Melvin Gordon. LSU defensive back Patrick Peterson. Ohio State linebacker A.J. Hawk.
and a couple of names are back on.

0: Right. Cam Newton, Manti Te'o. Remember that guy? But that brings up the bigger question. Why is Cam Newton not already in the College Football Hall of Fame? Guy won the Heisman Trophy. He willed Auburn to a national title. His one season at Auburn, he was perfect. Did what you're supposed to do. Won a national title, won the Heisman Trophy. I mean, my goodness gracious, what more do you have to achieve in order to be considered a Hall of Famer? It's a perfect 14-0 season. And one of the greatest statistical campaigns we will ever, ever witness. Came through for 30 touchdowns. He had more than 10 yards per pass attempt average. He rushed for over 100 yards a game. He had 20 rushing touchdowns. Auburn scored 72 touchdowns during that championship year. Cam accounted for 51 of them. So why is he not in the College Football Hall of Fame? It baffles me. And I know there's some off-the-field stuff. Didn't work out at Florida. Had to go the junior college route. The bidding that his dad, Cecil, and all the money that Mississippi State was allegedly offering and blah, blah, blah. And he ends up at Auburn and exonerated, cleared by the NCAA of any wrongdoing. But the stigma stuck. Even brought into question, should he be the number one overall draft pick? And I know he's colorful. But come on, man. He plays hard. Except for maybe that one questionable non-attempt at a fumble recovery in Super Bowl 50. Good teammate by all accounts. I covered him with the Carolina Panthers for a number of years. Never heard anybody say a bad word. Had command of the huddle. Steve Smith was cast off, was let go, sent packing by the Carolina Panthers in order to make it absolutely positively 100% Cam Newton's team. But why is he not in the College Football Hall of Fame? I don't understand it. Every Heisman winner from 1935 to 2002 is in the College Football Hall of Fame. Four players after that are in. Matt Leinart in 04, Reggie Bush, Tim Tebow, Mark King. I mean, those guys are in the Hall of Fame. Why is Cam Newton not yet in the Hall of Fame? I think if you win the Heisman, it should be a slam dunk. That's my thought. It's the most iconic individual award in all of sports. If you win it, it should be like automatically rubber stamp. Boop, boop, boop, boop, you're in. Doesn't work that way, and I can't really figure it out. And I know there are some other Heisman winners that aren't in, but they deserve in as well if you win the Heisman. Think about Jason White, most forgettable Heisman winner of this century, but he won the Heisman. Should go into the Hall of Fame. It baffles me. It truly baffles me. I know the criteria has to do with being All-American and this and that, but the Heisman validates all of it. I don't understand it, especially given how the Heisman is so tied to the history of college football. It is the gold standard. The Heisman Trophy is more celebrated than any other award in the sport. You would think that automatic inclusion into the Hall of Fame would come with that, but it's not. It's one of those lingering questions. Hopefully, the voters do right this time around, and Cam gets in. And we got this in yesterday. We have the times for the college football playoff. Starts on December 18th. 18th and 19th, first round. But it keeps going and going and going. The semifinals aren't until January 14th and 15th. National title game, January 25th. At Allegiant Stadium in Las Vegas. That is way too late in the calendar. This is also troubling. ESPN, the network that basically owns the college football playoff, at least for now, again sacrificing first round games that it had sub-licensed to TNT to go head-to-head with the NFL. Seahawks at Eagles on December 19th, 5 o'clock. Bears at Bills at 8:20. And then the first quarterfinal game also going against the NFL. That's on New Year's Eve. Amazon has Ravens at Bengals, December 31st. And the other quarterfinals are on New Year's Day. That seems cool. I would prefer they were semifinals. I would prefer they were national championships. And maybe those would be things they adjust. the American Football Coaches Association already talking about moving up the season. We've discussed it before. Have what is now considered to be week zero be week one. Eliminate the conference championship games. Move everything up to that first week of December. Will that happen? I think inevitably. But what will the playoff structure look like when it does? The 2014 playoffs not happening for at least a couple of years. Will it be 16? Will it be 12? I'd give it 12. But it still doesn't erase the ridiculousness of this, of how late it's going into the winter. I get having the weekday games in the playoff to get out of the NFL's way, because the NFL will commandeer television. Make no mistake about that. But it's also a reminder that no one cares about the fan, the ticket-buying fan, the merchandise-buying fan, the fan that subscribes to the team websites. They don't care. The fans just ask to tag along and pay. And they assume we'll do it forever because we have. That's it. They can do this because we haven't shown that we will not tolerate it. Why? Well, we love college football. We love old State U. It's kind of the way FIFA is jacking up the ticket prices for the World Cup. It's very comparable, and it sucks. It sucks that it's on weekdays talking about the college football playoff. Everybody's back to work, so you have to take off work in order to go. And then when you go, it's an expensive experience. Mercedes-Benz Stadium being the lone exception, to my knowledge, where you can go and your dollar goes farther. I think about the national championship last year. No tailgating outside SoFi. How can you have a college football game with no tailgating? Or how can you have a national championship game with no tailgating? The parking lot is where the sport lives and breathes. To take that away is cruel. Yeah, there are parties you can go to, shindigs you can attend, but that's going to cost big bucks, as if you don't spend enough on travel, let alone the tickets to go. But to take away the tailgating? And no one's listening. We see all these home-and-home games getting canceled. South Carolina recently canceling home-and-home with North Carolina. Had the Miami series eliminated back in the fall. Being swapped out for more conference games. And I get it. I get the reasons why, but still, it's not great. And nobody will listen. They won't listen, they being the powers that be in college football specifically, won't listen until what they actually see when they hear us won't really resemble college football. It won't look the same. The grassroots fan will eventually be turned off and then turned away. It's kind of like what NASCAR did during its great decade of overexpansion when they were going into all these markets and all these places that, oh, well, NASCAR's growing and we're going to take it here and we're going to take it there. And they did it at the expense of the fans who made it what it is. Took races from Rockingham, took races from North Wilkesboro and plopped them down in parts of America where it wasn't a part of the culture. It was more of a curiosity, and it didn't work out. It didn't work out. NASCAR's still trying to fix it. College football can be fixed. It can be repaired, but it has to be allowed to be fixed. And the folks in charge right now, the Southeastern Conference and the Big Ten, they get to decide how it proceeds going forward by virtue of owning so many TV sets, people tuning in to watch the games. It'll take something absolutely cataclysmic to happen for them to cede any kind of power. You can mark my words on that. South Carolina baseball looking for a coach. This as the NCAA baseball tournament moves to the super regional round of play. David Kloniger of the Post and Courier. He's going to join us on the other side. We're going to get the latest on the search for a new South Carolina baseball coach. Talk about a couple of candidates. And then maybe just ask him, how good of a job is it? David Kloniger of the Post and Courier joining us on the other side. It's Connecting Carolina on 107.5 The Game.
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13: 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But are they safe? And do they really work? Well, first, let's talk about actual magnesium. 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And most people get enough of it simply from the foods they eat. Now, if you're not getting enough, there are a few different types of supplements you can try. 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Now, when it comes to the science, we looked into this, and I gotta say, there's not a lot of strong evidence that magnesium supplements will actually help you sleep. 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And maybe it's those things then that help you get some better sleep. I'm Dr. Sanjay Gupta, helping you live a better life.
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0: Welcome back. Connecting Carolina. David Kloniger of the Post and Courier. He's going to join us about 16, 17 minutes. Going to get the latest on the search for a baseball coach at South Carolina. We got to be thinking it's coming towards the end of the road. We're getting ready to get an announcement. As I said earlier, white smoke puffing out of Jeremiah Donati's office. We'll ask David Kloniger if he thinks that's about to happen. Couple of big announcements the last couple of days. Let's start with the most recent one. And these are not South Carolina specific, but rather college football broad. The College Football Hall of Fame ballot was released today. Got that in my inbox. Very pleased with that for multiple reasons. One, well, it's college football. Two, it's got Mike Leach on it. Mike Leach and Coach Jackie Sherrill have been added to the ballot because the National Football Foundation did a solid. They adjusted the criteria, reducing the mandatory win percentage for coaches from 600 to 0.595. Guess what? Coach Leach and Jackie Sherrill are each 0.596. So good on them. Mike Leach, unquestionably one of the most influential coaches of all time. Didn't win national championships as a head coach, conference titles, or, you know, again, his winning percentage is barely the baseline. But you talk about a guy who really changed how they play football, really influenced offensive schemes. The things he did, part of his concepts from the air raid offense and all that, prevalent throughout college football, the DNA of it, of the offenses. He's just such a good character, just a good guy to have for the game. I hope he gets in. I hope they do right. I hope they make it first time. I hope Mike Leach specifically makes it first time. Jackie Sherrill had a good career, make no mistake about it. 180, 120, four ties. Mississippi State for a long time. A lot of bowl games. Yeah, good for him. He'll get in. He'll get in eventually, if not this year, perhaps next year or the year after. But Mike Leach, that's the one. We got to get Mike Leach into the College Football Hall of Fame. Some new players have been added. West Virginia's Tavon Austin, wide receiver. Wisconsin running back Melvin Gordon. LSU defensive back Patrick Peterson. Ohio State linebacker A.J. Hawk. And a couple of names are back on it. Cam Newton, Manti Te'o. Remember that guy. But that brings up the bigger question. Why is Cam Newton not already in the College Football Hall of Fame? Guy won the Heisman Trophy. He willed Auburn to a national title. His one season at Auburn, he was perfect. Did what you're supposed to do. Won a national title, won the Heisman Trophy. I mean, my goodness gracious. What more do you have to achieve in order to be considered a Hall of Famer? It's a perfect 14-0 season. And one of the greatest statistical campaigns we will ever witness. Came through for 30 touchdowns. He had more than 10 yards per pass attempt average. He rushed for over 100 yards a game. He had 20 rushing touchdowns. Auburn scored 72 touchdowns during that championship year. Cam accounted for 51 of them. So why is he not in the College Football Hall of Fame? It baffles me. And I know there's some off-the-field stuff didn't work out at Florida, had to go the junior college route, the bidding that his dad Cecil, and the, all the money that Mississippi State was allegedly offering, and blah, blah, blah, and he ends up at Auburn and exonerated, cleared by the NCAA of any wrongdoing, but the stigma stuck. Even brought into question, should he be the number one overall draft pick? And I know he's colorful, but come on, man. He plays hard, except for maybe that one questionable non-attempt at a fumble recovery in Super Bowl 50. Good teammate by all accounts. I covered him with the Carolina Panthers for a number of years. Never heard anybody say a bad word. Had command of the huddle. Steve Smith was cast off, was let go, sent packing by the Carolina Panthers in order to make it absolutely positively 100% Cam Newton's team. But why is he not in the College Football Hall of Fame? I don't understand it. Every Heisman winner from 1935 to 2002 is in the College Football Hall of Fame. Four players after that are in. Matt Leinart in 04, Reggie Bush, Tim Tebow, Mark King. I mean, those guys are in the Hall of Fame. Why is Cam Newton not yet in the Hall of Fame? I think if you win the Heisman, it should be a slam dunk. That's my thought. It's the most iconic individual award in all of sports. If you win it, it should be like automatically rubber stamp. Boop, boop, boop, boop, you're in. Doesn't work that way, and I can't really figure it out. And I know there are some other Heisman winners that aren't in, but they deserve in as well if you win the Heisman. Think about Jason White, most forgettable Heisman winner of this century, but he won the Heisman. Should go into the Hall of Fame. It baffles me. It truly baffles me. I know the criteria has to do with being All-American and this and that, but the Heisman validates all of it. I don't understand it, especially given how the Heisman is so tied to the history of college football. It is the gold standard. The Heisman Trophy is more celebrated than any other award in the sport. You would think that automatic inclusion into the Hall of Fame would come with that, but it's not. It's one of those lingering questions. Hopefully the voters do right this time around and Cam gets in. And we got this in yesterday. We have the times for the college football playoff. Starts on December 18th, 18th and 19th, first round. But it keeps going and going and going. The semifinals aren't until January 14th and 15th. National title game, January 25th. At Allegiant Stadium in Las Vegas. That is way too late in the calendar. This is also troubling. ESPN, the network that basically owns the college football playoff, at least for now, again sacrificing first round games that it had sublicensed to TNT to go head to head with the NFL. Seahawks at Eagles on December 19th, 5 o'clock, Bears at Bills at 8:20. And then the first quarterfinal game also going against the NFL. That's on New Year's Eve. Amazon has Ravens at Bengals, December 31st. And the other quarterfinals are on New Year's Day. That seems cool. I would prefer they were semifinals. I would prefer they were national championships. And maybe those will be things they adjust. The American Football Coaches Association already talking about moving up the season. We've discussed it before. Have what is now considered to be week zero be week one. Eliminate the conference championship games. Move everything up to that first week of December. Will that happen? I think inevitably. But what will the playoff structure look like when it does? The 2014 playoff's not happening for at least a couple of years. Will it be 16? Will it be 12? I'd give it 12. But it still doesn't erase the ridiculousness of this, of how late it's going into the winter. I get having the weekday games in the playoff to get out of the NFL's way, because the NFL will commandeer television. Make no mistake about that. But it's also a reminder that no one cares about the fan, the ticket-buying fan, the merchandise-buying fan, the fan that subscribes to the team websites. They don't care. The fans just ask to tag along and pay. And they assume we'll do it forever because we have. That's it. They can do this because we haven't shown that we will not tolerate it. Why? Well, we love college football. We love Old State U. It's kind of the way FIFA is jacking up the ticket prices for the World Cup. It's very comparable, and it sucks. It sucks that it's on weekdays talking about the college football playoff. Everybody's back to work, so you have to take off work in order to go. And then when you go, it's an expensive experience. Mercedes-Benz Stadium being the lone exception, to my knowledge, where you can go and your dollar goes farther. I think about the national championship last year. No tailgating outside SoFi. How can you have a college football game with no tailgating? Or how can you have a national championship game with no tailgating? The parking lot is where the sport lives and breathes. To take that away is cruel. Yeah, there are parties you can go to, shindigs you can attend, but that's going to cost big bucks, as if you don't spend enough on travel, let alone the tickets to go. But to take away the tailgating? And no one's listening. We see all these home-and-home games getting canceled. South Carolina recently canceling home-and-home with North Carolina. Had the Miami series eliminated back in the fall. Being swapped out for more conference games. And I get it. I get the reasons why, but still, it's not great. And nobody will listen. They won't listen, they being the powers that be in college football specifically, won't listen until what they actually see when they hear us won't really resemble college football. It won't look the same. The grassroots fan will eventually be turned off and then turned away. It's kind of like what NASCAR did during its great decade of overexpansion when they were going into all these markets and all these places that, oh, well, NASCAR's growing and we're going to take it here and we're going to take it there. And they did it at the expense of the fans who made it what it is. Took races from Rockingham, took races from North Wilkesboro and plopped them down in parts of America where it wasn't a part of the culture. It was more of a curiosity, and it didn't work out. It didn't work out. NASCAR's still trying to fix it. College football can be fixed. It can be repaired, but it has to be allowed to be fixed. And the folks in charge right now, the Southeastern Conference and the Big Ten, they get to decide how it proceeds going forward by virtue of owning so many TV sets, people tuning in to watch the games. It'll take something absolutely cataclysmic to happen for them to cede any kind of power. You can mark my words on that. South Carolina baseball looking for a coach. This as the NCAA baseball tournament moves to the super regional round of play. David Kloniger of the Post and Courier, he's going to join us on the other side. We're going to get the latest on the search for a new South Carolina baseball coach, talk about a couple of candidates, and then maybe just ask him how good of a job is it. David Kloniger of the Post and Courier joining us on the other side. It's Connecting Carolina on 107.5 The Game.
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18: 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Celebration in Cleveland. 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Game over. Gamecocks are in the Final Four.
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13: Staying active every day will go a long way towards helping you live a happy, healthy, and pain-free life. 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
1: Super Regionals are set in the NCAA baseball tournament. No school from South Carolina left in the field. The three schools that did make it, the Citadel, Coastal Carolina, and USC Upstate, all eliminated. No Clemson, no South Carolina in the field either this year. South Carolina in the middle of a coaching search. But is it nearing the end? David Kloniger covers the University of South Carolina Athletics for the Post and Courier. He's joining us now on the AAA Heating and Air phone line. DC, welcome aboard. And I guess a pretty straightforward question. How close is this thing to ending, this coaching search for the next baseball coach in South Carolina?
2: Well, Scott, I wish I could, you know, have a crystal ball and give you an exact time. Be like, at 9:17, they'll come in. But I'll say it's close. Since we're talking about baseball here, I will say that the lead runner got on, they bunted into second, and there's no outs. So they've got a lot of options now, but they feel pretty good about where it's going to come.
1: But is there a pitch clock making this thing happen? Then?
2: I hope not, man, for me and for Elliot Avent's sake. I think he's seen all the pitch clock clocks he needs to see. Poor guy.
1: Yeah,
2: career ended on a pitch clock violation.
1: That was wild. But, DC, I mean, anything new, any new developments? I mean, you hear as much as anybody, more than most, when it comes to South Carolina athletics. We've got a lot of different names thrown around. There was a tweet over the weekend saying Kevin Schnall was the guy and maybe a deal was going to be done. I mean, what's the latest you're hearing?
2: Well, basically, Scott, you know, Kevin Schnall has been the top candidate ever since March 21st when Paul Maneri stepped down. That's when he was first mentioned because it makes a lot of sense. You know, he's close by, he's local, he knows the state, knows how to recruit. Even though he's only been a head coach for 2 years, he's got a very proven track record of being a head coach. So he checks all the boxes for South Carolina. But, of course, there was a lot of, well, let's get to the end of the season, see how it goes. So Coastal season ended Sunday. The Chanticleers did not get back to Conway until yesterday afternoon. They stayed Monday night in Tallahassee. And from what I understand, they did start conducting exit interviews with their players as soon as they got back because those guys got to get summer league ball and all that kind of stuff. So ever since then, Scott has just kind of been not necessarily reading the tea leaves but lying in the weeds waiting. There's been no official announcement of any kind, no, hey, get ready for this, nothing. It's mostly just been a lot of whispers, but the whispers I hear have all said, are all had the same thing in common. If it isn't him or if he's not interested, he's doing a real good job of hiding it. So everything still points to him, but they've got to get it across the goal line.
1: And you say it makes a lot of sense, given that he's already in South Carolina. He knows the area. He spent a couple of years as a head coach. But that would seem to make a lot of sense from South Carolina's perspective. How much sense do you think it makes from Kevin Schnall's perspective, given the success they've had at Coastal Carolina, given the runway he has as a head coach with regards to latitude to do things his way? I mean, is it a slam dunk that he even accepts the job if he's offered?
2: Well, you know, nothing's a slam dunk, Scott. I mean, I've seen it here probably more than most reporters have at other schools where you get right up close and something happens. And who's to say that doesn't happen here? That said, you know, Kevin was publicly twice publicly asked last week his opinions about, you know, being linked to the South Carolina job. And both times he could have easily said, hey, guys, I'm a Coastal guy at heart, and I want to be here forever. And, you know, I'm not interested in the South Carolina job. But he didn't. He didn't. Now, that doesn't mean anything on the surface, but when you've been in the business and you know coaching searches, it's like, well, maybe he's just trying to get himself some leverage from Coastal Carolina. The problem is that Coastal, being a smaller school, how much leverage are you going to get? There's simply the case of, you know, money and how much you have and how much you don't. I don't think he's chasing a bag for himself. No one's ever going to turn down more money, but I think he's looking at how much can I help my program with this? Can I get more than what I'm getting here? And I think that if you look past the loyalty he has from Coastal to say, can I get there and take the next step at South Carolina and save a battered program, get it back to its glory? If he thinks he can, then yeah, he'll probably say yes. But again, I'm not inside his head, and 21 years at a place, That's a lot to overcome, Scott. A whole lot to overcome.
1: To David Cloninger, the Post and Courier, you can follow him on @DCPNC. DC, just a couple more minutes, please. And you talk about maybe not necessarily chasing a bag for himself, but getting things to help go to that next step. I'm looking at his salary now, base salary of $500,000 a year, some incentives. So we can comfortably say he makes close to $600,000 a year when you throw everything into it, probably a courtesy car and all that stuff. What kind of numbers are you hearing that South Carolina might throw around for their next head coach?
2: Well, I can say that, Scott, that, you know, any starting salary figure for USC would probably be double what he's making now, if not more. They can easily afford to do that. I know pretty much the ballpark figure, and will keep it to myself, of what they promised in NIL and gave in NIL to Paul Venneri's team last year. They are prepared to do that and more for the new coach and what he has, and that would dwarf what Coastal is able to pay for its baseball program. Kevin also has a rather large staff. He's a big guy for analytics, and he has 8 to 10 people on his staff just to crunch numbers, run analytics, do the stats and splits and all that kind of thing. And I'm told South Carolina has no problem financing any of that. So if you check all those boxes and you say, okay, well, this is going to give you more to get to the mountaintop, and maybe you won't have to scrap as hard. Well, hey, I mean, what else do you need to hear?
1: And DC, one of my last questions for you, you've done this a long time. Being in South Carolina, you have you put in your share of time, let's say, when it comes to coaching searches across a bevy of sports. How is a baseball coaching search different than the others? Is there anything that sets it apart from, say, a search for a basketball coach or a football coach?
2: I'd say a little bit, Scott, just because, you know, especially this time, South Carolina's known it's going to need a new coach ever since March 21st. But this time around, it's like, well, you've kind of got three levels of the playoffs. You know, football's kind of getting this way too, but right now, you pretty much know who you want to go get.

107.5.

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3: With the OKC Thunder, it's easy to overreact. 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
3: It's a Tuesday. It's hour one. Come on in. Stay a while. The Minister of Humor, all decked out in L.A. Rams gear. Mr. Bronco himself, Todd Fritz. Dylan in the back row. Marvin Pauly in the front row. Yours truly. We'll talk some football. Louis Riddick from the Mothership will stop by after a busy yesterday. Jim Jackson, Fox NBA college basketball analyst, will join us in the final hour as we get ready for tomorrow night. Tonight, my Golden Knights at the Hurricanes, 8 p.m. on ABC. See, this is really good. Normally, we're kind of searching around, is this on TNT or TBS or this streaming on Amazon or where is this? Apple TV. Now we know. NBA Finals, Stanley Cup Final, ABC, ESPN. 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Good morning if you're watching this program on Peacock or the NBC Sports Network. Stat of the day brought to you by Panini America, the official trading cards of the Dan Patrick Show. Operator Tyler sitting by. We'll have a poll question. Got a play of the day and a stat of the day or two forthcoming. All righty. We knew A.J. Brown was going to be traded. We just didn't know the exact details of what the Eagles would get in return for him. So now he's a New England Patriot. Myles Garrett getting traded. I don't know if anybody had that one. It certainly felt like there was something, but I've been saying for the last year, a guy who said he wanted out, then you paid him to stay, then he restructures his deal. The new coach comes in, hasn't met with Myles Garrett. And I even said it to Paulie. I'm like, there's something there. I don't know what, but something is there. And then all of a sudden he gets traded. And I give the Rams credit. I didn't like the Ty Simpson. You know, you might take him and that's your future. You know, is the future next year. But you know what? You're all in for Matthew Stafford. And I still would have been all in on a wide receiver, tight end, skill position player. Because if you're all in to get Myles Garrett, be all in to get another weapon here. But then you start to look at the numbers here. And this is why the Rams needed to make this move. They've added two all-pro defenders. So you got Myles Garrett. They got Trent McDuffie from Kansas City. In the games the Rams lost last season, they gave up 33, 26, 31, 38, 27, 31. In two of those games, they gave up 38 to the Seahawks, 31 to the Seahawks. Brought to you by Panini America. And if you're going to bring in Myles Garrett, he is 30 going on 31, coming off the sack record. You hope that you're going to get at least two or three, maybe four more productive years out of him. You do trade Jared Verse, who is a really good player on a rookie deal. And I think both teams won. I think it feels more like the Rams won the bigger picture because they're favored to win the Super Bowl. The Browns, you know, once they move on from Deshaun Watson, then I think they'll be in pretty good shape. Draft picks, they've done pretty well. They've made some moves. You just got to solve that position. But that's a can you solve that position question that you're not going to answer this year. Unless Deshaun Watson actually plays like somebody who's getting paid what he's getting paid. Last year of his deal, and this might be a situation of Deshaun Watson, can you play well? If you can't, we'll be drafting a quarterback probably pretty high next year. All right, what do you have for me there, Dylan? Hour one poll question. And keep in mind, Jared Verse in 2 years has 12 sacks. In weeks 8 through 12 last season, Myles Garrett had 13 sacks.

0: And the Rams have been trying to get Myles Garrett for a couple of years. This wasn't just a overnight, let's go for him. They've been trying for quite some time. I thought then when Myles Garrett wanted out that he was going to end up with the Rams. They think that, you know, when you think about the Cleveland Browns, they had to overpay Deshaun Watson. Deshaun Watson wasn't going to Cleveland. They're like, what do you want? All of it guaranteed. Okay, all right, I'll go to Cleveland. Myles Garrett wanted out. What do you want? I want to be the highest paid defensive player in the game. All right, you got it. That's the only way they got these big ticket items. Now you're moving away from that. Now, and you're going to eventually have to pay Jared Verse, but that can be a good thing if he produces the way you want him to, you hope, and he's only 25. So I like what Cleveland did. I don't know why you didn't trade Myles Garrett the year before when he did want out, but I wondered if maybe you weren't going to get the return you thought, but he would have been 29 at the time. Now at 30, going on 31, and I think you did pretty well. Trading him away, you got a lot of attention with the sack record. Nobody is really, you know, tuning in to see a Cleveland Browns game unless they're just the curiosity of Shedeur Sanders and Myles Garrett. Well, I don't even know if Shedeur is going to be your starter this year, but for the Cleveland Browns, I think they did a pretty good job yesterday. I'm sure Joe Burrow probably went, wait, he got traded where? Whew. Lamar Jackson. It'd be funny if Joe Burrow and Lamar Jackson called up each other. Hey, did you hear the news? Yeah, I know. How do you feel? A lot healthier. All right, Dylan.
1: All righty, Dan. We got a few options. Paulie sent this one over. Who had the best day yesterday? The Browns, the Rams, Myles Garrett, or other, perhaps maybe the NFL at large for usurping all the attention NHL and NBA playoffs.
0: Yeah. Well, okay, the Patriots wanted A.J. Brown, and the Eagles, Howie Roseman, their GM, probably thought, all right, we'll let you. And this is why Howie Roseman is great. The Eagles traded a first and a third round pick for A.J. Brown back in 2022. They got 4 1,000-yard seasons. They made 2 Super Bowls. They won a Super Bowl. Now you trade a 29-year-old A.J. Brown to the Patriots for a first and a fifth-round pick. That's pretty good stuff there by the Eagles GM. Wait, you're going to give me 4 great seasons, 2 Super Bowl appearances. We win 1 Super Bowl, and now I get a first and a fifth back? That's pretty good as well. So I wouldn't sleep on what the Eagles did and why A.J. Brown just couldn't coexist with Jalen Hurts. But now he goes with Drake May. He can be the featured guy. You don't have to worry about, you know, a running back who wants to get 15 to 1,800 yards. Devontae Smith, and Dallas Goedert, everybody wants to, you know, get their touches. Now you go to New England, you can be the number one guy. 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

0: the Rams are expected to be playing for a Super Bowl. Yes, Dylan.
1: Yeah, I mean, of the these are the top five teams odds-wise to win the Super Bowl. So it's Rams plus 600, Bills plus 1,000, Ravens plus 1,000, Seahawks plus 1,100, and Chiefs plus 1,500. Would you take the Rams out of that five-some?
0: I probably, if I'm trying to get better odds, I might take Kansas City. I mean, it's a roll of the dice with Kelce coming back, Mahomes' availability. What are they going to do with the wide receiver position? I thought they did well with their defense. You're in a tough division. So does Buffalo get it right one of these years? Yes, Dylan.
1: Yeah, I mean, that's the longest preseason odds the Chiefs have been probably in a while.
0: Yeah.
1: But it's also, I'm always, I don't want to say a sucker for, but I like when, like, a team that's been had a great run, people view them as they've sort of died off a little bit, and then everyone forgets about them, and then all of a sudden they're in the Super Bowl again. You're like, how did we not see that one coming?
0: And you know, the Bengals might be a team that I would take a flyer on. But, you know, if everybody stays healthy, you know, maybe. But if you're looking for longer odds, instead of just going with the favorites, I'd probably say that. All right, we'll settle on our poll question, 877-3DP-SHOW. Email address, dp@danpatrick.com. Twitter handle at dpshow. Hurricanes a slight favorite over the Golden Knights. The Knicks are still getting 4.5 against the Spurs for the game tomorrow night, and the Spurs are a slight favorite with that as well. We'll talk some basketball with Jim Jackson and Lewis Riddick and the Mothership. We'll dissect the trades that happened yesterday. As soon as I found out Myles Garrett was traded, I said to Fritzy, reach out to Aaron Donald. He goes, okay, why? I said, because the Rams are probably saying, reach out to Aaron Donald. We just got Myles Garrett. And I thought, Aaron Donald posts all these videos on social media. He's working out. What is he, 32? 33? Yeah, Paulie?
2: I have him just turning 34. 5 years old.
0: Oh.
2: 10 days ago, though.
0: Okay. All right.
2: Basically 35.
0: A young 35.
2: He was benching the other day with dumbbells that were 160 pounds each. He looked like an active football player.
0: He was asked about coming back. Now, this is back in April, the Not Just Football podcast. This is April at the NFL draft.
3: When people ask me all the time, like, you sure you don't want to play? I'd be like, to be honest with you, I have no urge to play football no more.
4: That's good.
3: Sometimes, in the back of my head, I'd be like, do I want to go out there? I think about this, and I'm like, nah, man. I'm like, I was a guy that never wanted to play forever, but I always said I was going to do 8 years and be done. I just happened to win a Super Bowl my eighth year. I'm like, man, this is destiny. And then, but it's kind of addictive to, like, you can't just win a Super Bowl and walk away. It's like, you want to experience that again. So,
4: yeah.
3: I wasn't fully done. I still had that. I wanted to experience that again.
4: I know Sean calls you every year. And like,
3: I'm going to say the first 2 years, they would still be talk about it, but it kind of quieted down
0: because
3: you kind of know where I'm at.
0: Okay. I'd still reach out. That was April before you got Myles Garrett. Now all of a sudden you're not the focal point. They're not going to be double teaming you. You might go, Super Bowl is in Los Angeles. You still live in LA. Maybe you just say to him, how about you play in the home games?
2: Yeah.
0: You can do a Roger Clemens deal with Houston. Or was that the Yankees? Was it Houston, Marvin? Yeah. Okay. Yeah, I'd just say, hey, you want to? We won't even make you go to Australia to start the season. You can just come play, you know, practice, go home, play a game, go home. You don't have to worry about any road trips here. Yes, Todd.
5: But what about the element of like being away all this time is not getting regular hits? You know, you're in the gym and you're working out. That's like a hockey player. I'm still doing drills and skating all around the ice, but you're not getting checked against the boards or anything like that. It's a very different thing working out than actually playing.
0: Thank you, Todd.
5: Yep.
0: I'm guessing Aaron Donald would be able to quickly replicate or get that feeling back. When you think about this, though, and I'd make him a rotation player. Let him, you know, come in on third downs, second down, whatever you want to do. But when you think about certain players at certain positions, they're hitting, getting hit on every single play. You know, if you're the center, tackle, guard, every single play, nose tackle, defensive tackle, every single play you get hit. Wide receivers don't, quarterbacks don't, wide receivers don't,

0: defensive backs, not necessarily, on every single play. So maybe Aaron Donald's like, I'm just getting tired of getting hit, even though he was the one doing the hitting. But I would be reaching out to him, and or I would say, hey, why don't you stop by? Miles Garrett's going to have his press conference there. Hey, oh, wait, here's your jersey. And your locker is still here. I'd be like, you know, just give it a thought here. Maybe just a little bit. Yeah, Paul.
1: I think this is a real topic. Aaron Donald retired quite early. He was generally healthy. Guys like Reggie White played till their late 30s. Bruce Smith was four-time All-Pro after the age of 30. You give him, like you said, you practice a little bit, rotation player, pay him $2 million per sack and say that's it.
0: Just play in the home games?
1: Yeah. Practice schmactus.
0: You're going to be hosting the Super Bowl? Why not? Yes, Dylan.
2: Yeah, I mean, I do think also, too, there's certain positions that just coming in cold after not playing, like probably offensive and defensive line, because it's, like you said, it's more just there's a physicality and being in shape element. But like skill positions, if you're like a receiver and you haven't caught balls in a couple of years, like there might be a bit more of a learning curve coming back.
0: Yeah. But these guys are working out year round. But if you got, I mean, Aaron Donald played the position as well, if not better than anybody else who's played that position. And there are a lot of great players who played that right on, you know, the nose, right on the center. And he disrupted people. I always said he disrupts an offense more than any of these edge rushers. If you said I could have Miles Garrett peak, Aaron Donald peak, I'm taking Aaron Donald. Aaron Donald goes up the middle. Now my quarterback is forced to be out of the pocket. Whether if you're going to have an edge rusher, all right, I know he's over here on this side, and I can steer the offense. I'm always geared here. I can double him up over here. Even doubling Aaron Donald, he would get up the middle. He would disrupt the offense far more than an edge rusher. Yeah, Paulie.
1: He retired after the 2023 season. That's not that long ago. You know, it's not 5 years. It's 2.5.
0: Yeah. Serena Williams is coming back. Aaron Donald can come back. Yes, Dylan.
2: Yeah, and he did say in that clip we played that he won the Super Bowl in his eighth season, and he was like, I thought I'd be done, but then you win one, you're like, maybe I can do that again. If he views this as his best chance to win a second one, it's not outside the realm of possibility.
0: How about we take a break here? Just getting started. You can be part of the program. Dial us up. Operator Tyler sitting by at 877-3DP-SHOW. We're back after this. Dan Patrick Show. 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
3: Fritzy's son works for the Rams, and I thought, why didn't we get any inside information there yesterday on this big deal going down, Todd?
15: He would never tell me.
3: He wouldn't tell you?
15: Yeah, I think he would be so afraid that he would get in some kind of trouble or go back to him. He's, you know, there's no way he would even tell me.
3: All right, that's good. That's good. I'll just leave it to Jay Glazer. See, Glazer doesn't want to break deals. Like, he didn't want to work until he has to work during the season. Because I said, why don't you break all these stories? He goes, it's too much work. Like, I don't want to. And he's tied into the Rams and Sean McVay. So he knows. He knew. It's just, if you do this, then we're like, oh, let's get Glazer on to talk about the deal. He doesn't want to do this. He wants to go to Italy with his wife. And he wants to work out, you know, football players in the offseason. He doesn't want that pesky, Jay Glazer reporting the Rams have made this trade. Yes, Dylan.
16: I also think if Todd came in and he was like, guys, I have the inside scoop and told the world, everyone would be like, well, he clearly got that from someone in the organization.
3: Yeah.
16: And then very quickly, I think they'd find out who it came from.
3: Yes, Paul.
17: Does Todd's son work in merchandising for the Rams? Because Todd is swagged out.
3: Yeah, I know.
15: Yeah, anytime like one of the kids, I did it with Syracuse and Wake Forest. I did it with Colorado Buffaloes, which was his previous job. Anytime my kids are involved with any kind of team or company or whatever, or school, I go all in and buy a bunch of stuff.
3: Yeah, it looks good on you.
15: Thanks.
3: As a Bronco
15: fan.
3: It's
15: very weird not, you know, when I started buying this stuff that like to wear something other than Bronco stuff, but I feel it's safe. That's NFC versus AFC. They're playing each other week 3, so obviously I'll root for Denver in that game.
3: Oh, okay. So family loyalty ends.
15: It ends there. You know, okay. I want the Rams to do well in the NFC, but if they met down the road, they almost met in the Super Bowl last year, and the Rams are playing in Denver early this season.
3: But if it's the Super Bowl and it's your son, it's in Los Angeles, maybe he gets a Super Bowl ring, and you're going to be rooting against your son.
15: I would have to stick with the Denver Broncos because wow. I've been a Bronco fan since I'm 7 years old, and he was a Bronco fan, and that would be very difficult. But at least week 3, Sunday Night Football, it's all about Denver against the Rams.
3: Because you've been a Bronco fan longer than you've been a father to your son. That's what you're saying?
15: I started rooting for Denver in 1977, and he came along in 2002. So the math would suggest I got to stick to the orange.
3: Yes, Marvin.
18: But when you have a child, I thought your child supersedes mm-hmm. everything. We should call child services.
3: Mm-hmm. mm-hmm.
15: Broncos comes first.
3: Yeah. Yeah, but even when Von Miller said, I'm going to put you on a float in the parade.
15: I only wanted to experience that with Jordan. If there was a pair, as greedy as that might sound, then it was a very lovely offer. I
3: but
15: didn't
3: then
15: want to
3: you
15: do that
3: sided
15: solo.
3: With your son back then.
15: I did.
3: Not with the Broncos.
15: Now things change. I'm just glad he didn't get a job with like the Chiefs or the Raiders or the Chargers or any AFC team.
3: Yes, Dylan.
16: Yeah, Todd, would you, if he was working for the Chiefs, would you be swagged out in Chiefs gear or would you just, you couldn't do
15: That's
16: it?
15: That's a fantastic question. I think I would not. I would wish my son well in his new position, but I could not buy AFC, certainly not AFC West clothes of any kind.
3: What if it's the Chargers?
15: I could not.
3: Okay.
15: That's all. Any AFC team, especially those 3 teams in the AFC West, I would not be able to buy them.
3: What if you made your son cry?
15: You know, people get upset sometimes. Get a tissue. Wipe the tears.
3: Yes, Marvin.
18: So he would just wish Jordan well in his future endeavors?
3: Yes.
18: Okay.
3: Yes.
15: That's exactly
3: Don,
15: what I would
3: Don
15: do.
3: Is very good.
17: Minimum kindness.
3: Yes. And wishing you well in your future endeavors. Lucas in Texas. Hi, Luke. Welcome back. What do you have for me?
19: Hey, Dan. Good morning.
3: Morning.
19: Just wanted to call in, try to sneak in one best and worst of the weekend. I know we're on a Tuesday, but wanted to get one in. And I had to adjust on the fly. I forgot about the Myles Garrett stuff, obviously, last night. So a best is just seeing him get a real chance at a Super Bowl. You know, I don't know if anybody's turned their career around from a really bad event, kind of like his fight they had with the Steelers, into I don't even know if that's on people's radar as much anymore, just how great of a player he's been. But my other best, and unfortunately, this came against mine and Fritzy's Astros on Sunday. I finally got to watch that flamethrower from Milwaukee, Jacob Mizorowski, pitch.
3: Yeah.
19: Dan, you have got to watch that guy. He threw 16 pitches in the first inning. The slowest one was 101 miles an hour. It was incredible. It is must-see TV. Go watch Jacob Mizorowski.
3: I have not seen him in person, but I have seen him on TV, and I know that's completely different. But I did have a former hitter, and he said, I asked him, I said, can you get used to 100 miles an hour? He said, a fastball, yes. Now, if you have movement, that's different. But if you're throwing 100, we'll eventually catch up to it. But it's the breaking balls. If you have movement on your fastball, you know, certain guys would have, you know, Nolan Ryan would have that fastball that would rise. You know, you have certain guys who have movement on a fastball. So 95 might be tougher to hit than 101 if 95 is moving a little bit. But this former hitter, great hitter, said, if I know what you're throwing and where you're throwing it, we'll catch up to it. Now, that doesn't mean you're going to be dominating this pitcher. But he did say, we can catch up to a fastball. It's the other stuff when you're throwing, you know, off speed, you know, mixing things up, that, you know, then that becomes the challenge. Yes, Paul.
17: Last week, Mizorowski threw 103 miles per hour 8 times in the first inning. He threw 100 or more 57 times on the day. That's 10 more than any other pitcher in league history. He actually discussed hitting 105 someday and thinks it's possible.
3: Well, there's already been a pitcher. Didn't Jordan Hicks throw 105?
17: Did he?
3: The Cardinals reliever, I think. I thought he had 104. Like, if it's an FM rock station, like if you're throwing 104.3, you know, that's pretty damn impressive. Yes, Dill.
16: Yeah, I think Chapman might have touched 104 at one point also, but I was also, it makes me think about, remember in the Little League World Series when they would show what the pitch equivalent was like to the majors, where some kid who was totally 12 was throwing like 83, and they're like, that's 114 miles an hour on a pro mound.
3: I don't know if they got up to 83.
16: They hit 80.
3: Did they?
16: Yeah, which I'm looking, according to this Newsweek article, 80 is the speed equivalent of 107, which is pretty fast.
3: Are they allowed to throw curveballs, though? Like, they are in the Little League World Series.
16: I think, yeah, they do. And I think that's sort of, I mean, you probably always could. Maybe it was more of a taboo. But now I think once they realize that actually trying to throw 80 in Little Leagues is what's going to blow your arm out. Not
3: yeah, I know. That was the interesting part, is we weren't allowed to throw curveballs. And then all of a sudden you got to be 12 and you were allowed to throw a curveball, as if my elbow was going to be healthy. Like, and then all you do is throw curveballs, you're striking out everybody. You are. You just are. Especially, you know, kids where you start it on, you know, their left shoulder and they're ducking out of the way. Fastball, you just kind of hang in there. Come on, little knock here. Come on now. Come on, little base hit. There we go. Walks as good as a hit. Todd probably heard, hey, walks as good as a hit.
15: I heard a lot of that. I remember being on the mound and the other team was yelling at me, you know, we want a pitcher, not a belly itcher, and all that. And I embarrassed myself at age 8 when I called timeout. I spoke to the coach. Can you make them stop yelling while I'm trying to concentrate on pitching? And the coach taught me a lesson by saying, why don't you go tell the home plate ump what you just told me? And I waved over the home plate ump. He met me halfway between the mound and home plate. I go, can you tell them to please be quiet? I'm trying to pitch here. And he's like, son, get back on the mound and pitch.
3: Yes, Paul.
17: The fastest pitches in the history of the Little League World Series, 82, 83, it's from 46 feet, so the equivalent is 107 miles per hour.
3: Dang.
17: And the kid was 12, and he's got a full mustache.
16: Yeah.
3: Yeah. Fear the stash. Yes, Marvin.
18: It's like, who was our boy from the Bronx? Danny Almonte?
3: Yeah.
18: Danny Almonte had muscles and tattoos.
17: Yeah, he had a family and kids.
18: Yeah.
17: And children.
18: That's my son. I mean, my brother.
3: Yeah. Chris in Syracuse. Good morning, Chris. What do you have for us?
20: Hey, thanks, Dan. Hey, Dan, maybe a plus for the Patriots in the signing of A.J. Brown, if the fact that they signed him and the potential distraction he may cause in his tenure at New England may take the focus off of Mike Vrabel.
3: Yeah. I mean, sure. If you're the Patriots, you want quiet. You want to win, and you want it quiet. It's just occasionally somebody will ask a question. Now, Mike has answered all the questions, it feels like. Why? Like, you weren't there for the last day of the draft, and then he had to address that he wasn't there, that he was in counseling. Well, doesn't have to talk about it anymore. I don't know if there's anything. Well, there could be things that come up, but I've said often on the program, if I'm Robert Kraft and I'm the Patriots owner, I just want to make sure my coach, what kind of information is he dispensing? Because that's where it can get a little tricky, a little dangerous for the organization. If you're sharing information, or if I'm the NFL and you're going to have a reporter help manipulate something for a coach and a team, then that can be a problem as well. But that's the football aspect of it. I know nobody really cares about that. They want the page six. They want the gossip here. But Diana has not said anything. But I do think when she does, that could bring back more conversation, more a brighter light on this topic. But there's nothing that's going on right now. I think Diana Rossini eventually talks. I don't know to who. And how forthcoming you want to be. But she's obviously gone radio silent, and I think that's good. I think that's smart. Yes, Dill.
16: Yeah, because if you're Diana Rossini, no matter what you say, when you decide to say it, the moment you just bring it up, you're sort of bringing it all back to the surface after it's been relatively quiet for probably the longest stretch since all this stuff broke.
3: Well, it's just like the Giants with Odell Beckham Jr., where they were bringing him back, and the timing had to do. Now, once again, am I reading into this a little bit? The Jackson Dart introducing the president, his teammate Abdul Carter came out, had a problem with that. You got the situation with one of the Giants' owners and any attachment to Epstein. So now you bring OBJ back, and now people can talk about that, not the other things. Now, once again, that was just me thinking out loud of, you're going to bring OBJ back for another workout? What didn't you see the first workout? But they've signed him. They got a lot of wide receivers. They got their wide receiver room. There's like eight guys in there. Yeah, Marv.
18: I'd be excited if it was OBJ in 2015.
3: Yeah.
18: I'd be super excited. But I think so many injuries have happened in that time.
3: I wonder if he still considers me an outsider.
18: Without question.
3: Yeah. I was right. He didn't acknowledge that I was correct with OBJ. He called me an outsider. Yes, Paul.
17: You talk about a guy you thought was going to the Hall of Fame someday based off his early career. In his first three seasons, starting in 2014, first team All-Pro, second team All-Pro, third team All-Pro.
3: Yeah. Well, playing in New York, having that catch against the Cowboys. But then, the Browns situation where you have injuries there. He was on his way to being the MVP for the Rams in the Super Bowl. So, tremendous talent. You got a career that was a disappointment for a variety of reasons. Yes, Dill.
16: He was also able to capitalize on the star power in a way that I think a lot of the other guys haven't. And even like to this day, he's barely played and he's bounced around, but he's still, a star off the field. And like, I wonder if maybe that early on might have hurt his football career a little bit because there's, you got Paris Fashion Week or whatever else going on. Obviously, it's a good long-term thing, but in the moment.
3: Yeah, I mean, he looks great. And he does have star power. I think he dated a Kardashian, which always helps. Maybe it was Kim. It's hard to keep track. Like, you know, Kendall and Kylie, although Kylie's taken by Timothy and the Chalamets.
18: Chloe.
3: Chloe with Tristan Thompson. Kim is dating Lewis Hamilton,
17: really?
3: The race car driver.
18: Man, you are up on it.
3: I am.
18: I can't wait until you retire and just host Entertainment Tonight. That's your real passion.
3: Yeah. But they know how to stay in the news. I don't know what they're, well, I know what they could be good at, but they know how to stay in the news. It's remarkable. It is. And then mom gets a facelift and, you know, she looks like $1 million. Maybe that's what it costs, but she looks great. They stay in the news, man. Yes, Dylan.
16: Yeah, she's like the second youngest looking one now.
3: But she
17: Benjamin Button.
16: If you're Sir Lewis, though, I feel like I'd be, you know, just proceed with caution. The success rate on these is pretty low long term.
3: Do you proceed with caution more as a race car driver or in your social life?
16: I think he'll be able to handle the race car driving more easily.
3: Yeah, it feels like there are some dangerous curves in both of them. Oh,
16: okay.
3: Okay, Todd. Yeah, Paul.
17: Not much tread left on those tires.
3: Whoa.
17: That's just racing.
3: How about we take a pit stop here? Phone call. See what I did with that, Todd?
15: I like it. I like it.
3: Thank you.
15: Keeping the theme going.
3: Thank you. How about we take a break? Our play of the day next.

0: 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Well, it's not. It gets a lot better than that. Right, Todd? Wouldn't you say that Dude Wipes gets a whole lot better?
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18: 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There's a term for that, social offloading. And experts we talked to warned that this habit could be stunting emotional growth, leaving an already isolated generation who came of age during the pandemic even less prepared for the messiness of human interaction. 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It's the messiness that makes our interactions with each other so real. 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They are keen to help. I'm Dr. Sanjay Gupta, helping you live a better life.
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22: Swung on, broken bat, looper, left field. It's a base hit. Randy scores. The Mariners have done it again. The magic dust has been sprinkled here at T-Mobile Park.
0: That's courtesy of the Mariners Radio Network. 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Early poll results, Dylan.
23: Yeah, Dan, we have 2 up at the moment. The first one is who had the best day yesterday, the Browns, the Rams, Myles Garrett, or other. 54% say Myles Garrett.
0: I'm going to put you in there as well because you had a $5 parlay that paid out almost $900 yesterday.
23: I did. I was bored, just messing around. I was like, I'll slap together a little baseball parlay. So I had a 7-legger. All was done except for the Rockies Angels, and the Rockies go up 2-0 and then have a 5-run. The Angels have a 5-run third inning. And I was like, of course, it's the last leg. I'm going to lose again as usual. And I went to bed and woke up and the Rockies pulled it off.
0: Congratulations.
23: Thank you. I needed that one.
0: Yeah, but it won't last long with you.
23: No, it won't last long. It's more I needed the win.
0: Yes.
23: Yeah.
0: Yeah. Yeah. Paulie.
24: Will you take that money and play with it or stick with the parlay plan?
23: I'm going to build a time machine and go back to 2010 and buy Bitcoin with it.
0: Okay.
23: Or just, I'll probably bet it.
0: Chris in Toledo. Hi, Chris. What do you have for me today?
25: Hey, love the show. 5'6", a Svelte 140.
0: Svelte.
25: Two quick things. One for Fritzy and one for Marvin. Fritzy, I love your music, your song parodies. I've got one for you for the NBA Finals. How about Wemby for the song Wendy by the Beach Boys? And then for Marvin, please bring back your cookout playlist. I love it. Great for Meat Friday or any time. I haven't heard it in a while. Would love to hear it again.
0: Thank you, Chris. The Beach Boys song Wendy didn't exactly land. Yes, Paulie.
24: It was so quiet after that joke, I could hear him swallow.
0: He went, Steve in Syracuse. Hi, Steve. What do you have for me?
26: Hello, gentlemen. Nice to hear you. If I could start a new thought here. 64 years old and retired for 15 months. Ding. So, my son and I were talking the other day. What is the most exciting moment in sports? Is it a hole-in-one, a grand slam walk-off, a basketball half-court winning shot, or a Hail Mary pass?
0: I think they're all equal. It depends on what the stakes are. If you say I've got a golf shot to win the Masters, Hail Mary to win the Super Bowl, Grand Slam to win the World Series, I mean, it really depends on what the situation is. But thank you, Steve. Red in Georgia is back. Hi, Red.
27: Hey, thanks for taking the call, Dan. I'm first time doing this. Hey, 6'2", 74, straight get down. Hey, Dan. Hey, Dan, I love what the Rams organization is doing. I think it's a model that some teams will try, but they can't perfect it. When you can go get players that can change your trajectory to be a Super Bowl contender every time you do it. Just take Myles Garrett, for example. If he produced what he did in Cleveland, every year that he played with the Rams, he's worth the first-round pick, no doubt about it. And so was you that team, Miami Dolphins, going for Arch Manning this year? 5 first-round picks ain't nothing. Give it up.
0: Thank you, Red. Once again, you needed to add to your defense because you gave up 33 to the Eagles last year, 26 to the Niners, 31 to the Panthers, 38 to the Seahawks, 27 to the Falcons, 31 to the Seahawks. The 38 to the Seahawks and 31 to the Seahawks, that's where it resonates. They're in your division. Now, all of a sudden, I would love to have known what Mike McDonald or Kyle Shanahan thought when they heard this news. Like, oh, my God. The Rams got who? Oh, my God. But I do like what Cleveland did. Cleveland had to do what's important to them now and next year and the year after. The Rams are trying to win a Super Bowl. I was saying last year, you got to trade Myles Garrett. You got to. He wanted out, then he got paid, restructures his deal. Todd Monken, the new head coach, said he didn't even meet with Myles Garrett since he took the job. So something was up or hanging in the balance. Carl in Seattle. Hi, Carl. What do you have for me today?
2: Hey, Dan. It's actually rambling, Carl, now since the last call.
0: All right. We'll do better this time around, Carl.
2: Yeah, well, I'm going to land the plane this time.
0: Okay.
2: Listen, I have a question, and the suggestion. Question is, when you do retire, what are we going to do with the actual man cave? And the suggestion is, how about we turn it into like maybe a coffee shop / museum to where, you built it. We will come, man, and come out there. Maybe you could set it up to where maybe we come in and take pictures and take a couple shots and meet Fridays, have a brunch up there. Just a suggestion.
0: Well, thank you, Carl. Yeah, kind of open. Now, there might be a show that's done after I retire in here, or shows that are done in here after I retire. There's always that possibility. Yeah, Paul?
24: You know, you can make one side like a production studios, and the other side like a gift shop tour area. Like if you ever went to the Guinness Brewery, there's one side where they're making actual beer, and then they have this tourist attraction side. It could be like that.
0: Or a bed and breakfast.
24: Yeah.
0: Come in, bring the family, get to grill out. You get to act like you're on radio and TV. We can turn the lights on. You sit behind microphones here. Go out and shoot hoops. There's pickleball out there. You can lift weights. There's a football field. We got everything for you. Yeah, Paul.
24: Maybe a corduroy shop in the lobby.
0: Yeah, maybe I'll sell corduroys. Yeah. I got people now sending me suggestions on corduroys. A friend of mine says, hey, I got a corduroy, 5-pocket, great cords. I'm going to have my own, line of corduroys, vocal cords. What do you think?
24: Vocal cords.
0: Yeah,
24: vocal.
4: I like it.
0: Yeah, my vocal cords. Got it? Todd, did you get that one?
5: I did. Okay. I think you got to go with that.
0: Paulie, would you see if that's trademarked?
24: On it.
0: All right. We'll talk some football. Lewis Riddick of the Mothership stops by in about 25 minutes. Jim Jackson, he'll join us in the final hour of the program. We actually found two teams playing in the NBA Finals that Jim didn't play for in his career. I think he played for 12 teams. 1 hour in the books, two more to go after this. 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
18: If you're caring for an aging parent, you may feel quite often that you're alone in what you're doing. But you're not, not by a long shot. According to a new report by the Pew Research Center, 10% of U.S. adults are caring for a parent over age 65. Millions more are caring for a spouse or partner 65 or older. Beyond the sheer numbers, this report, perhaps unsurprisingly, found a major difference in caregiver well-being between men and women. One psychologist we spoke to suggested thinking 5 years in the future and imagining where you are right now. Will you be glad you took something on, or regretful that you didn't? You also need to cut yourself some slack, he said, especially women. Don't try to shoulder all of the burden by yourself. You might need to ask for help before you burn out. You'll be so glad you did. I'm Dr. Sanjay Gupta, helping you live a better life.
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